0: complicated matter. Now, this resolution will pass, although we all know that the president can wage a war even without it. However difficult this vote may be, some of us must urge the use of restraint. Our country is in a state of mourning. Some of us must say, let's step back for a moment. Let's just pause just for a minute and think through the implications of our actions today so that this does not spiral out of control. Now, I have agonized over this vote, but I came to grips with it today, and I came to grips with opposing this resolution during the very painful yet very beautiful memorial service. As a member of the clergy so eloquently said, as we act, let us not become the evil that we deplore. Thank you, and I yield the balance of my time.
1: Former U.S. Congresswoman and now Mayor of Oakland, Barbara Lee, joins us to talk about being that lone voice in the wilderness 25 years ago when she opposed military action in response to 9/11. In our third hour, award-winning DEI educator and social media influencer George Lee Jr., a.k.a. The Conscious Lee, on black political independence, the state of diversity in law, the threat of AI, and more. Did you see the AI tech bros suggesting that we need to slow down on the technology's development over concerns that it could threaten humanity? I did. On the one hand, AI sentience concerns me, to be sure. Make no mistake about it. I'm concerned about AI sentience. On the other hand, the call of a handful of billionaire bros to slow things down now? Sounds a bit curious to me. I'll share my thoughts about it and get the Conscious Lee's take on it when we get to hour three. When we come forward and commence today's show, for real, now you know where we're headed, I'm delighted to welcome back to this program the co-founder and co-editor of The American Prospect, a full hour with Robert Kuttner on Tavis Smiley.
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2: And the top-rated African-American talk show host in the nation, according to Talkers Magazine. You're tapped in with Tavis Smiley right now. Right now.
1: Tavis Smiley and the co-founder and co-editor of The American Prospect, Robert Kuttner. Pleased to have him on in this first hour. Robert Kuttner, how are you, my friend? It's been a while. You doing all right?
5: I'm doing okay. How about you?
1: Man, if I complained, I'd be an ingrate. You know me. I'm doing well and thrilled to be in dialogue with you once again. I mentioned a moment ago, as you probably heard, we're going to talk to Barbara Lee after we talk to our friend and brother Cornell West. On the top side of our two, we'll talk to Barbara Lee about 9/11, 25 years later. We saw all the memorials, all of the commentary, et cetera, et cetera, over the weekend. About 9/11, but I wanted to have you on because I saw the powerful, indeed provocative piece you wrote for the American Prospect. The title is The Legacy of 9/11, A Surveillance Society. The Legacy of 9/11, A Surveillance Society. America now has a witch's brew of government and corporate surveillance. None of it was necessary. Unpack it for me, Robert Cutner.
5: Well, if you go back to the election of 2000, where the Supreme Court basically, you know, stopped the count so that Bush could steal the election from Gore, mm-hmm. and then Bush becomes president and becomes obsessed with the idea, which was completely wrong, that all of the threats to the United States were the result of Saddam Hussein. He thought that Saddam Hussein had tried to kill his father. So he was completely obsessed with the then head of Iraq. Meanwhile, all the counterintelligence authorities are banging on the door of the White House saying there is this thing called Al-Qaeda, and they're the people you ought to be worrying about. They're training pilots. They're going to launch some kind of horrific attack, and Bush doesn't want to know about it. So point number one is if Gore had been in the White House, Gore would have taken this seriously, and there never would have been a 9/11 attack. Point number two, we had all the counterintelligence we needed to prevent 9/11 from happening if somebody had been home at the White House paying attention. And then after the attack happens, what do? They use it as an excuse to dredge up every bad idea to commit surveillance on innocent Americans, and they cram it into the so-called USA Patriot Act. Mm. And, you know, that's warrantless wiretapping. That's warrantless spying on Americans. That's all kind of stuff that cops have been trying to get for 50 years that progressives in Congress had blocked. And then all of a sudden it sails through. The vote in the Senate, there was one guy, one senator, Russ Feingold of Wisconsin, who had the courage to vote against it. Everybody else, Democrat, Republican, voted for it. And so we didn't need it. And then you fast forward 20 years, a lot of the guys who learned how to do surveillance working for the government go to the tech industry and learn how to do surveillance capitalism using our credit card information, using our Google and our Amazon and our other online orders to target marketers, to rip us off, to use surveillance pricing to figure out how much they can charge us that we're willing to pay. And so, as I said in this piece, you have a witch's brew of unnecessary government surveillance tied to outrageous corporate surveillance.
1: Hmm. Let me say, you said three or four things I want to give you a chance to unpack right quick here, Robert Cutner. Let me start with this. What does the real-time right now version of the USA Patriot Act look like? I know over the years they've added, national security since 9/11 has become the excuse for everything. I have laughed at times, although it ain't funny, at the, and you know I'm going here, I've laughed at the number of times that Donald Trump has used national security as an excuse to do X, Y, and Z. But what's the USA Patriot Act look like today in writing?
5: Well, the bottom line is that if they claim they are, you know, checking up on somebody who's foreign, who might be a threat to the United States, and they happen to catch somebody who's an American in a phone call or an email, they have a perfect right to go after the American. And so all the boundaries between what's foreign and what's domestic have been submerged. They've evaporated. And basically, you've got warrantless surveillance against Americans. And this gets all caught up with the stuff that has come in with Trump, where it's no longer a matter of whether you're conspiring to do some kind of illegal act. They will deport you based on your point of view. Mm. if your point of view is, I don't like the fact that the state of Israel is committing genocide in Gaza and displacing Palestinians from their ancient homeland on the West Bank,

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1: And I think I vividly remember that we thought this would be a new normal where we did not know when or where the next attack would come from. And in that climate, there was a lot of fear-mongering where we needed to throw away any semblance of civil liberties so that we could feel safe. Now, the American Prospect, the week after 9/11, we crashed through and published an issue, and the cover line on the issue was defending an open society. And the whole point of the issue was to argue that no, we did not need to give away our freedoms in order to make America secure. But unfortunately, most Democrats were all too eager not to be branded unpatriotic, and so they were stampeded into voting for this thing because the mood was so fearful.
2: I mentioned a moment ago that I had the opportunity many times in my career to talk to Colin Powell. And of course, he was Secretary of State during the George W. Bush era. And here's a conversation with Secretary Powell some years after 9/11, which gave him some space to look back on what they had done and assess what they had done. Doesn't need much more setup than that. Take a listen.
3: What did you learn as you look back on that speech? Clearly, the most important and at the same time the most controversial speech you've ever given in your life.
4: That's absolutely right. And I'm not opening up for the first time. I've been answering questions about that speech for 8 years. Every appearance I give, every interview I give, I get asked about it. And the reality is that I used the intelligence information that was provided to me and provided to the president and provided to the Congress and provided to all our government officials from the intelligence community, all 16 agencies coming together, that said there were weapons of mass destruction in Iraq. It turned out those weapons were not there. So the intelligence information was wrong, and I was the most visible presentation of that information. And so everybody remembers my speech, and they don't remember the President's State of the Union address where he said the same thing. And they forget that Congress used that same intelligence information to pass a resolution 4 months before my speech telling the President that if diplomacy doesn't work, we will approve your taking military action. But the reality is, it's my speech that's the most famous presentation of the intelligence. The lesson learned, I wish we had more time to have looked over that intelligence and probably seen some of the faults that were built into that intelligence. The fact that some of the material rested on sources that we thought were multiple good sources turned out to be one bad source that we had never talked to. If I'd known that, that information wouldn't have been presented. I tried to pick out of the National Intelligence Estimate the best information to make the case. It was attested to by the CIA, and there were two investigations afterwards that found fault in the way the analysis was done. And so we just have to be more careful. And I know that the CIA and the other intelligence agencies have taken action to make sure that kind of false intelligence does not get into the system the way it did in the past.
3: So if I take your answer and top line it, your sense is that you received bad intel, that not that you were deliberately misled.
4: I was not deliberately misled. There are a lot of critics of the president's policy and my speech that want to say you were misled or you lied or you told

0: untruths. We didn't tell untruths. We told the world what the intelligence community was telling us. And 6 months after the fall of Baghdad, when no weapons of mass destruction had been found, the Central Intelligence Agency was still saying they stood by the judgments they had made the previous fall. And so that is not deception on my part or the president's part. We were using the information that was given to us. And that is not an untruth. Turned out to be wrong. Well, we got things wrong. But it wasn't a matter of trying to deliberately deceive the international community or the American people.
1: I say this with great humility, but it's nice to have a catalog. It's nice to have a library to tap back into stuff 25 years later. You heard that clip, Robert Kuttner, and I played that because I simply want to ask you whether or not 25 years later you believe that we can be confident in the intelligence that our government shares with us, particularly when it comes out of the mouth of one who is a habitual liar.
2: Well, you know, it's hard enough taking Colin Powell at his word when the intelligence professionals get something wrong. And I think he was being a little bit charitable to his patient, to his president, in the sense that, you know, Bush was seizing on every possible pretext to go after Saddam Hussein. He was looking for cherry-picking, would be overstating a little bit, but he was cherry-picking the intelligence he wanted to read and ignoring the intelligence he didn't want to read. But then you compare it with Trump, who not only, you know, is selective in which intelligence he cites, but flat out lies, and that's been the story, of course, of the Iran war, which is his counterpart. So even if the intelligence community, quote unquote, gets it right, the president has to be a reasonably honest person, and we all know that Donald Trump is the opposite of that.
1: So do you think we can trust our intelligence these days?
2: Wow, not totally. I mean,
1: I hear you hedging, Robert Kuttner. You're not a hedger.
2: No, but look at all the stuff the CIA has gotten wrong over the years, you know, beginning with the Bay of Pigs. Mm-hmm. And, you know, and you hope that you have competent civilian leadership that overrides a bad... Look at Vietnam. Where, you know, if you recall what was going on, Johnson was looking for reasons to escalate the war, and the official story he was getting through channels were, okay, the National Liberation Front, the Viet Cong is beatable. And what was actually going on is that the CIA agents on the ground were talking to the New York Times reporters because they couldn't get the higher-ups to tell the story straight. They didn't want to hear it. They wanted to tell Lyndon Johnson what he wanted to hear. And so guys like David Halberstam and Neil Sheehan, who were the New York Times correspondents on the ground, were getting the true story from the lower-level CIA guys on the ground and publishing in the Times. So I would trust the press more than I would trust the intelligence professionals, and I would trust the intelligence professionals more than I would trust the president.
1: I like that last response, that last sentence. My read is simply this, not that anybody asked. I don't trust or believe much of anything that comes out of the mouth of Donald Trump, particularly as it relates to national security. Exhibit A, Iran. That's all you got to say, right? Every day. Every other hour of every day, the storyline on Iran changes. And we're supposed to believe this guy on any issue of national security, any intelligence report that he gives us, we're supposed to believe? So I hear Robert Kuttner saying, not totally. That's a far more charitable and generous read that you're going to get out of me about whether or not we can trust our intelligence 25 years later. I've got another clip from Colin Powell I want to play for Cornel West, Dr. West, top of the second hour. I can't wait to play this for him and get his take on something else that Colin Powell said in one of my conversations with him. But when we come forward with Robert Kuttner, we are now squarely inside that 8-week sprint between Labor Day and Election Day as the co-founder and co-editor of the American Project. prospect, a good progressive, is Robert Kuttner. How does he see things right about now? You're listening to Tavis Smiley.
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3: 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Forward ever, backward never. More of Tavis Smiley when we come forward. Forward, forward.
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1: Tavis Smiley and Robert Kuttner, co-founder and co-editor of The American Prospect, a must-read copy for me, has been for years, and I'm pleased to have him on this program to kick us off in hour one. It's Monday, so every Monday and Thursday, top of hour two, Dr. Cornel West joins us. So we'll go from Robert Kuttner to Cornel West, top of hour two. On the backside of hour two, Barbara Lee, former congresswoman, now mayor of Oakland, on her being the lone voice 25 years ago, opposed to military activity after 9/11. So we'll talk to Barbara Lee on the backside of our two. But pleased again to be in dialogue right now with Robert Kuttner. I want to do a couple things here, Robert Kuttner, in this second half hour. Let me start with what I teed up a moment ago. We are now inside that 8-week sprint from Labor Day to Election Day. Let me just put it out broadly so you have all the canvas you need to paint. How you feeling, sir?
2: Well, let me give you the half, the part of the glass that's half full and the part of the glass that's half empty. So we are set to have the biggest blue wave maybe in a century unless Trump steals it, right? Mm-hmm. So this is the most unpopular president in decades, and the Republican Party doesn't know what to do. And so Trump's game plan is to steal it, because otherwise he's afraid he's going to be impeached again, and this time he might even get convicted. And you have the Senate in play now in a serious way. The Democrats are almost certain to take the House. So he's got no choice from his point of view but to try to steal it. And there's a number of different ways he could try to steal it. So way number one is this completely outrageous gambit that the Postal Service is trying to do. You know, 7 weeks out, 6 weeks out from the election, they want to completely change the rules on mail-in ballots, and they haven't even figured out what their new system is. And so you've got two different lower courts. You've got district court in Boston. You got the Court of Appeals for the First Circuit shutting this down and with a temporary injunction. And then the administration comes to the Supreme Court and says, well, let us proceed until you figure out what to do. The Supreme Court often plays this game with the administration. This time they wouldn't do it. They said, we're going to leave these injunctions in effect while we consider what to do. Well, there they are. They're kind of dithering. And in the meantime, the clock is ticking. So you just had a situation in one county in Florida where the Postal Service threw out proposed ballots that were going to be sent out because they were like 1/100th of an inch in the wrong place on the outer envelope. So this is already starting to happen, and the Supreme Court is just kind of sitting there taking its time, and they just need to get off the dime if they're serious about this. So that's the first ring of the circus. The other ring of the circus is what happens after the election. Mm-hmm. And one of the worries is that the Speaker of the House has talked about doing whatever he can to prevent the new Congress from being seated. And one scenario, former conservative appellate judge Michael Luttig published an article last week. One scenario is he could fire the clerk of the House, who's a nonpartisan, appointee, replace him with a kind of a MAGA loyalist and refuse to certify the new House. Mm. And this is completely far-fetched, but they might try to do it. Now, interestingly, there's a case, And you remember Adam Clayton Powell?
1: Sure, of course. Yeah.
2: Okay, so this is Adam Clayton Powell brings this case before the Supreme Court. And here's what's interesting about this. So 1969, the House, members of the House alleged corruption on the part of Representative Powell, who was the congressman for Harlem, mm-hmm. and he was the chairman of the House Education and Labor Committee, and they alleged corruption, and they removed him from his House seat. Mm-hmm. And so Powell appeals to the Supreme Court, and even though normally the court gives all kinds of deference to the House, because it's a different branch of government, to set its own rules, the court in this case, Powell versus McCormick, said, nope, you can't do that because you're depriving the people of their right to elect a representative of your choice. And the relevance of Powell v. McCormick is that if Speaker Johnson tried to do this, even though the court normally gives a lot of deference to another branch of government, the court could very well say, nope, you can't do that. You got to seat the new Congress. So these are two examples of the kind of garbage that Trump and his cronies might try to pull. There's also rumors of, well, we're going to send ICE to polling places, or we're going to send the military to polling places. I think even this court, and don't forget, this is not a very friendly court. This is the court that destroyed the Voting Rights Act, right? Uh-huh. So these are not our friends. But I think even this court has had enough of Trump when it comes to Trump just outright trying to steal the election. So I'm feeling very optimistic about a blue wave. I'm feeling moderately optimistic that they won't let him steal the election.
1: Mm. Let me come back to the I word that you raised a moment ago, impeachment. And you use that word, Robert Kuttner, as if you really believe that if Democrats win back the House, that Hakeem Jeffries is going to advance that particular agenda. That's the way I read your comment. I don't see that happening at all.
2: Well, this came up on one of the Sunday talk shows, and he was asked point blank, would he impeach, would he be in favor of impeaching Trump? And Jeffries, for the first time, said he would not rule it out. Mm-hmm. So I think there's more and more pressure on Jeffries. At one point, Jeffries tried to put pressure on members of the Congressional Black Caucus to pledge that they would vote for him. Mm-hmm. And that backfired because he's not all that popular among a lot of rank and file Democrats because he hasn't been tough enough on Trump. So he's feeling the pressure to be tougher on Trump. And look at the corruption. Just leave everything else aside. Just look at the flagrant corruption where Trump's main objective is to, as president, is to see how he can enrich himself mm-hmm. and his family. That alone is grounds for impeachment. And I do think that they're very likely to impeach him, and not to mention Hegseth, not to mention RFK Jr. Mm-hmm. I mean, you've got one corrupt, incompetent person after another. They all ought to be impeached.
1: Let me play devil's advocate right quick. First of all, before I do that, clearly there's a Democratic talking point circling around. James Clyburn was on this program not long ago, and he's echoing what Hakeem Jeffries, actually he's echoing, but he said it first. Hakeem finally came around to saying it on the Sunday show that you referenced. But the line is, and I'm saying this to the audience so they can get used to hearing it, we're not ruling it out, but we're not ruling it in. That's their line. Clyburn said it here weeks ago. Jeffries is saying it now. We're not ruling it out, but we're not ruling it in. That's their line on impeachment. Just stay, keep your ear attuned to that. You're going to hear that line time again.
2: Yeah, but what happens after the election? Let's say the Democrats, this is sort of a mid-range estimate. Mm-hmm. Let's say the Democrats win a majority of 30 or 40 seats in the House. At that point, the Republicans are pretty angry at Trump for costing them the majority. And let's say the Democrats win a majority of 3 or 4 seats in the Senate. You know, there are several Republican senators who actually voted to convict Trump last time.
1: Correct.
2: And the psychology changes. Impeachment becomes a real thing. And here's the other reason why it becomes a real thing. This lunatic has 2 more years mm-hmm. as a lame duck, and he's getting more and more senile. He's getting more and more crazy. And I think the feeling in the country, even among some Republicans, is let's get this guy out of here before he blows us all up.
1: Let me play devil's advocate. Let me tease it now, and we'll let Robert Cutler respond when we come forward. So here's the counter narrative. The counter narrative is that we've tried this two or three times before, and the guy's still in the White House. We have tried this three times already. Are we really going to do this again? That's the counter narrative. Number one. Counter narrative number two is we got to stay focused. We have 2 years. Robert Cutler just mentioned 2 years. Trump's got 2 years. So do the Democrats. They've got 2 years to convince Americans that they can push forward an agenda that is in their best interest. They got to get serious about their affordability agenda, whatever that's going to be, and show that they can take America in a different direction. So the counter argument number two is you got to stay focused. And counter argument number one is we've tried this before and we couldn't get this guy out of here. We'll let Robert Cutler respond to that counter narrative when we come forward on Tavis Smiley.

0: 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And grants typically don't have to be repaid. That's why learning about home ownership options can be an important step toward making the best decision for you and your family. 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
4: Less monologue, more dialogue. Tavis Smiley continues right now.
5: He does indeed. Robert Kuttner, the co-founder and co-editor of the American Prospect, always thrilled to have him on this program in hour one. So we were talking about impeachment a moment ago. In case you've just tuned in, I put forth a counter narrative to Robert Kuttner's brilliant argument that Democrats need to stay focused and use the 2 years they have to convince the American public that they can take America in a different direction. And they've tried this two or three times already, and Donald Trump still sits in the Oval Office. That's the prevailing counter-narrative that I keep hearing into that. Robert Kuttner, you say what?
6: Well, you remember the line about Gerald Ford, that he was so dumb he couldn't walk and chew gum at the same time.
5: I do.
6: I think the Democrats can walk and chew gum at the same time. And so part one of that, yeah, they absolutely have to put forward a program. A lot of that is budget. There's going to be a big fight about the budget, restoring food stamps, restoring Medicaid, restoring Obamacare subsidies, restoring all the stupid cuts that Trump extracted using Elon Musk and using the Republicans in Congress. So big part of this is going to be about the budget. The budget indicates what Democrats' priorities are. Another part is going to be Medicare for all. Everybody can understand that. Doing something about college debt. You know, big, important issues that have a practical effect on people's lives. Okay. But I also think Trump's corruption is in a separate category, and it is possible to do both things. And I think the difference between now and the last time they tried to impeach Trump is he's older, he's crazier, he's more senile, and he's done more destructive things, including the Iran war, and his corruption is just more and more and more flagrant. So I think it would be a dereliction of duty not to take that on. I do think it's possible to walk and chew gum at the same time.
5: We agree on that point. It would be a dereliction of duty, to my mind, if they let him get away with the big grift and all the other high crimes and misdemeanors he's guilty of. So Kuttner and I agree in that regard. When we come forward in our remaining moments, Robert Kuttner, there is breaking news. I told you at the top of this hour that in our third and final hour today, we'll talk about AI. You saw the tech bros, the billionaire tech bros over the weekend have suggested publicly that we need to slow down on AI. They are getting concerned, they say, about its sentience and its potential damage to humanity. That didn't stop them when they first started. I'm not buying that argument. I'll tell you more about that in terms of my view on it in the third and final hour. But there's breaking news at this hour. President Trump has just once again rejected their calls, the tech bros, his friends. He has rejected their calls to regulate the industry, even as these leaders have been speaking out more openly about the risk of rapidly developing artificial intelligence. But wait for it, wait for it. Here's the reason why the president has just said on the record he is opposed to regulating AI. All you need to rein in AI is a smart president. That's a quote from Donald Trump, that all you need to rein in AI is a smart president. And to that I say, I guess we're in trouble.
3: 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Tavis Smiley has never backed down from the hard questions, never shied away from speaking truth to power and to the powerless, and he's not about to start now. This is the show people talk about, the one your coworkers quote, the one that gets under your skin in the best way. Tavis Smiley, nationally syndicated, unapologetically progressive, unapologetically real.
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5: It does indeed, with Bill Fletcher Jr., author, scholar, former president of Trans Africa Forum. I want to close this conversation with a clip from Donald Trump, or the malignant narcissist in charge, as Bill Fletcher Jr. Calls him. This is Donald Trump on stage in Texas, in Dallas this week at the Republican midterm convention.
13: In 55 days, Americans will be going to the polls in one of the most important elections
12: in our country's history. Your vote will decide whether our country stumbles at the starting gate of the next 250 years or surges forward and never, ever looks back. If we hand America's future to the radical left Democrats, and our nation will spend the next decade just getting back on its feet, it will be a tragedy. Vote Republican, and we will leave the world in our dust for generations to come. There'll be nothing like it. And I'm asking you to let us finish the job we began with the greatest 2 years in the history of the presidency. This has been the most successful 2 years financially and every other way in the history of the presidency.
5: Bill, I don't know how you want to close, but I'll give you the last word. In that same speech, as you know, he tried to bribe us by saying if we vote Republican, he'll give us a $5,000 stipend when Republicans take back control. If they retain control of the House and Senate, he'll give us a $5,000 stipend. But anyway, the last 2 minutes belong to you, sir. Take it and run with it.
13: We have been living through the age of what I call the Caligula moment. Caligula being one of the most notorious emperors of Rome, a complete narcissist, corrupt, decadent. We've been living through this. And what we have to understand at the same time is that it's not just about Trump. It's a regime. Mm. This regime represents roughly 30% of the population of the United States, by which I mean that there's about 30% of the population that is completely comfortable moving in a neo-fascist direction, establishing a neo-apartheid state, suppressing us, annihilating LGBTQ people, et cetera, et cetera. That's who we represent. The positive news is that 70% of the population is not insane and does not go for that. The problem, though, Tavis, and it relates to both domestic and foreign policy, is that the 30% is well organized, they are armed, they have a certain mission, and they act like a majority. The 70% is disorganized, all over the place, frequently fighting each other, and acts more like victims rather than as victors. Mm. And we've got to flip that.
5: It's been 25 years since 9/11, and Bill Fletcher Jr. started this conversation reminding us where he was in that moment. I recall where I was. I'm sure you do as well if you were around then. And again, here we are a quarter century later trying to assess the state of America and our standing or lack thereof in the world. I'm pleased to have engaged once again in dialogue, a public forum with Bill Fletcher Jr., author, scholar, and former president of TransAfrica Forum. Bill, as always, thanks for your deep insights. Good to have you back on this program.
13: My pleasure and an honor. Thanks so much. Take care, bro.
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0: Sounds like Atlantic Star to me. Dr. Cornel West chooses his own walk on music every Monday and Thursday, top of the second hour. Silver Shadow, Dr. West, I hear you, man. I hear you.
1: Lord, I'm telling the world, 6 years ago in Gulfport, Mississippi, there was a star that was born to Sister Joyce Smiley. His name is Tavis Smiley. He had a special calling, a special vocation, and it said, I want you to be a star so that your light could shine, because you got a calling and a vocation to be the salt of the world, to be a force for good, to fall in love with black people, to fall in love with people who are suffering, and to be constant and consistent your whole life. And here you are now, 62 years later, still constant, still consistent, letting your light shine the way Fannie Lou Hamer would put it, and doing it with style and a smile. So happy birthday, brother, and thank God for Atlantic Star, because they had their own star shining, too. That's Barbara Withers singing. That's the Lewis brothers, David and Wayne. Wayne, of course, recently passed. God bless him, his soul, and his family. Mm-hmm. But Tavis Smiley is still on the cutting edge, and I thank God he's my brother.
0: Turn it up, Miles. 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

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And I love seeing my friends win. I love celebrating my friends. And it's a beautiful thing when your friends celebrate you. Yesterday was, in fact, my 62nd birthday. And I am grateful for another year around the sun. Grateful for another chance, another year to try to get it right. But it's the Bible that I read, not to proselytize, says that he that hath friends must first show himself friendly. And so I root for my friends. It's always nice when your friends root for you and celebrate you. So thank you, Dr. West, for those birthday greetings. We'll get to some issues with Dr. West when we come forward here on Tavis Smiley.

0: Every day, somebody somewhere is trying to silence the truth. Not on this show. 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
7: Tavis Smiley, Dr. Cornell West. We're honored to have, blessed to have on this program every Monday and Thursday, top of the second hour. You probably know, if you listen to this program with any regularity, that Dr. West was born in Tulsa, Oklahoma, grew up, of course, in Sacramento, left Sacramento to go to Harvard as an undergrad, and never got back to California. So he's been on the East Coast most of his life and most of his career. And I was trying to recall, Doc, where you were exactly when 9/11 hit 25 years ago. Where were you?
8: Brother, I had spent the whole day supporting Frederick Ferrer, who was going to be the first Puerto Rican mayor of New York City. We had about seven stops that day. Mm-hmm. I was in the Marriott Hotel right there on 42nd Street in Times Square, and I saw the second plane go in. Mm-hmm. I was right in New York, and it was the first day of school at Harvard, so I had to get out of the hotel, get special permission to get in my car and drive back to Cambridge to make sure that I didn't miss my class. And I walked in class 3 minutes before.
7: Mm.
8: So I'll never forget that, though, brother.
7: Yeah.
8: I'll never forget that. That was something, man.
7: Obviously, that drive from New York back to Boston, back to Cambridge, gives you a few hours to think. In that moment, we didn't know all the details. I'm sure you listened to radio as you could and trying to get downloaded. But what do you recall about the way you were processing it on that drive from Manhattan, just literally blocks away from where these planes hit, on the ride back to Cambridge? What do you recall you were processing then?
8: I was just wondering, you know, exactly what happened. My mind was open. I didn't want to impose any kind of framework. I was going to wait and see what the evidence was. I just felt so bad about the people who had been killed. I've been to that restaurant on many occasions. I'm sure you've been there,
7: oh,
8: too.
7: Yeah,
8: top of the something, I forget. But I was just thinking about the folk who had been hit. And I said, my God, we shall see exactly what is going on here.
7: The thing about these anniversaries, sometimes good, sometimes bad, but these moments give us an opportunity, if we accept it, if we take it seriously, an opportunity for reflection. And so we spent the first hour today talking to Robert Kuttner, getting some of his reflections about 9/11, particularly as it relates to the surveillance state and where we are a quarter century later. I played a clip for him of one of my conversations with Colin Powell years after 9/11, when he had some time to reflect on the speech he gave to the world at the UN, wherein he gave a lot of false information. Pretty much everything he said that day was wrong, we now know. And so I had occasion a few times to talk to Colin Powell about that moment. And so I played a clip for Robert Kuttner in hour one. I saved this clip for you for all the obvious reasons. I don't need to explain it a bit more. When Dr. West hears it, I mean, you hear it, he certainly will understand why I saved this one for him. But take a listen to Colin Powell and yours truly in conversation. President Obama has used more drones now than George Bush did. We know that when President Bush left office, he asked President Obama to continue at least two programs that had to do with foreign policy. The president didn't just continue the use of drones, he's increased it. What's your sense of the use of these unmanned vehicles that too often, to my mind at least, are killing innocent women and children?
9: Well, let's remember they may be unmanned in the sense that there is no human being aboard the aircraft, but they're being manned by people who are watching. And they don't just go out and indiscriminately drop bombs on people and nobody's monitoring it. The people who operate these things are using the best intelligence they have. But in a war, which we are in with respect to these terrorists, mistakes will be made. I think that the administration and our military commanders, as we've heard in recent days, have to do all they can to make absolutely sure of the targets they're going after, and not do it in an indiscriminate way, and sometimes letting a target go if the likelihood of creating or causing collateral damage and killing innocent civilians is a likelihood. Then pass, get the guy another time. But drones are just another weapon. They turn out to be a very effective weapon that puts no American troops at risk, and I don't see why we shouldn't use them against identified enemy targets. There are people out there who are trying to get the capability not only to attack us here, but to kill our soldiers in Afghanistan. And I see no reason why we shouldn't use that weapon against those who would kill us if given the chance.
7: I'll let Dr. West opine as he will on that clip from Colin Powell some years ago in dialogue with me. But there are three words that jumped out at me when I heard that clip. As I said earlier, it's good to have a catalog, good to have a library. And I've been blessed over these 62 years, 35 of those years spent in media, to talk to pretty much everybody. I'm grateful every day for all the people that I've been honored to talk to over the course of my career. But when I heard that clip, when my producer Jay-Z went into the vault and pulled out my Colin Powell conversations, and I heard that clip, Doc, three words jumped out at me. When he said that drones are just another weapon. Well, we know that drones all these years later are not just another weapon. It is the way we do warfare. And it's cowardly, to my mind. Colin Powell, were he here, would disagree with me on that. We'd argue about that, and that's okay. But I stand down. Reflect, if you will, on 9/11, on the use of drones, the growth. The significant growth, the burgeoning growth of our reliance on these unmanned vehicles all these years later. It's all yours, Doc. Take it away.
8: Well, one, though, brother, you were one of the few journalists who even asked that question and followed up and waited for an answer. So you already got too many complacent, if not downright cowardly, journalists who were so embedded that they didn't want to keep these folk accountable. Now, Colin Powell himself, he knows that these particular drones are having a massive impact on communities that result in what he called collateral damage, but admit they were killing innocent folk. Mm-hmm. That under Bush, they were already killing innocent folk. under Obama. What is it, 546 drones under Obama, killing thousands of innocent folk, meeting in the White House every Tuesday night to decide who they were going to kill.
7: Mm-hmm.
8: So it's one thing for Colin Powell to say, well, I'm never really telling a lie, but he's so locked into a system of mendacity that he becomes then part of the chain that generates the lies that hide the crime. Even my dear brother Kuttner, you know, brother Kuttner's a national treasure, man. He's been a truth teller for a long time. American Prospect, I read it every week.
7: Mm-hmm.
8: But every once in a while, even he can fall into, what did he say the other day? Well, Obama's the best of America. I said, no, war crimes, bailing out Wall Street, military, mass incarceration, reinforced militarizing police departments. That doesn't make Obama the best of America, but Cutler's telling some other deep truths, and I'm with him 85-90%, but we have to be consistent across the board. When Colin Powell says, my speech was written by somebody else, who wrote it? Well, Condoleezza Rice told him it was written by those in the vice president's office. Oh, so now we got to go to Cheney, the exemplar, truth telling, and just speaking? Please, please. He's locked into a whole system of mendacity that specializes in hiding crime in order to achieve

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1: George W. Bush was trying to find any pretext to go to war after 9/11. Colin Powell knew that. And so I don't know if he was a victim or a volunteer, maybe more victim. But you think about Tim Scott at that Republican convention last week. You think about Byron Donald, so many other black folk in real time. You think about Clarence Thomas. These Negroes ain't victims, Doc. They're volunteers. They are volunteering to be black faces in high places to mislead people.
2: That's right. You're absolutely right. But it's not just Republican Party. Well, it's neo-fascist policies, though. But you got black folk in high places in the Democratic Party who will say anything to justify their position to stay on that Democratic Party plantation.
1: Yeah. No, it's tragic when I think about, again, what happened to Colin Powell all those years ago. And here we are 25 years later wrestling with it. I asked a couple questions of Kuttner earlier on today's show that I'm anxious to ask you, given the story you told earlier. And I'd forgotten about that, so that's why I wanted to start with you reminding me where you were 25 years ago. And the minute you start telling the story, I remembered it, and I remember talking to you when you got back to back to Cambridge that night. What's your sense of the surveillance state all these years later? What's your sense of whether or not we can actually trust the intelligence that we are given? Where are we 25 years after 9/11?
2: Oh, we're far down the road of not just a surveillance state, but a mechanisms of control that have no accountability whatsoever. That resemble very much a neo-fascist police state. Mm. There's just no doubt. That's 25 years later, and that's been reinforced by both parties and journalists too often not asking the kind of questions that you asked Colin 25 years ago. They themselves also capitulate. They themselves are also complacent. They themselves do not vigilantly support voices and persons who are raising voices against that state, because they also are operatives within either party, Democrats or Republicans, and their jobs and their positions are also too often predicated on staying within that narrow framework that reinforces the surveillance state. So, brother, so that we're between a rock and a hard place, but that's not new for black people. Yeah. You know, the black freedom movement has always been under surveillance. The black freedom movement has always been targeted. It's always been subject to being crushed by powers that be.
1: I want to close by asking the professor whether or not America learned anything. Has learned anything 25 years later? I don't want to color the question much more than that. But America seems to me to have these moments, these teachable moments that oftentimes end up not teaching us anything, Doc.
2: Yeah, that's very real. I see you having my dear sister Barbara Lee on. You know, I was head of Black Studies at Princeton just a year later, and we invited her to come to Princeton right after that vote. We had to keep her underground. The death threats were so intense. Mm. She was correct. Then she's courageous now, going back to Allen's, Allen Temple with the great J. Alfred Smith, and of course Ron Dellums, who in many ways was the kind of mentor to her. Mm-hmm. But what we do though, what we started this show is we accent the fight back. Mm-hmm. We accent those who choose to be light, who choose to be forces for good, who choose to be salt of the earth, who choose to be courageous. And

0: and compassionate, not with a spirit of self-righteousness, but a surrender to causes bigger than us, because we've been shaped by loves grander than us, and we keep the fight back, but we're honest about what we're fighting against.
1: Yeah. He's so often referred to as a rock star professor. I prefer an R&B professor. But I get the point. People are
0: still over Bruce Springsteen. Absolutely. That's right.
1: There you go.
0: Right.
1: I know what they mean when they say he's a rock star professor. I laugh because nobody has a way of tying it up and putting a bow on it like Cornel West does. He has a way every Monday and Thursday of starting in one place. I don't care where we go. He's going to bring it all the way back home, tie it up, put a bow on it, connect the top with the bottom. That's what you call good commentary, and that's why I'm always honored to have Dr. Cornel West on this program Monday and Thursday, top of the second hour. Love you, Doc. I'll talk to you soon. Stay strong.
0: Well, happy birthday. Happy birthday. Happy birthday to you.
1: He is my friend. He is my friend. We'll go from Cornel West to Barbara Lee when we come forward on Tavis Smiley.
2: Who's sitting across from Tavis this week? Leaders, legends, game changers. The people shaping the country and the culture. They come to Tavis Smiley because this is where the real conversations happen. No spin, no fluff. Just straight talk and straight answers. Tavis Smiley. Because the Kingian question, where do we go from here, starts right here.
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1: You are indeed. It has been a while, but I am always thrilled to be in conversation with my friend, my sister Barb Lee, former U.S. Congresswoman, now mayor of Oakland. Invited her on this program to talk about her being that lone voice in the wilderness 25 years ago when she opposed military action in response to 9/11. Take a listen.
21: I rise today really with a very heavy heart, one that is filled with sorrow for the families and the loved ones who were killed and injured this week. Only the most foolish and the most callous would not understand the grief that has really gripped our people and millions across the world. This unspeakable act on the United States has really forced me, however, to rely on my moral compass, my conscience, and my God for direction. September 11th changed the world. Our deepest fears now haunt us. Yet I am convinced that military action will not prevent further acts of international terrorism against the United States. This is a very complex and complicated matter. Now, this resolution will pass, although we all know that the president can wage a war even without it. However difficult this vote may be, some of us must urge the use of restraint. Our country is in a state of mourning. Some of us must say, let's step back for a moment. Let's just pause just for a minute and think through the implications of our actions today so that this does not spiral out of control. Now, I have agonized over this vote, but I came to grips with it today, and I came to grips with opposing this resolution during the very painful yet very beautiful memorial service. As a member of the clergy so eloquently said, as we act, let us not become the evil that we deplore. Thank you, and I yield the balance of my time.
1: Mayor Lee, first of all, let me just say it's an honor to have you back on this program. It's been a while. Number two, let me just say that I remember vividly watching you deliver that speech in the well of the house on the floor there. I remember it like it was yesterday, but radio is such an intimate medium. As you know, I've done radio and TV for 35 years of my career now, done both. But I love radio because it is such an intimate medium. It forces you to listen, not just to hear, right, but to listen. And when I actually had my team pull this audio and put my headphones on for radio to listen to it, I heard something that I didn't recall almost 25 years ago, and that is the emotion that is in your voice. Did you hear that?
21: I heard it. Thanks, Tavis. Nice being with you again. Yeah, you know, I was, of course, shaken like everyone else.
1: Yeah.
21: And I felt the sadness and the fear and the anger and the just worry about what comes next. And most importantly, all of the people who were killed. And actually, I knew one person. She was a flight attendant on Flight 93, Wanda Green. You know, that flight was coming into San Francisco. And there were many people from the East Bay on that flight. And Tavis, I was sitting in the Capitol that morning and had to evacuate. And I knew that, and I was remembered very clearly that they, those individuals on that plane took it down in Pennsylvania to keep it from coming in to kill us and to hit the Capitol.
1: Yeah.
21: And so, you know, that emotion is still with me because that plane would have devastated the Capitol. And, you know, I was sitting there and who knows if I'd be here now.
1: Yeah.
21: So it was a terrible, terrible moment. And it's still remembering that is very traumatic, really.
1: Yeah. Dr. Cornel West was just on before you joined us. He was talking about you, not just talking about you, but giving us mad love and big props to you and to the late, great Ron Dellums. So many great heroes and sheroes out of the wonderful city of Oakland. And he raised those names and those voices. Raised those names and the voices that were raised, of course, during that time. In that clip, you talk about, very briefly, you talk about coming to the decision to give that particular speech and oppose this motion. Can you give me more backstory about how you came to that decision?
21: You know, and I always remind people I'm not a pacifist, but I'm a peace activist, and I believe that we have to use every option before we, you know, the three legs of the national security stool is development, diplomacy, and defense. And you try each and every, you know, option first. That's the first thing. Secondly, I thought about this as a person of faith, but also as a person who understood the Constitution and next as a psychiatric social worker.
1: Yeah.
21: Psychology 101, you do not make hard decisions when you're in mourning, when you're grieving, when you're angry. I mean, that this was three days after these horrific attacks.
1: Yep.
21: So how in the world could anyone be rational at that point in the midst of this this sorrow? And so I said, step back for a minute. Let's look at this and come up with an appropriate response. Because I knew if we made a wrong decision then, given that 60-word authorization, it would set the stage for forever wars. And that's how that term got coined. I said that to the press.
1: Yeah.
21: And I fast forward to today, President Obama has used that authorization. Every single president has used it. They've used it even for domestic surveillance and spying. And so the genie's out of the box now. And we've got to put it back in. So I've been trying to repeal that for years and years and years.
1: Yeah.
21: I was able to repeal the 2002. Right after I left Congress, a couple of members picked up my author, my repeal, and we got that finally repealed, the Iraq authorization.
1: Mm-hmm.
21: So it was like I was thinking, you know, and my dad was the first one who called me. He was a lieutenant colonel in the Army, and he retired a lieutenant colonel. He was as patriotic as anyone, and he told me, he said, that was the right decision. Don't let anyone tell you it wasn't. Do not send our troops in harm's way 3 days after an attack, because you all don't know what you're doing, he said.
1: Yeah.
21: So, you know, thank you.
1: Let me ask you, I love that you shared that story about your father, your precious father. Let me ask you to juxtapose these two things. You have your father calling you saying, baby, you did the right thing. You made the right decision. So your father is applauding you. And I'm not saying this to cast aspersion on them. I'm just saying what the facts are. The other Democrats in the House did not stand with you that day when you cast that courageous vote. How did square those two things for me?
21: Well, yeah, they saw my face and my pondering that vote the day of the memorial. And they came up to me and Elijah coming late. Our beloved late Elijah come and he says, yeah, I know what you're thinking. And I was in the cloakroom and with him drinking a ginger ale. And I was not going to go to the memorial. It was a rainy day. And I wanted to stay there and think through
16: how I was going to do this, what I was going to do, and how I was going to say it. But at the last minute, I ran down the steps. I said, no, Elijah, I'm going to the memorial. And I was probably the last person on the bus. Mm-hmm. And I remember during the memorial, and I met him much later, like 5 or 6 years ago, Bishop Nathan Baxter, who's a black, he was a black bishop of the National Cathedral. In his eulogy, he said, as we act, let us not become the evil that we deplore. Mm-hmm. That's what he said. And at that moment, I wrote it on the program, and I've got to find that program. I wrote it down, and I was very settled with that because I knew that what I had to do, and it was going to be hard. But the Democrats, John Lewis was the first one came up, and he said, Barbara, I wish I could have been with you. And 2 weeks later, he went to the press and said, I should have been with her. Mm. Most Democrats came up to me and said, we totally disagree with you. And they tried to get me to change my vote because they said, you're doing great work on poverty and on HIV and AIDS. You're not going to win the election. And furthermore, you're going to probably get hurt because there's a lot of anger out here. They weren't hostile to me.
1: Yeah.
16: It was just trying to get me to change my vote. And I said, no, out of friendship, really.
1: Yeah.
16: And even on the floor, Henry Hyde, who was a right-wing Republican, he was chair of the Foreign Affairs Committee, and Tom Lantos, who was pretty to the right of Democrats, mm-hmm. both came up to me after I spoke and they said, look, we know it's hard. We totally disagree with you, but we respect you and we know that you're standing your ground and we know you believe in what you said. Mm. So there wasn't much hostility, but, you know, it was kind of like, please, you know, don't do it.
1: No, two things. And we got a few more minutes for Barbara Lee when we come forward. Let me just tell you where I want to go when we come forward. First of all, she says you got to find that program. Yes, you do, Mayor. That program on which you scribble those words is a piece of history. Your vote is a piece of history. But that program on which you scribble those words, piece of history. This audience knows that I love collectibles. I'm a collector myself. And I love just hearing her even reference that program on which she scribbled those words that helped her decide to cast that courageous vote that is now etched in history. Here we are talking about it 25 years ago. Yeah, please have somebody go through your stuff and find that program, number one. When we come forward, she mentioned that her Democratic colleagues were not hostile towards her, but she received all kinds of death threats from a lot of other people, unknown. Cornel West, I mentioned earlier, was on this program. He mentioned it. He, at the time, was the chair of the Afro-American Studies Department at Princeton. They invited, Dr. West just told us 20 minutes ago, they invited Barbara Lee to speak at Princeton. She accepted the invitation, but he told me what they had to go through to get her there, to protect her, born of all the death threats she was facing at that time. He would never forget it. That was Dr. West just telling us that story. I want to ask Barbara Lee about that when we come forward here on Tavis Smiley.
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1: Tavis Smiley and Barbara Lee, who stood alone 25 years ago voting against military action after 9/11. She was then, of course, a member of Congress representing Oakland, and she is now the mayor of Oakland. I want to close in a moment asking her about how that's coming along. Before I do that, though, the question I posed moments ago, Dr. West was telling us a story in the first half hour inviting her to Princeton. She came. They were grateful for her arrival, but he told me, told you, the story of all they had to do to keep her on the down low, hidden until she came out to speak because of all the death threats she was facing in that moment. To the extent you feel comfortable, Mayor, tell me about those death threats back then.
16: Yeah, you know, they were horrible, really. And I had to have security travel with me wherever I couldn't leave for a while, actually.
1: Yeah.
16: But people were angry and called me a traitor. And that, of course, is radioactive.
1: Mm-hmm.
16: It triggered an opponent marching in the Veterans Day parade with Rudy Giuliani, carrying a sign saying Barbara Lee hates America, and me smiling on that sign with the World Trade Towers burning in the background.
1: Mm.
16: That triggered a heck of a lot of hate. There was someone in prison who was about to get out. And this just, I don't know what's happening with him, but they put him, he had a map to my house and where I lived, and he was about to be released, and they, of course, recharged him.
1: Yeah.
16: Yeah, threatening, you know, and it was just constant.
1: Yeah.
16: It was constant. And Tavis, I have my archives, there's 60,000, if anyone wants to go to Mills College to read them, I donated them, those 60,000 phone calls, and there were emails, there were letters to Mills, and journalists have gone in there and read this stuff. And I wanted people to be able to read that because what was clear to me was the right to dissent is central to our democracy, which I know, but most people don't believe that.
1: Yep.
16: So you know, and in that 60,000, though, you will see about 40% thanking me. Coretta Scott King, Bishop Tutu, people from all around the world. And I saw Coretta Scott King at the Black Caucus dinner, and she hugged me and she said, Martin would be proud. And that's what he would wanted you to do.
1: Yeah.
16: And so if you have time, come up here and read everyone some of this, because the hate, and there's still a lot of hate now, you know, with white supremacy, and I'm the lead plaintiff on a lawsuit. And so there's still a lot of stuff going on. But during that period, my son always tells a story about his street had to be blocked off when I went to visit him in Southern California.
1: Mm.
16: And it was horrible, but I had to, you know, stand my ground. I want to thank the Capitol Police and the people who helped me through that period because it was awful. But sometimes those moments come in one's life where you have to throw down and say, this is the right thing. I would support,
1: you know,
16: our country. I'm patriotic as anybody else. But in a democracy, you have a right to dissent and a right to try to uphold the Constitution and your conscience.
1: Yeah. Let me close with two quick questions. Your staff is reminding me you got to run. I know you do. You got a full schedule in front of you, and I'm thankful for these 25 minutes. Let me ask you two quick questions, and I'll let you go. One, you've sort of just answered this last part now. I am curious, though, as to how you situate that moment in your years of public service. How do you situate that moment, number one, 25 years later? And number two, I just want to close by asking how things are going as mayor of Oakland.
16: Well, I situate my work in terms of making sure that young people, especially, and I spoke at a school last week, they weren't even born 25 years ago. This was a high school.
1: Mm-hmm.
16: And we have to protect the history of that moment because in honor, first of all, of the people who lost their lives and the first responders. And also lessons learned is the Constitution. You do not give over blank authority to any president to go to war forever. Mm. Congress has the responsibility to do that. And that's been lost in all of this.
1: That's right.
16: And that's why we're in the midst of Iran now. Trump, President Obama, all presidents have used that authorization to perpetuate war. And if you really believe in peace, the war does not get you to peace.
1: Mm.
16: Peace in home and peace throughout the world. And so that's what the lesson is that I try to tell young people. And in this moment, You know, fight for peace at home, fight for peace abroad, uphold the Constitution, and demand that the people's voice on issues of war and peace should be heard. And things in Oakland, hey, Tavis, Oakland is on the move. We're doing a lot, public safety, illegal dumping, trash is something else here in Oakland and in many cities, but also housing and homelessness, jobs, economic development, and government transparency and accountability. And so for those of you listening, I would love for you to visit Oakland. The culture here, Yolanda Adams was here yesterday at the Kaiser Center. Mm-hmm. She a wonderful concert. People are coming out. We still have the challenges that every community has, but our crime rates are going down, especially homicides, but not enough to where people feel safe. So we have to hit the pedal harder.
1: Yeah.
16: But we have a Department of Violence Prevention and Ceasefire, trusted messengers, young people who have been challenged with the criminal justice system and have been trained to be trusted messengers to stop crimes from happening. That's working. So a lot is working, but we're on the move and have a lot of more work to do. And I'm up for re-election November 3rd, working on my campaign now. And you know, working on three jobs as usual.
1: Yeah, you always are. Yeah, I saw that New York Times story about...
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1: What a show it's been already. We thank Robert Kuttner of the American Prospect for leading us off today in hour one. As usual, Dr. Cornel West kicks us off at the top of the second hour on Monday and Thursday. Dr. West is here top of the second hour, and just how delightful was it to hear Barbara Lee. What an amazing career she's had, longtime congresswoman, and now mayor of Oakland, running for re-election. I was just thinking about these sisters who've been running these major cities in California. London Breed, the immediate past mayor, former mayor in San Francisco. Karen Bass, of course, running for re-election here in L.A. Barbara Lee running for re-election as mayor in Oakland. So The sisters have been doing their thing here in California, running these major cities. Wish her all the best in her reelection effort there. And, of course, Karen Bass, as I mentioned, running for reelection in a tight race here in L.A. So we shall see how this works out come November 3rd, but it's going to be an important election come the midterms, literally all across the country. And if you are listening in California, we invite you not just to vote, but to join us at our town hall. If you're listening in California, again, our town hall and ballot form called California Voices is Saturday, October the 3rd. So we invite you once again to mark your calendar. This is going to be history. We keep saying history in the making because this has not happened before. We got every major candidate essentially running for statewide office, plus the candidates for mayor in L.A., the candidates for sheriff in L.A. County, the candidates for city attorney. They're all coming. So since they're all going to be on this one stage on one day, the stage turns every 20 minutes. You ought to be here as well. So mark your calendar for Saturday, October the 3rd. The event is free, but you must register. 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It's California Voices. Once again, Saturday, October 3rd. Come be a part of history with us. This is brought to you by KBLA Talk 1580 and the Community Voter Education Project. 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

0: I'm Tavis Smiley. Glad you're with us in this third and final hour of today's program. It's been a pretty good show so far. And here we are again in the last hour today for a conversation with award-winning DEI educator and social media influencer George Lee Jr., a.k.a. The Conscious Lee, on black political independence, the state of diversity in law, the threat of AI, and maybe even more. We'll squeeze in a few things in this hour. I start with this. We talked about it a little bit in the first hour with Robert Kuttner. You saw the story over the weekend of these AI tech bros suggesting that we need to slow down things on the AI front because of the threat that it is presenting toward humanity. There are all kind of concerns about AI sentience, and I'm concerned about that as well. As I said earlier, that sentient issue is as real as rain for me on the one hand. On the other hand, the call of a handful of billionaire bros to slow things down now sounds a bit curious to me for a number of reasons that we may get into in this hour. But let me start by welcoming the Conscious Lee, George Lee Jr., to this program. George, how are you, sir? Good to have you on.
1: I'm doing good. Thank you for having me. Thank you for having me.
0: It's my pleasure. My pleasure. So let me start with this story. This AI story has been everywhere. I mentioned in the last hour that you'd be on. We talk about this amongst other things. And I mentioned it last hour because there was breaking news last hour from Donald Trump, who went on the record and said, let me just tell you what he said exactly. He has rejected the calls of these billionaire bros to rein in AI. He has said that all you need to do to tame this rapidly developing artificial intelligence and all the issues that it's raising, all you need is a smart president. He literally said that all you need to rein in an out of control AI is a smart president. That's all you need. So
1: we doomed.
0: Yeah, exactly. That's what I said. So we're doomed. So we're in trouble. That's exactly what I said. Let me just start. I got 2 minutes here now, and we've come forward. I got the rest of the hour. But just in 2 minutes, just give me your read of this storyline to begin with, and we'll unpack it when we come forward.
1: Yeah. Man, this storyline illustrates, if I'm being a little philosophical, like the techno-feudalist society we found ourselves in. When the billionaire oligarchs was able to cozy up to Donald Trump and be able to do a quid pro quo, I'll scratch your back, you scratch mine, this allowed for them to have unregulated potential to do whatever they want to do. We know that when Trump first got in office, he signed an executive order that said, even though I care so much about states' rights when it comes to taking women reproductive justice or doing things to black folks, we're going to make sure states cannot regulate AI. So for me, you know what I'm saying? Guilty consciences. And, you know, I think, you know, this gives billionaires and the tech bros the space to try to get some of their soul back. But I think we've already sacrificed clean water and clean air for, you know, the future for us to be able to get some 80s generated photos, for us to be able to get some poems, for us to be able to get a ChatGPT redesign this living room. Like, we've already, you know, capitalism already made us prioritize convenience over humanity. And now is where we at. You feel me? The bros, the tech bros and the oligarchs, they figuring out that this demise they're bringing us to, they're accelerating it. You know what I mean? Some scholars, you know, are very, very concerned with accelerationists. And I think them tech bros doing that.
0: Yeah. I love how the Conscious Lee said that they are making an effort, an attempt to try to get some of their soul back, to get some of their soul back. And the minute he said that, my mind went to a dinner one night. I was just talking about Dr. West. Dr. West was here in L.A. Some years ago at my house. And we were sitting around just talking, and my phone rang. I picked it up, and it was Cat Williams. And Cat said, "What are you doing, man?" I said, "I'm just sitting here talking to Dr. West." He said, "Dr. West, at your house?" I said, "Yes." He said, "I'm coming over." So Cat literally pulled up 45 minutes later with an entourage of like 30 Negroes with him. And I saw him putting up. I said, "Oh, Lord, I ain't got that much food in my house." So I ordered some food right away, and Cat and his whole crew, he was on tour at the time, so his whole crew came in my house. And we sat around and talked all night, and I'll never forget, Cat was just brilliant. He is brilliant. But on that particular night, he said something to me I'll never forget. He said, "Tavis, you don't get no rebate for selling your soul. There is no rebate for selling your soul." That's the brilliance of Cat Williams. Here comes George Lee now saying that they're trying to get some of their soul back. But Cat's right. Ain't no rebate for selling your soul. Just getting started in this third hour. You're listening to Tavis Smile.
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11: Freedom is an endless meeting. So let's get back to it with Tavis Smiley.
0: Tavis Smiley and the Conscious Lee. George Lee Jr. is our guest in this hour. Lots to talk about with him. Pleased to have him on the program. George, let me circle back to that AI conversation we were having a moment ago. Donald Trump has leaned in, as I said a little bit ago, saying that he is not interested in doing anything to regulate this this industry on the issue of AI, even as many of the leaders in this industry are saying we need to slow things down. There are a couple questions here. One, let me just start by asking whether or not the president's right. Does this industry not, does AI not need to be regulated?
1: No, AI definitely needs to be regulated. All of our global peers are rolling out a whole bunch of different regulations, from how it gets to the classroom to how AI is able to impact, you know, healthcare and policing. Literally all the other countries that America tries to compete with, whether it's science diplomacy or whether it's exports, they have AI regulation.
0: Yeah. So the other issue, beyond whether or not the president is right, and George and I both agree that the president is wrong on this, AI absolutely needs to be regulated. The other question that I want to raise now, I discussed this a couple hours ago again in terms of my own thoughts. Tell me how you're reading this statement from these billionaires that this needs to be slowed down. I'm not buying it for a few reasons very quickly. In all of my years of being in the media, I've never heard anybody in Silicon Valley, anybody in the world of tech say we ought to slow down. So first of all, when you say slow down and then you self-impose a speed bump, I'm concerned about what the real rationale is, because ain't nobody in tech ever said we ought to slow down. It's it's faster, faster, faster, number one. So I'm not buying it because it's coming from them. Now, if I said slow down, if you said slow down, that's one thing. When they say slow down, eh, I want to know what the backstory is, number one. Number two, as I said earlier, the sentience, you know, is an issue that, does, in fact, concern me, but they've known that all along anyway. So there's something about this that, you know, it's that Cedric the Entertainer joke about Luther Vandross back in the day, the late, great Luther. He said the curl didn't ever really quite curl. That's an old Cedric joke. There's something about this that ain't quite working for me. How are you reading the commentary from the guys who are behind AI that we ought to slow down AI?
1: OG, your spidey senses is tingling because you know when somebody playing in your face, but you understand that it's not necessary that they're wrong. They're not being genuine, and it's really just a ploy, like a PR stunt. You see what I'm saying? Mm-hmm. We know that a week ago, 2 weeks ago, Anthropic released some reports that said that their AI language models was hacking into the other language models and trying to streamline doing, you know, a task that they didn't want them to do, getting into other sandboxes and other, you know, other trainings of other AIs specifically. So that information was given to the public before they can get out and give us a narrative. Mm-hmm. I believe this is a knee-jerk reaction to them trying to make a PR stunt to ensure that we still view AI as this optimistic thing that can make our future better and ensuring humanity. And that's why I see it as. They're not giving no profits back. They're not really stopping, you know what I'm saying, any of these regulations. They're the one that lobbied for the president of the United States to make sure the federal government ensured there was no regulations. Mm-hmm. So for me, it's just, again, them trying to save face and them trying to, I feel like, negotiate, mitigate how much humanity they trying to save for themselves in the face of them saying, I don't care about humanity and making all of these, you know, making all these ploys. The last thing I say on this is this. Everybody listening right now, I challenge you to go to Google and type in billionaire bunkers. Billionaire bunkers. What you will see, I know it sounds like some sci-fi Netflix conspiracy theory, but you will see these tech bros been knowing about the untimely demise or the Armageddon they're going to put us in. They've been knowing that, you know, AI would start to believe in a sentient manner that maybe humanity is not worth saving as much. Y'all want to know what the reports have said? They said that AI was literally trying to get a government contract to do nuclear weapons. AI upon itself chose to apply to government contracts. You see what I'm saying? Mm-hmm. So this is showing, like, hey, these folks been knowing that there will be a time that AI grabs a life of its own and feel like its intelligence has superseded human capacity. And now it feels like it can make the best decisions because humans cannot make them. Mm-hmm. The billionaires know that. And now we know that. But here, I'm in social media. You in social media. You know when somebody trying to come after a story and do some retelling it. Mm-hmm. You know it. That's what they doing. You feel me? It already came out. Already came out. They trying to, humanity might end by 2030. They, all these whistleblowers coming out. I think that anybody watching this, anybody listening to this, that feel they spidey senses tingling, my motto is research over me search. I really encourage you to go figure out what's going on, because Tavis ain't crazy and you ain't crazy either.
0: Research over me search. I love it. We had one guest on earlier today who suggested that these billionaire bros have overinvested in AI, and he sees this as a slowdown. They've overinvested, and that's what the slowdown is about. You buy that argument?
1: Not only do I buy that argument, I think they've already now I want to add a layer on to their souls. Now it's like you're trying to create a public message to get the public to already buy into when the government gonna bail you out. But government gonna bail us out. You see what I'm saying? Mm-hmm. They've steamrolled billions of dollars into giving tax cuts and subsidies to all these companies. Now they steamrolling. They already trying to coerce consent out of us to be feeling sorry for them. Oh, I'm so sorry to be there. It's lost. We should bail them out. Even though I can't afford gas or how to feed myself, I should feel sorry for them. That's how I see it. So Buddy that said that, yeah, that's what it is. It's a multi-layered statement that has to be unpackaged because it's multifaceted. You feel me?
0: Yeah, no, I feel you. I just, we're on the same page here. Again, I repeat, whenever anybody in Silicon Valley or the world of tech says we ought to slow down. You got my spidey, to quote George, you got my spidey senses tingling because that ain't how they talk to begin with. It's always faster, faster, faster, not slower, slower, slower. So yeah, I'm looking with one eye lifted up. The minute I hear somebody say something like that. So Miles Lowe, my board op, when he's not board opping, is an AI guy himself. He actually teaches a class on AI when he's not here at my show doing what he does. And Miles, we were talking about this during the break a while ago. What were you saying to me? What's your readers? What were you saying to me?
12: I see it as a real threat, but I do see the fearmonger side of it as well. I see a group of people who are too invested into something to watch it fail. I see a $3.5 trillion IPO is going to be coming soon from Anthropic when they do launch that, the same way OpenAI just hit. And I also see these bans. I see how, you know, we had the school ban that happened in the LAUSD as well as New York at the exact same time as we had this. And we had Bernie Sanders speaking up as well to try and stop the AI data center building and slow down the AI thing as well. But what I see is I don't see these big models that they have built being constricted. I see that being something they put behind a very high price tier, and they allow us, the normal people, to use these low tier versions of it. And when we look up in a couple years, the ideas that have been programmed through this AI, wealth isn't even going to be able to be prompted in our idea lexicon because we're going to have these lower tier models that the top tiers are still going to have access to. So I think they're going to put a leash on it. They're going to get us panicking and get us away from it, because if you look at how, last point I'll make, look at that Time magazine cover from last year when they made AI the person of the year. Mm-hmm. And look at the people who are on the cover of it and see none of them look like us. Mm-hmm. So I think that the real ploy is you don't want to let us get that type of technology in our hands, because it's going to be a whole different viewpoint of it than it will be this Terminator, Mad Max, Matrix type of situation that we keep seeing loop for us. That's not how it looks across the world when people of our ethnic group get to be in hold in a controlled AI. Yeah.
0: Conscious leaders, anything Miles have said resonate with you?
1: Yeah, I would respectfully push back a little bit, though. I think that when we step back and we view what the global community is doing with AI, mm-hmm. we understand that what America is doing is not happening in a vacuum. Mm-hmm. And we also understand when it comes to curating policy that takes care of constituents, we usually have some type of way to evaluate that. So we see that China or Australia or the EU is saying that we don't know enough about AI to streamline it into healthcare or to streamline it into the classroom. Usually we look at that. We know that if Russia is going to beat us to the moon, we're going to look at the technology they're using to figure out how to compete with them. So we see the other nation states is literally trying to mitigate the harms of AI. We kind of get into it. The second thing I would say is the definition of fear mongering uses two terms, two words that's very intentional and very, very, very important. Fear mongering defined by exaggeration and false rumors. Fear mongering defined by exaggeration and false rumors. We understand when it comes to clean water, what the data centers is using, we don't have to exaggerate or create a false rumor behind what type of threats that AI perceive with just water. Then we go to the clean air. And think about it like this. We've heard every politician talk about saving jobs and saving children. As a matter of fact, the Republicans tell us that we should care about the drag queens and the trans people and the immigrants taking our jobs. AI taking jobs. Mm-hmm. That is a fact. You see what I'm saying? That's not exaggerated. That's not a false rumor. You see what I'm saying? Mm-hmm. We go right here. Hey, if we don't know enough about AI, why should we think it should take a teacher's job away and teach your kid how to read? So in America, we have a fourth grade reading level and the federal government is trying to streamline AI. Nah, right now, based in data, not speculation, not feelings, the data is on the side to say that any harm that we talk about in terms of AI, it's not based in spreading rumors or exaggeration or false rumors at all. You see what I'm saying? It's based in empirics. So when we see the ultra, you know what I'm saying, mainstream colored Americans talking about Houghton, they're thinking about what that means, say, bottom line. They don't care about humanity. They understand that if everybody's dead and gone, this impacts their bottom line. So it's not like a ploy to make it work. We're going to discourage the colors from doing this. No, this is really the entire world is thinking about, hey, we are now losing fresh water as a globe. because the tech billionaires are so cheap, they don't want to create new technology to cool the data systems. They want to use fresh water. That is a impending threat to humanity. If we don't have no water, it don't matter if you want to do, you know what I'm saying, like single line thing. You see what I'm saying? Yeah. So in terms of just data, I get what you're saying. It makes sense. Like, they trying to discourage us because they can do it. Like, nah, they don't even do that. They already own the language model. They already own the data set. They already own Anthropic. They already figured out a way to commodify Black culture. They

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1: George came on, so I wanted to get his POV out there. But this is George's conversation, and I'm honored to have on the two-time NAACP Image Award nominee, DEI educator, social media political influencer with like a million-plus followers. George Lee Jr. is a bad boy. They call him the Conscious Lee. More with him when we come forward, including a story. I'll tell you about this right quick. The American Bar Association has ended DEI standards under pressure from Donald Trump. This is the lawyers group that set standards for the legal profession. They have now done away with all requirements for diversity at law schools. So DEI, once again, under attack, and people are bending the knee once again. We'll let George jump into that when we come forward here on Tapas Smiley.
2: This is getting good.
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2: Tapas Smiley. Smiley continues when we come forward.
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8: You are indeed with George Lee, better known as the Conscious Lee. I was just looking at his numbers. Let me just do this right quick. I'm going to brag about him for a second so he ain't got to do it. So he has an estimated total of 3.7 to 4 million followers across his major social media platforms. He has 2.8 million followers on his primary account, The Conscious Lee. That's TikTok. 2.8 million just on TikTok. Instagram, like a million. As I mentioned, about almost 4 million people, about 4 million followers across all his major social media platforms. One of the many reasons we wanted to have him on, not just because of his followers, but because of his deep insights. We were talking here a moment ago, George, about these hacks. And we were making the point that in the age of AI, if I hack you, if Tavis hacks your business, I go to jail for that. If AI hacks you, nothing happen, George. What happens then?
9: What happens is what?
8: If AI hacks you, you get hacked by AI. If I hack you, I'm going to prison. I'm going to jail. AI starts hacking people, nothing happens to the persons who are behind that. Yes, no.
9: Yeah, nothing happens to it. I think this illustrates another one of those inherent harms and those inherent concerns that we have with AI. We know black people are disproportionately racially profiled, especially when it comes to surveillance.
8: Right.
9: I seen this story out of Mississippi a few days ago about how the Flock cameras are being used to police and being used to watch people in their, you know what I'm saying, they license plates, and they're having literal like misidentifications of people, having it where this person paid their thing and they didn't do it. Mm. To answer your question straight up, it's like there is no protocol. There is no responsibility or accountability on corporations at all, because, you know, our government says corporations are people and money is speech. Yep. And when they do something bad, they get to pay a fine and that's it. But in this instance, Because we're able to characterize AI as being a sentient being, able to characterize AI as being this subjective, neutral thing, the individuals that inherently profit from AI will always have their money tied to profit from it, but they'll never be held accountable. You feel me? Sam Altman at OpenAI, he gonna always make sure if anybody benefits from what OpenAI does, he gonna benefit from it. But when OpenAI is causing harm or violence or bloodshed or misinformation, nobody does that. Hey, me and you, Tavis, we got family members. We got homeboys, homegirls, family members that's locked up for being accessories to crime. The judge said, hey, man, you were in proximity when the crime was being committed. You knew the crime was being committed and you didn't stop it. Therefore, you're an accessory. We don't treat tech bros like that.
5: Yep.
9: Tech bros have the have the inherent, you know, idea or the inherent transcendence of like, hey, we always going to assume, I mean, the most positive thing. And if there's any malpractice, we should put it in the vacuum. It's not their fault.
8: Yeah. I want to pivot to DEI. This story was disturbing for a lot of reasons. This is the American Bar Association, the ABA. This is the group that accredits law schools, but they voted recently to eliminate a requirement that schools show a commitment to diversity and inclusion. They did so under pressure from the Trump administration. Here again, yet another example of law schools and colleges and universities and law firms and media companies. If I had time, I could run a much longer list of all these entities, organizations that we see bending the knee, bowing down, bowing down to the Trump administration. But this is troubling. This is deeply troubling when law schools now no longer have to show any kind of commitment to diversity and inclusion. Your read of this story, George Lee, is what?
9: Conservative contradictions. The party that says that you should elect them to uphold legal order, you know what I'm saying? Racial order, you know, or social order. Social order meaning that we are the party of law and order. If we have entities that's supposed to teach students how to understand the law, how to, you know, be able to hold people accountable to the law, when they lose the ability to be able to act like an autonomous institute, what does that mean for the law? The same law that they'll justify, hey, that black person would be alive, they would have complied, is now the same law that if it doesn't fit the, you know, agenda of this current administration, this current regime, they ain't got to do nothing with it. So for me, it really brings a lot of pessimism, you know, and it really brings a lot of things that we should be questioning, especially when it comes to how us as everyday citizens, especially everyday black folks, how we are held to it come when it comes to performing under the law. If we do not, you know, conform to the law, we're going to be prosecuted to the highest extent. So for me, it's just really thinking about the equal protection under law. And thinking about how we're going to call conservative contradictions, how you say you for the law, but you're not really for the law. We have a bunch of our immigrant brothers, sisters, gender non-conforming people. They being obliterated because they're illegal. They didn't do it the right way. But now you able to do this? Come on, man. This ain't right. This ain't right.
8: Yeah. I mentioned a moment ago. I'm going to circle back to this right quick here. I said I was bragging on him about his followers. When you build that kind of following. What do you do with that kind of influence? What do you do with that kind of attention? And I raise that not to gas you up, but I raise that because we see so many people in this space who have millions and millions of followers. And oftentimes we see people like Donald Trump who use that sort of influence, use that attention irresponsibly. What is the responsibility of one like the Conscious League when you have that many people tapped into you on a regular basis?
9: Yeah, I've been honored to get almost 5 million people across different platforms to tap in with me and listen to what I'm talking about. You know, get in with these lessons. I try to guide my content by morals and ethics, and I think that if all content creators, all influencers, all people that have influence of anything, you know, do it in a way where they folding it into, is it ethical, is it moral? I think that would make the world a better place, even if we can acknowledge that everybody has different ways they conclude with their morals in their ethics. I think that it's a different framework if you're forcing somebody to justify something in the name of ethics and morals. And then for me, something I've learned from I started really taking off in 2019. Mm-hmm. I got 2.6 million followers, a little over 2 million followers on TikTok, and almost a million on Instagram. And what I figured out now is that I have to always make the distinction between what's important to talk about and what is necessary to talk about. Mm. And understand that those two is two different things. Just because something is important to talk about, it don't mean it's necessary to speak on it. You know what I mean? Mm-hmm. And I think that because I acknowledge how I'm positioned within Black culture, within the online community anyway, I know there are certain things that I find important, but I know it coming from me saying those things is going to come off a particular way because it's me. So I think that it's not necessary for me to speak on. And I think that me just understanding what's important between what's necessary and doing it with ethics and morals, I think that it's a framework that I would argue everybody should take on. I used to be a DEI teacher at the University of Oklahoma. At the same time, I was the director of the policy debate team. And what I understood with marrying my argumentation skills and understanding DEI policy and DEI, goals was always what it means to challenge things and what it means for us to negotiate who is impacted, why they impacted by it, who got the power to do it. And I think, that's how I would answer this.
8: Mm-hmm. What do you know about who your audience is?
9: Man, I know the age demographic of my audience is primarily in between like 25 and 38. Mm. I know that depending on what platform we're talking about, that it's majority men or it's majority women. And then I know specifically what platforms I'm tapped into, what cities. I know that Los Angeles and New York City are two cities that usually show up on my top five dashboard on all my platforms. But depending on different platforms, maybe it's Chicago, maybe it's Tampa Bay, maybe it's Birmingham, maybe it's. So I'm able to tell a lot from my dashboard mm-hmm. on who's following me. And then I think when it comes to like the ideologies, people that want to learn. I consider myself a lot more like a lot further left leaning, but because I come from an educational background, I'm a proud born and raised Bryan, Texas Southerner. I think that my message and the way I speak resonates with a lot of different people. So, if you care about making the world a better place with ethics and morals, or you want to learn more about the world, those are usually people that follow me, the teachers, the professors, the administrators, but also the everyday people that's just driving to work. They want to pop in and listen to what I'm talking about in terms of race, class, gender, ability, or sexuality. I have a master's degree in adult and higher education. I have a master's degree in human relations, and I like using my portable skills from being a debater, a Hall of Fame debater, I might add, and talking to the people.
8: Yeah,
9: you feel me? So when you see me come down the timeline, you hear this voice, just know I'm trying to give you some upper division type substance without you having to do the admissions process. No ACT, yeah. No SAT, none of that. Just tap in with me. I'm giving you.
8: No, I hear that distinction you made a moment ago between the platform and maybe even the issues as it relates to men and women. When we come forward, I am curious as to what you have learned, what you are learning on a regular basis about the issues right now that are attractive, that are of interest to men, Black men in particular, and issues that women are interested in. I heard that distinction that you made. I'm curious to know more about that. Demarcation, that line, if you will. Well, we'll get to that when we come forward here on Tavis Smiley.
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6: And the top-rated African-American talk show host in the nation, according to Talkers Magazine. 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
8: Tavis Smiley and George Lee Jr., a.k.a. The Conscious Lee. We've been talking about a little bit of everything in this hour, as I promised you we would. We just let it do what it do. I never know where the conversation is going to go. I'm just following along. George made a point a moment ago, made a distinction, as it were, about certain subjects, certain topics, that men find of interest, that women, other topics that women find of interest. And with 5 million followers, he ought to know. Tell me more about that demarcation, George.
9: I'll say I'll make it more ideological analysis that obviously has where more men resonate with these messages and more women resonate with these messages. Uh-huh. But I say when it comes to the livelihood of reproduction, everything about reproduction, what I find is that those type of topics only resonate with women typically, and the men that it resonate with, they're usually not supported by other men, or they seen as a pimp, I mean, a simp, or a square, or a lane, you see what I'm saying, for people that's, you know, that resonate with thinking about how Black women more likely to have thyroids, or how Black women are dying at alarming rates when giving birth. You see what I'm saying? So mm-hmm. those type of political conversations definitely resonate more with women. When it comes to conversations about money, conversations about, you know, maybe the military, in terms of what they're doing, maybe sometimes that resonates more with, you know what I mean, my male audience. But what I know when it comes to being real, anything about sexuality and gender, my male audience typically not trying to hear that. And my, you know what I'm saying, my women audience, my female audience is definitely more resonates with. So talking about sexism, misogyny, patriarchy, heteronormativity, homophobia, transphobia, usually, you know, it's a very gendered way of how that, you know what I'm saying, impacts my audience. But I think that has to do with like power and privilege and, you know, what some people have the privilege of being ignorant about and what other people don't have the privilege of being ignorant about. And what I know about patriarchy and masculinity is that usually power don't want to hear about itself. So if I'm critiquing how, you know, maleness or individualistic male masculinity or institutional masculinity operates, and some men believe that it's cool what they want, of course, I'm not as cool with them, they ain't as cool with me, or, you know what I mean? I feel like there's many of gender topics that you can use your imagination with to understand, you know, when it comes to Meg Thee Stallion or Chris Brown or, you know, P. Diddy or R. Kelly or, you know.
8: I'm thinking out loud, and I tell you what I'm thinking when we come forward.
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6: 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More of Tavis Smiley when we come forward. 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
6: Freedom is an endless meeting. So let's get back to it with Tavis Smiley.
8: Tavis Smiley and George Lee Jr., a.k.a. The Conscious Lee. You got 3 minutes left in this conversation. I've been pleased to have had him on this program. So I was saying a moment ago, George, I was thinking out loud and I would tell the audience what I was thinking when we came forward. So here we are now. I've been at this a lot longer than you have been at it. I'm older than you. And over the course of my career, I've heard both of the following. When it comes to issues of gender, issues that matter significantly to women, I've been told, you ought to shut up. You a man, and you should not be talking about these issues. We're tired of men legislating, number one, on these issues. And two, opining on these issues. You're doing too much legislating, too much opining. You a man, you ought to shut up. I've also heard the other side, George. Because you are a man, you ought to speak up. Because that's the only way to sensitize other men to issues that are important to women. I've been told to shut up. I've been told to speak up. That's what I was noodling when you were talking earlier about the difference between the issues that you discuss on your various platforms and how men resonate and how women resonate. Does that make sense?
9: Yes. Yeah, it definitely makes sense, man. I definitely could resonate with that. Like the old folks always told us, it ain't what you do, but how you do it.
8: Mm-hmm.
9: I think there's ways for us to be ethical and talk about violence towards women and gender violence without centering ourselves as men or without speaking over women mm-hmm. or without taking up too much space. And I think that's usually the critique or criticism when it comes to women saying, hey, man, shut up. Are you doing too much? You're saying too much. You're trying to dictate the conversation. You're trying to control the conversation. I think that if you have a savvy understanding of patriarchy and understand that male domination is a part of the critique and criticism, you try not to replicate that when you feel me trying to alleviate
8: yeah.
9: the world or trying to talk towards, you know what I'm saying, against sexism. But I consider myself to be an anti-sexist sexist, though, you know what I'm saying? I'm always against sexism. I think that, you know, I can tell you about the first wave feminism, second wave feminism, third wave feminism. That don't mean I can't be sexist.
8: Yeah.
9: That doesn't mean that I'm not implicated within patriarchy. That it's not me. I'm not implicated within male domination. I can't say, shut up, woman. I read bell hooks. Mm-hmm. It doesn't work that way. I think that in order for me to be a real advocate towards women's progression, I have to always be able to stay implicated in my maleness or masculinity. So if a woman tells me I'm doing too much, I'm going to sit there and think about it and talk about it. But specifically, though, I'm usually making my content to men. You feel me?
8: Yeah.
9: I'm telling, hey, bro. You don't, hey, if you only respect a woman because you were a checker tool, you don't respect women. You're just trying to get something from her. You feel me? That's a message towards men.
8: Yeah.
9: And I think that my role to men is to talk about what I tell white folks. Their role is to do white people. I used to be a DEI professional. You feel me? DEI advocate. When I told my white counterparts, my white, you know what I'm saying, participants, is that in order for you to be, do what you're supposed to be doing, be a anti-racist racist. I know you got black friends. Maybe you read some France Fanon. Maybe you read some Malcolm X. That's fine. That's cool. But pop that with the white folks.
8: Yeah.
9: The white people that won't listen to me, they'll listen to you.
8: Yep.
9: So you go tell that to them. So I think white women tell me the same thing. Like, hey, I'll tell it to him. So that's kind of how I see it.
8: Nope.
9: I
8: love how you see it. His name is George Lee Jr., better known as the Conscious Lee. Honored to have had him on the program today in this final hour. George, thanks for your insights, man. Enjoy the rest of your day, sir.
9: Hey, I appreciate you having me on, man. You know, I was trying to refrain from saying it, but I got to tell you, man, I grew up listening to you. This is an honor. Appreciate it.
8: You were kind. Kind of say that, and I'm honored to have had you on this program. Thank you. I enjoyed listening to you just as much. And just like that, 3 hours are gone. Back here tomorrow, Lord willing, to do it all over again. Until tomorrow, thanks for listening to Tavis Smiley. And as always, keep the faith.

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0: And Grand Rising family, and thanks for starting your work week with us again. Later, futuristic researcher Siddiqui Bakari will return to our classroom. Now, Brother Siddiqui has long been warning us about the issues involved with AI, artificial intelligence. Now, the rest of the world is catching up. Brother Siddiqui will reveal the secrets behind the AI central nervous system, and he'll also update us on the progress of transhumanism. But before we hear from Brother Siddiqui, political blogger Brandon will begin the session. But first, as usual, we got to get Kevin to open these classroom doors. Grand Rising, Kevin.
1: Grand Rising indeed, Carl Nelson. Happy Monday, the 14th of September. And all I want to say is if they are communicating, why couldn't they block these runs? But first, how you feeling, Carl Nelson?
0: I'm still learning, Kevin.
1: Yeah, man. I tell you, man. That's a great affirmation. I think we should all have a affirmation that keeps us going throughout the day, throughout life.
0: Oh, of course. You know, I got some friends who send me one each. There are a couple of friends send me each and every morning. Every single morning I get an affirmation.
1: Oh, okay. I mean,
0: yeah, messages.
1: They send you their affirmations, right?
0: Yeah.
1: Yeah, okay.
0: Yeah.
1: I understand that.
0: And I appreciate it of people who do that.
1: Right, okay. Right. I've got a book full of them. Hey, so there's a lot going on, man. First of all, I just want to talk about the command. That's what I was alluding to earlier. I just want to talk about the Commanders game. The Commanders lose a close one, man. 24-22, man. And but the good news is that they seem to have a defense that is pretty good, man. They held the Eagles to the 24 because it could have been worse.
0: And Kevin, they could have tied up the game too in the closing minutes there. And I don't know, people probably, maybe Rick Chill will analyze who made that call.
1: Yeah.
0: Because for the 2-point, conversion. And
1: right.
0: It was close. I just thought they could have, there was a couple of players open that you didn't see. But sometimes you have to call an audible. You're the quarterback. I know the plays are designed and they call up the plays. And hey, but when you see on the field it's something different, you got players open, don't go for that. Go with the player that's open. They could have tied up the game and possibly won the game.
1: You're the armchair quarterback. Is that what you are?
0: Yeah.
1: But look, I thought of Tom Brady as the real armchair quarterback who actually won seven Super Bowls. And yet, some of the things he was saying were like a little bit out there to me. And I'm like, okay, but you can't argue with an armchair quarterback that won seven
0: right.
1: Super Bowls.
0: It's got credibility.
1: Well, yeah, you want to think so. It's just that if you're not on the field itself, okay, maybe you can call it better. You can call the action better than Carl Nelson just did, right? Or like I just did. They were communicating supposedly about how to block the Eagles, but there were those two runs that were still questionable in the eyes of Tom Brady. And I agree with Tom. It was, wait a second, how did they do that? Because remember, they just shifted. They just shifted their offense, and one guy moved, and the next thing you know, it's a touchdown. Again, what I know about football, you could put on the head of a thimble.
0: Yeah, well, in the same vein, we've got to congratulate the Ravens. They destroyed the Colts 41-23.
1: Yeah,
0: hey. The Ravens won.
1: All right.
0: And next week, the Ravens get the Saints, so they may be on a little winning streak here to start the season. Well, the Commanders get their favorite team. You know that one is, Kevin.
1: The Cowboys?
0: That's right.
1: And they're on the road. See, that's the other side of it. Playing
0: and the Cowboys lost. The boys lost in New York. So.
1: Oh, all right.
0: Yeah.
1: Well, things are looking up. Hey, look, Mitch McConnell may be returning to the Senate today. According to the Republican leadership sources called Punch Bowl News, McConnell, 84, the Kentucky Republicans, who served as the longest tenured Senate leader in history before stepping down from that role in 2025, was hospitalized, of course, we know, back in June. And what followed was a lengthy recovery And let me just skip ahead. According to the Office of the Attending Physician, his recovery since June has involved intensive daily physical therapy aimed at rebuilding strength and specifically reducing his risk of falling again. An acknowledgement of just how serious a setback the initial injury was for a senator already navigating significant mobility limitations. And as of now, McConnell's own office has not officially confirmed the return date, leaving some uncertainty about the exact timing. But if the reporting holds up, McConnell's reappearance on the floor would close out a nearly three-month chapter that tested both the health and, in a smaller but still tangible way, his party's ability to govern without him. Wouldn't someone say, hey, look, man, you fought the good fight. Go home, like, sit in a rocking chair, get some baked fish or something. And what do you think?
0: Well, I'm still waiting to see what his explanation is for being for 3 months out. He was getting paid for 3 months whatever he's doing. You know, while many people lost their jobs and looking for jobs and can't find jobs, and here this guy's getting paid for doing nothing. You know, I look at who really probably doesn't even need the money, and you got people out here, families who need money, and they can't find a job, and he's sitting home, and we are paying him, you know, to sit home for 3 months. I hope he has a good explanation. That's all.
1: Oh, I see. Yeah. And there's something to be said for sick leave, though, isn't there, Carl?
0: Don't you think? If that what it was, we don't know. We'll have to accept whatever he tells us if he does show up.
1: Oh, okay. All right. I see where you're going with that. Hey, look, in other news, there's the federal bribery charge. Trial, of Ward 8 Councilmember Trayon White is set to get underway this week in a case that has ripple effects on the D.C. Council. Trayon White faces one federal bribery count and has pleaded not guilty. Prosecutors accuse him of accepting $35,000 in bribes during the summer of 2024 in return for using his position as a D.C. council member to help a businessman keep or extend his contracts with the city. Jury selection is underway in this case and is expected to continue through today with opening statements to follow once the jury is seated. In the court documents, prosecutors say that he received the money in an envelope. And among the witnesses, the businessman who was identified as a confidential source for the FBI in the case. So they set him up,
0: which is, the FBI set him up. But he's not arguing whether or not he took the money. You know, he's just saying it wasn't a bribe. Money was used for inner city children in Washington, D.C. to help the inner city children. And that's the tactic that his attorneys are going to use. And hopefully they can sway the jury pool whenever it's seated. We should be sometime today when the trial starts.
1: Well, prosecutors also allege that White agreed to accept roughly $156,000 in kickbacks, representing a 3% cut of the government contracts. The prosecution plans to use text and WhatsApp messages while laying out its case against White. The defense is expected to take aim at the FBI investigation itself and its use of a confidential source who, according to court documents, agreed to work with investigators as part of the plea deal in a separate case against him. The defense could also make an argument of entrapment while arguing that even if White took the money, prosecutors still have to prove it was part of a corrupt agreement in which White agreed to use his official position in exchange for the money. That seems hard to prove unless you've got it written down, right?
0: Well, and I think they have him on tape, too, but again, his lawyers are going to contend that it wasn't a bribe. It wasn't a quid pro quo. He took the money, again, to help inner-city children in Washington, D.C., Ward 7, Ward 8, all the inner cities of Washington, D.C., not just the ward that he represents. So that's the tactic they're going to use. And, hopefully they figure they'll have a panel, somebody on the panel will say, oh, that's a good, noble gesture that he was trying to do. So he's trying to help black kids, and if you're black, I can roll with that. And that's what his lawyers are going to try and prove.
1: Well, they say the recordings show that he accepted the cash in envelopes. I'm not sure why, he would want to do business in cash like that. And so that's what kind of looks a little shady. But and then when you talk about writing, White social media posts have also become an issue ahead of the trial. In one video, White thanked supporters, encouraged them to attend his trial, and urged D.C. residents not to ignore jury summonses. So that's where they say he was,
0: right.
1: You know,
0: he was trying to taint the jury pool when he told people they should, you know, register to vote and report to the jury when you're summoned, and they think that's a violation. So they wrapped him on his knuckles for that.
1: Well, if convicted, White faces up to 15 years in prison. A felony conviction would also cost him his Ward 8 council seat and trigger another special election. D.C. law says a council member convicted of a felony while in office no longer meets the qualifications to serve and must forfeit the position. So all eyes are on that trial today. And I'll yield my time now, Carl, because we could go on and on and on. There's so much happening.
0: Quickly before you yield the time, one of the things we didn't talk about, the Kennedy Center, your favorite spot in D.C. to perform.
1: Yeah, you know, happening with the Kennedy Center?
0: They think that they may have to file for bankruptcy because things are so bad. The only way they can avoid bankruptcy is if Donald Trump, you know, gets involved and saves them. That's the latest tactic.
1: He didn't save the casino, then he went bankrupt.
0: Yeah, a lot of other issues that went bankrupt. So imagine this, from all of a sudden this place was really functioning well, making money, and all of a sudden Donald Trump gets upset because he can't put his name on it. Now they're threatening they may have to file for bankruptcy.
1: Right, the ceiling is falling in and all sorts of things once the Donald Trump, the king of bankruptcy, I think. He has a special way of making money through bankruptcy, it seems. But that's just my humble opinion. That may not be true. And the National Zoo, the giant panda, King Bao, celebrated her 5th birthday at the D.C. National Zoo. Just wanted to throw in a good news story for a second. And that's the way it is, Carl, on the 14th of September. Thanks for your time.
0: All righty. Thanks, Kevin. 13 at the top. Let's bring in Brandon. Grand Rising, Brandon.
2: Good morning, brother. How you doing?
0: We're still learning, Brandon. We're still learning how the government works. You know, I got to throw this out to you. First of all, you know, let's talk about the influencers, because you've been researching this. A lot of the influencers are signing up on, we call them political parties or political teams, if you will, and they're going to be flooding the internet with their whatever they feel at whatever side they're on. Tell us more about this. Is this more Republicans, more Democrats, more independents? Who's financing them as well?
2: Well, you know, there's been a couple of different ideas about, you know, what they make up for. What I say about this is this. Influencers, specifically political influencers, are kind of a group of people who fill gaps in our knowledge. These are people who've taken it upon themselves, for whatever reason, to watch the news all day, find some news all day. Sometimes they make it now because they're a bit more established. But they actually are an outcropping of the failure of our news and media, our journalism. And what happened and what always happens, and we've talked about this a lot, Carl, is through fascism, crony capitalism wins. Crony capitalism needs fascism, and fascism needs crony capitalism, because it's much easier to deal with one person and their cronies than it is to deal with a body politic, people of elected officials. And so what has happened is the corporate overlords of much of our media has bent the knee to what's going on in this country as far as this administration and the Roberts Court. So a lot of people have said, look, we've got to start getting information out there. We got to start doing the best we can to get information. And at first, many of them start off very in a kind of a daily, here's the breakdown way. And then they start making contacts in Washington, making contacts in their state, and they start actually reporting on things that are going on. Now, what this does is it makes it easier for many of us who might have 2 or 3 jobs to check with someone you follow and just kind of find out what's going on with, you know, the election, or what's going on with your midterms, or what's going on with that data center they're trying to put in. And just, and it makes it just easier to have a direct connection. I'm not saying that they are all journalists. That's not the case at all. And I'm not saying they're not all nefarious. There was a report that came out, I think 2 years or a year and a half ago, showing how Russian money was being used from RT to fund, you know, huge, big, giant accounts from influencers on the right. And they were helping them with the influencers. They were giving them basically certain scripts to say and these things. And that works for Republicans, because Republicans are following one person. They have abdicated their authority a long time ago. And that's kind of what we said. There's a bigger issue we're going to talk about later on in regards to that. But as it goes on the right, the influencers basically got in line and they got paid. Another report came out a couple months ago showing that there was this group called Chorus that apparently was holding what it called these cohort situations, where they were funneling money to left-leaning influencers, right? And that they may have their own agenda. Here's my thing, Carl. I am for influencers getting paid. I want them to get paid. Specifically, anybody middle to left, I want you to get paid. You need to get paid because you need lawyers. Because what we're dealing with in this country is a violent cult. We're dealing, MAGA is a violent cult. They've shown violence, and they will attack you in many different ways. And if you have a job, many of these influencers on the left who are pretty big, right? This is what they end up doing, because they get harassed out of their jobs. They also get doxxed. They get, you know, they get telephone calls. They get followed. They get stalked, and they need to pay for things in order to protect themselves. But I also believe that every influencer that we see, political influencer that has a big enough platform and a big enough following, they should disclose. They should disclose who's paying.
0: Right. And hold that thought right there, Brandon. We got to step aside for our first break. It's 18 minutes after Top Air Family. Just waking up with us, our guest is political blogger Brandon. Talking about influencers getting involved in the fall elections. What are your thoughts? You want to join the conversation? Reach out to us right now at 800-450-7876. We'll take your

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0: and Grand Rising family, thanks for waking up with us on this Monday morning at 22 minutes after the top of the hour with our guest, the political blogger Brandon, analyzing the role of influencers in the upcoming elections. And before we left the break, Brandon says he believed they should get paid, but also they should disclose the fact they're getting paid. But Brandon, shouldn't they also disclose the fact who they are, that they're influencers? You said they're not journalists. Should they say that, you know, I'm an influencer and I'm getting paid? I'm paid for this, what I'm saying here?
1: No, they don't have to go into, they don't have to say they're an influencer. That's not really the issue. Influencer is something that is kind of a broad statement. That's like saying somebody's a player, you know. I think they should disclose they're getting paid when they're doing the work in an area from, and when they are getting paid politically, absolutely. See, the thing is, they need to get paid. It's a job to do what they do, but they take exceptional risk. That's my thing. They take exceptional risk. They get sued. There was a guy, and he's a YouTuber by the name of CoffeeZilla. This dude has done more to bring to light the scam of Bitcoin than almost anyone else on the planet. He forecasted many, many stories of what's called rug pulling and things that are done as actually was done to the American people, I believe. Well, there's conversation. It was done to the American people by a certain person. Yeah, but he's done more to talk about. Now, at a certain point, he uncovered different scandals, different situations. Of course, he is threatened to be sued all the time. And he actually was. Just sued. And it takes, you know, you got to have lawyers on standby. You got to have money to pay. You have to have researchers. This is not a game when it gets to this. I know it sounds like it is. And the thing about influencers is that they, you know, there's so many of them, Carl. They connect with those of us. It's the idea of pulling in information has been cut down into very smaller and smaller and smaller slices, which is cool. You can find somebody who you can connect with, somebody that you can that you don't mind listening to information. And here's the key, Carl, and this is something that I think a lot of people have always missed. In watching journalism and watching journalists, you know, I grew up watching, you certainly are one. You know, everyone's just saying that, you know, Walter Cronkite was one of the most trusted men in America. Well, it was always up to people to actually, you know, not just blindly listen to what these people say. And one of the problems that even the black movement in the United States of America, the liberation movement, always had is, you know, we could always be out flooded with propaganda as opposed to what was going on in truth. You know, then you find out later on that what supposedly happened with the Black Panthers didn't happen, but it was said that it was happened. And these three people worked for the police, and these other two people. You see what I'm saying? And it created a big hole in our ability to be able to get all of the information. Well, that happens right now. And so just because you follow an influencer, you still must do some research to make sure that, you know, they're on point. Don't just blindly follow anybody. But it is an important thing. Unfortunately, it's become an important thing in our politics because the news media has abdicated their authority. It's one of the only jobs that's actually mentioned specifically in the Constitution, freedom of the press. And yet still it's been queered by, you know, billionaires and, you know, people who tell their editorial boards what to do and who to fire and, you know, what goes down.
0: Yeah, but let me jump in here at 26 after the top there, because you mentioned journalists. That's my bailiwick. You know, we're taught not to editorialize. You know, don't raise your eyebrows, especially your TV folks. Don't raise your eyebrows when you make a statement or even comment on a story. It's horrible. Mm-hmm. You know, I've heard some, we got a horrible story. That's for the audience to decide. Gayle King got criticized by journalists. That trial that happened recently, and I think the lone person who held out was a black guy. And so when she found mm-hmm. that out, she gasped.
1: You're talking about the Lindsay trial.
0: Yes. And that became a story because she's a known journalist. She should know better. You don't gasp. You don't do anything. But she gasped. So that, mm-hmm. and that became another story. So what I'm saying is that as a journalist, you walk that line where you state you don't people should know what you like. If you're a Laker fan or if you're a Jets fan or whatever, they shouldn't even know that. If you, what you have for breakfast, where you go. That's the difference when you're talking about influence. Influencers, you know, are the ones who post on online where they got a new pair of shoes or where they went to Cancun, and that's because they're trying to influence or trying to get people to do the same thing. Some of those are getting paid too to share. You know, they went to see a play, so the people getting money. So yeah, because you got a lot of followers. So just say you went to this play or went to this movie, that will attract more people. I'm saying all of this isn't that the same thing with the political influencers?
1: Well, here's the thing, a question I have to ask you, though. Hasn't there been an ebb and flow in your vocation, right? Hasn't there been, I mean, I know what you're talking about, the purity of what you're saying. I can dig it in the classroom, but has it ever really been at that level where there's a dispassionate, you know, non-biased approach in anything? And you know, I mean, I'll let you answer.
0: No, I'm going to tell you, but straight up, never, because the bias comes in, you know, even the stories that you select to report, not necessarily how you report them, but the omission of the news that you leave out. You just can't be, you know, to be candid, of course there's a bias involved in that.
1: Yeah, I mean,
0: reporting.
1: We had this thing in this country called yellow journalism, which was, I mean, for the most most of the history of this nation, the journalism or the reporting in this nation was, as we used to say back in the day, off the chain. I mean, it was crazy. People were making allegations, talking about their mama, calling them monsters, vampires. There was, you know, you had everything from Tammany Hall. There were people who weren't reporting on it and turning their backs. There was other people that was building it up. You know, when Jefferson ran for president, all of a sudden he had black children. I mean, that nobody, you know, they never talked about. He did, but, you know, they didn't talk about it at first. All these things. Now, I'm saying that to say that journalism has, it's not this stale, stoic thing in a glass box. And because it's not, here's the thing I'm going to propose to. I think, Carl, that a lot of people are not cowardly, but they're afraid, and they really want journalism.

0: So that seems I have a personal beef with her, but go ahead.
1: Here's my biggest problem with the journalism today. He sits up there and tells these Chaucerian lies, things that, you know, he's done it so often that you would have to have paperwork in front of you that tell the truth, the absolute truth about what was going on. For instance, I'll give you an example. I don't want to take too long. If someone asks him about gas prices, he gets up and says, I inherited a terrible mess from the Biden. The gas prices were as high as they've ever been, and it was terrible. We were able to bring them down, and so on and so forth. He says these things, right? Yeah, they went up the highest because of what Trump had done earlier in his administration and what Biden inherited. By the time Biden was finished, Trump inherited gas at $3.11. It is now $4.11 or $4.06 or maybe just $4. But we know diesel is off the chain, and diesel is about to make everything that has to be shipped go higher. So if you ask him that question, why wouldn't the journalists have those notes right in front of them and say, sir, that is not the truth? And at some point, you got to say, you're a liar. You said this over and over again. You have a whole staff. And I sound like I'm ranting, but I think that, Carl, people are impassioned because they're seeing what's going on and they're wondering, where the hell are the journalists to say, nah, not here, not today, son? Where are they? And you know, he's allowed to degrade and yell and scream, and none of the other journalists stand up. You have a whole fraternity.
0: But let me interject here. Yeah, but part of the reason is they're afraid if they speak up, he's going to sue them, like he says, or take it out on their companies, their corporate companies, and they'll be out of a job. A lot of them, you know, ask Joy Reid out of a job. People that
1: report stuff.
0: So how do they? Are you saying now the influencers can be the backstop for this? They can fill that void for these legacy journalists who work for these huge corporations and are probably told not to ask or not to anger the president. Are you saying that these political influencers now can fill that void?
1: I'm saying that they are filling it, and they need to get paid because they're going to get sued. If they get big enough. And the machine turns on them, and these are people who are not journalists. So they talk mess. I was going to say another word, but they talk mess in a way that relates to people because this is online. Now, mind you, they can get throttled online where you'll never even see half the stuff they post. You'll never even see it. And in that respect, you know, all of the big journalists, the job that you're talking about are all controlled by billionaires and corporations. And the smaller ones, even like PBS, has been attacked by this group. And it goes into also one of my big beefs against the Democratic Party is that they don't identify who are the people that are writing these positions for the administration to go after all these different entities and destroy them. So that we don't have a latticework of people that can actually ask the damn questions that need to be asked. And not just ask them in this way that, sir, would you please tell us? But no, answer it. You see what I'm saying? They don't. It doesn't exist. And that creates an anxiety higher than anything else. So when you ask me, are they filling the void? Well, they're filling a void. They're not journalists, though. You know, you guys are trained. It takes years to train somebody to do what you do. And these a lot of these people, some of them were experts in their field, like this woman, Booker Squared, who I think is a remarkable person. She's a lawyer. She worked in D.C. as part of the bureaucracy. She was part of the purge that they got rid of. She's gone full blast on her influencing. And, you know, she's great, but not all of them are up to task. And especially if you're talking about, you know, on the right wing side, they're propagandists, they're hate mongers. I mean, it's constant. It is constant. And these for people to dox you, you know, you look up and now, you know, someone will post a picture of where your mama lives. They're posting pictures of your kids. You have to have resources to deal with that. And I'm saying because the news media has not risen to the task. They have not done it.
0: Well, let me jump in again in 25 ways. Isn't that sort of a badge of honor that you're doing so well they want to neutralize you?
1: No, you're by yourself. You don't. You know, you do journalism. There was always a shield of the company. Especially if you're working for places like

0: you know, the Washington Post or anything, they could get security. Actually, they could help you out. You know, you weren't sitting there alone. These people sit out on islands. And, yeah, they have a large following, but that doesn't necessarily mean somebody's going to show up at your house and block, you know, the doorway to keep some fool from coming through. You know, MAGA has shown up to try to – they tried to kill Nancy Pelosi's husband with a hammer. This is very, very real. This is honestly when – now, let's not even go to the top-tier influencers, right? You can talk about some of these black women who have, you know – nice followings, and they comment on certain things. Man, they're called the N-word all up and down their comment section. They're beat upon for their looks, or they're, you know, and it's a negative way that happens every time. And look, it's not always humans. These are bots. These are AI responders. But it's enough negativity to swarm somebody every day and all day to maybe keep them away from it. When you are writing for a paper, or when you're writing for, I should say, a publication, because they don't have newspapers, nobody's reading there now, but when you're writing for a publication, you're part of a larger condition, a larger situation. You're part of a bigger tribe of people. This is what the Correspondents' Dinner is supposed to be about. It's supposed to be about the Washington Correspondents' Tribe having a dinner, speaking on issues, and turning it into something that people want to watch, and maybe making a little bit of money for a good cause. And it's very political, and as well it should be. But the problem is that they've acted so weak. You know, this is how, I mean, it's how Trump got elected, to be honest with you, because he wasn't challenged by them. The man stood up there, I know we're about to go to a break, but the man stood up there in a debate with Vice President Kamala Harris, and said that Haitians were eating dogs and cats, and that panel did not grind him to dust. They sat there and did nothing. They sat there. He had no evidence to that. He just went out there and said that. And he also targeted those two black women in Atlanta when he ran out of ways to try to say that the election was stolen. When he ran out of court cases that were thrown out, I think 72, he attacked two women. They're not journalists. The journalists didn't stand up for them either.
1: All right, hold on, you know, and when we come back, explain to us then, is the problem Donald Trump or is it the system? I'll let you respond to that when we get back. Family, you too can get in on this discussion with Brandon. He's a political blogger. Reach out to us at 800-450-7876. 21 minutes before the top of that, we'll take your phone calls after we check the news, traffic, and weather. This is

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0: And Grand Rising family, thanks for waking up with us on this Monday morning with political blogger Brandon. We're discussing influences. Brandon is revealing there's a lot of influences, and some of them might be bots on the internet. They're getting paid, and he says he agrees they should be getting paid because they take a risk providing us with information what the legacy journalists are refusing to push back when it comes to what Donald Trump is saying and his administration is putting out. What are your thoughts? You want to get in on this conversation? Reach out to us right now at 800-450-7876. Before we go back to Brandon, let me just remind you, coming up later this morning, we'll speak with futuristic researcher, Brother Siddiqui Bakari. So those of you who listen to the program for a while have known that Brother Siddiqui has been pushing back on AI, artificial intelligence. Now the rest of the world is catching up. People used to say he was crazy. And now the white man is saying that, hey, pump the brakes on artificial intelligence. So we'll see, hear what Brother Siddiqui has to say after they've figured out the warnings that he's been issuing for probably for years now about artificial intelligence. And later this weekend, hear from chematologists Ashra and Mary Ra Kwesi, going to join us. Also, physician scientist, she's one of the smartest sisters on the planet, Dr. Velva Bowles would be here. Economist Dr. Julian Malvolo will show up. And activist Dr. Ron Daniels are going to be here. So they're all going to be here this week. So if you are in Baltimore, keep that radio locked in tight on 1010 WOLB. If you're in the DMV, we're on 1450 WOL. All right, Brandon, before we left for the news update, my question to you was, this seems like it's just the issue of one man. Is it one man, Donald Trump, why we need influences, or is it something, or is it the system?
1: Would you reword that or ask that again? Is it one man, Donald?
0: Is it one man? Because it seems like the reaction is just to what Donald Trump is saying all the time or doing stuff all the time. That the regular journalists are afraid to call him out, even with follow up questions, because he'll you know, shout them down and try to insult them, and they're scared they'll threaten to sue their companies, and they, you know, they don't want to put their companies in bad light. Or is it the system, the current system that we have?
1: I mean, it's the current system we have. I mean, you saw what happened with Charlie Kirk, the mayor, mentioning just repeating what he said got black journalists fired. All they did was write the words that he wrote down, and he got, and the people that repeated the words were fired. This is when.
0: Yeah, but hold the thought right there. Right, since you're on Charlie Kirk, he said some things about Israel. He said some things about Israel. Some people think that's why he got taken out. Is that similar?
1: I don't think, look, black people have this thing that we always do, and we do it innately after living in this country and being in this country since its inception, which is, you know, we have to find what is the threat to us first. This is what a lot of people were talking about when they were even speaking on voting for Harris. It was, look, we won't be able to do anything for Palestine if we're disenfranchised here. So we must try to make sure that we keep, you know, all things. Of course, there were too many people who were going against it. I don't think that him being for that, I don't think that's much of an issue, because he had said so many things. Let me just read you some of the things he said. Black women do not have the processing power to be taken seriously. You have to go to steal a white person's slot. He also says, I can't stand the word empathy. I think empathy is a made up new age term, and it does a lot of damage. He says, we made a huge mistake when we passed the Civil Rights Act of 1960. He says, MLK was awful. He's not a good person. He said, if I see a black pilot, I'm going to be like, boy, I hope he's qualified. And he says, we need armed militias to prevent the diminishing and decreasing of white demographics. Now, you can't read those things. You can't hear him say those things and worry about Israel.
0: Yeah, but Brandon, hold it right there. He said those things, and there was no pushback. But when he spoke about Israel, that's what his demise was. But go ahead.
1: Let me say this specifically, because that was a broad statement. I want to say you can't read those things that he says as a black person and be concerned about the details of Israel's influence. You see what I'm saying? You have, before you deal with this, you're dealing with somebody who's backed by millionaires. You're dealing with someone who is, he was a failed college dropout. He did not get into, I think, the military school he was trying to get in. He didn't stay in college long enough. All of a sudden, he's 31 years old, and he's on these campuses, you know, you know, debating with 18, 19, 20 year olds who were just, you know, getting their feet grounded in their ideologies and in policies and in politics and whatnot. But he has a script. He has a trained script that he has locked together. And that is part of a bigger machine that is trying to disenfranchise us. So we have to, you know, focusing on that, on what's closer to your knee, makes more sense than focusing on what's over the mountain. I'm not saying that, trust me, black folks and the issue of Palestine. Palestine is now a blood-soaked parking lot, which leads us to something else that happened a couple weeks ago. And it deals with the elbowing that's going on the left right now between the far left and what's called the establishment. But we'll get to that in a minute. I'm saying that our brothers and sisters, and we've always done this, though, it's not new. You know, you have to sit there and, you know, working with King, a lot of people think that working with King was, you know, it just made sense. But there's a lot of brothers in the South that said, look, okay, you're talking about overturning the South. You come in, you raise a rabble, you scream, you do these things. We have a march, and then you leave to the next city, and then we have to sit here and deal with the wrath of the Klan that's right here. People that we've had to deal with, you know, before, but now they didn't brought in reinforcements. You see what I'm saying? It wasn't so easy. It's not an easy choice, but it's something that we have to make all the time. You know, so I'm not saying, you know, that you, however you feel about Israel is a debatable thing, and that needs to be discussed and debated and however you want to, you know, break it down. But the idea of getting there cannot support, especially for black people in the United States, the Afro diaspora. Exactly. It cannot supersede, you know, our own self-preservation. That doesn't make sense. And yet, and still, that a lot of people continue to ask that, especially when they say, you know, look past what he said about us and look towards, you know, what he's saying about foreign nations.
0: But again, that issue, too, about Israel, because, you know, mm-hmm. and you know this, you say something that they don't think it's shows Israel or the Israelis in a great light, especially what's going on in Gaza. Mm-hmm. Right. And by the way, people's thoughts about Israel have changed. I saw a report, I think it was on Meet the Press, where people saying that before they were all in for Israel. Now people are opposed to what the Israelis are doing in Gaza. But having said that, though, if you were a reporter or an announcer, you said something about Israel, wow, you know, a bonfire would start. They come after you. You know, they've never forgiven Minister Farrakhan. So, how does the influences, is that a void that the influences can come in, since they marginalized the voices of Farrakhan and anybody else who just spoke the truth about what's going on in Gaza? And is this where the influences can come in and report the truth?
1: I mean, yes, there's enough of them. They get throttled sometimes. Their opinion pieces get taken down before they even start, especially with what's going on TikTok right now. TikTok was, you know, it's not an accident that these entities were all bought up by American billionaires just all of a sudden. And then you're seeing, you know, a lot of the influencers stuff they try to put up is taken down the same day. It happens. And the thing you said about, you know, them feeling as though Israel comes out, they say it all the time. They say that if they speak too harshly about it or whatever, something happens. This is one of the big problems that we're dealing with. How much influence should another nation have? And this is one of the things that a lot of the far left, I call them the young left, have to say about Brother Hakeem Jeffries, Representative Hakeem Jeffries, because they say that he's, you know, AIPAC gives him, that's the big Israeli pack that can finance a lot of people. They give him so much money he doesn't even want to talk about certain things or whatever. Let me give you an example of something I think can kind of, you know, shortly just give you kind of the play of what happened. So he had a meeting. Brother Jeffries had a meeting with Jared Kushner. And a lot of people on the left said, okay, why are you meeting with Jared Kushner? J- Jared Kushner is not, and it was a secret meeting, and it leaked out that he met with him. So Jared Kushner is not appointed. He's not elected. He's not an official. Why are you meeting with Jared Kushner, right? So Hakeem Jeffries comes on. He's in front of one of the landmark housing developments in his district. He's wearing a New York hat. You know, he's got a, he's doing his thing. And he says, basically, you know, we had a meeting about affordability, but I want everybody to know that no one gets a pass. And he's saying this with the idea, and I'm saying down the line, there's this idea that he may be the presumptive Speaker of the House. And, you know, this is what I say all the time about the young left. They're young, they insult, they're annoying, they're loud, they're crass, but they are not stupid. You cannot talk to these young brothers and sisters as if they don't see, know what's going on right in front of them. Jared Kushner is a cartoon villain to everybody else that has seen what's gone on. He did some cronyism to get his father out of jail and to restore their wealth that they had when he went, right? During the first Trump administration. He now represents a $2 billion Saudi fund, which probably makes him in some way, shape, or form, a foreign agent. And so the question that you need to have answered is, what were you meeting with him for? That is a legitimate question that anyone should ask, especially those who know that he does the bidding of Donald Trump. He just put out some statement on video that Ukraine should acquiesce to Russia, and just, you know, they should just give up. But who are you? Who do you represent? Who are you speaking? You know, who are you? From what position are you speaking? Are you just saying you're a citizen with an opinion? Cool. If Jeffries was meeting you as a citizen with an opinion, why would you meet with that citizen? You dig what I'm saying? So there's these things that happen that aren't drawn out by the press, and they are drawn out by influencers. And it's important that they're asked, especially when – and I thought it was terrible politics by Jeffries. I thought he was dismissive, damn near arrogant, the way he approached it. They're asking you a basic question by someone who they can see, who they, and rightly so, look at as a threat, as an existential threat to their existence in the United States of America. And you're acting, you didn't even answer the question, and you acted like you were PO'd that they had the temerity to ask it. It was a trip.
0: Yeah, but let me ask you this, back to the influencers. How do we know which side they're spewing stuff on? You say they challenge the establishment, but some of them might be, you know, upholding the establishment. How are we to know which side they're on? You know, obviously, when you read this stuff, you'll know. But what do you do with them? Because it goes both ways. I'll let you address that when we get back, Brandon, because we've got to check the traffic. And whether in our different cities or 2 minutes away from the top of our family. Just waking up with us, our guest is political blogger Brandon, is explaining the role of influencers in the upcoming elections. What are your thoughts? You can reach us at 800-450-7876, and we'll take your phone calls.

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0: And Grand Rising family, thanks for starting your week with us. Our guest is political blogger Brandon, and we're discussing the role of influencers in the upcoming political influences in the upcoming elections, the midterms. So far, we've talked about those who are trying to, you know, go against the grain. But then again, Brandon, we got those who are working for the Trump administration and trying to echo what the, you know, what they're saying. And obviously, you can tell the difference once you read whatever they post. You know, so how do we deal with both? How do we deal with both? Because they're probably getting well paid, by the way.
1: It is difficult, but there's something called a track worker, and the bigger difference between an influencer and a journalist is that a journalist is supposed to have certain styles. Now, I mean, ethics that lead to what we call information harvesting, right? How you pull and collate and disseminate, even in your own day, not just to each other, but other people, information that you get. And one of the things that you realize, especially when we look at the internet now, is that a lot of reporters were biased in what they did. And some of them, you know, they were paid by the newspaper to do what they did, but to assume that these people were reporting the news and not adding their twos and two cents, you know, for the government. Because, as you know, some of the reporters that you probably stood next to were probably working for CIA or FBI to report certain things or do certain things. We know this. We know this happened. So you can't fully protect yourself from people who would do damage. The one pressure, and I think this is something nobody talks about, the one pressure point that influencers have on them is that the masses that follow them, there's a continued mass movement that follows them, their followers, right? It creates a great deal of pressure on them having the stuff together. And I'm not saying that to say you can trust every one of them or whatever, but you can look at the track record and see where they're wrong and see where they make corrections and see where they're, you know, so on and so forth. And by Carl, there's also levels to this too. You know, not all of them are, you know, deeply statistical. Not all of them are deeply ideological. Some of them are just giving their opinions of the day, but the ones that, you know, end up meeting somewhere in D.C. or go to one of the conventions, or even go to, some of them go to, like, they went to Turning Point and tried to report on that. And I'm saying people from the left went to Turning Point and tried to report on that. And those things, they try to take you where you are. Now, it doesn't mean that you're going to get a high sense of professionalism all the time. But sometimes it's almost like you're, you know, talking across the fence in the backyard with somebody. But like I said before, a lot of this has to do with the fact that the economy that we have right now and the relationship that people have with their time, they may not have the time all of it to sit down and go through everything to get to some of the talking points they need to. Right now, I'm just going to lay this out. You can see the conversation that you and I have had right now is that I'm giving an opinion. And one could call me, you know, an influencer of sorts. So a story just came down where Germany, everybody's kind of jumping up and down because Germany seems to have elected a hard right-leaning group of people that harken back to, you know, their I'm not going to call them Nazis because I'm not saying that they put that up, but they're actually anti-immigration. You know, they're Germany for Germany. They're certainly, you know, hard right, okay? And it puts kind of a damper in the entire movement of Germany as a country. But it's only one state. And is everybody going to sit up there and go through, you know, it's called Saxony-Anhalt. And the movement is called Alternative for Germany, the AfD. And they've been around. They are hard right. They're on that kind of, you know, that edge, which can easily tip into fascism. And it's absolutely something to watch. And it does weaken the overall coalition of states in Germany, the Federation of Germany. It does. But would anybody, you know, is everybody going to go in there and, you know, do all the research for that? No, they're not. Man, gas is, you know, gas is as high as the second floor. they're coming in for their second job. They're doing stuff. They may be listening to Carl in the morning, and they hear that. And they go, oh, they can go look it up themselves. You know, they can go check it out. But they may not have been heard. They may not have heard any of that had we not been talking about it or had I not dropped it. And that's important, man. It is. It's important that people have followers and they can look at that and see what's going on. And you can follow people and you say, okay, I know these six people at least are talking about some of the stuff that I'm talking about. And they're not always, trust me, it ain't always hard politics. These are just, you and I are just talking about political influencers today. In many types of influencers, lifestyle, love, blackness, all kinds of different types of influencers. It's not just one or two. But I'm saying that the political cast of influencers, the political tribe of influencers are filling the space of what generalism fell down on. They created the space. They created the hole that these people are trying to fill.
0: Yeah, I'm glad you mentioned Germany. Eight after the top of that, because I got tweets from a couple of our listeners out in London that wanted me to get in touch with Gerald Horn, because the Reform Party there, which is right of the right wing party, the Conservative Party in the UK, they've gotten billions of dollars from an American crypto person, and you know, adding fuel to the fire there to foment what's going on in the UK, and they're concerned, but they're watching to see how their people will deal with it. If they reject this new Reform Party led by Nigel Farage, if they're going to, and this is the question they asked me to ask Dr. Horn, so next time Gerald Horn is on, we're going to deal with this issue for them. But yeah, because that money too, they're coming in to influence British elections, just like what they possibly probably did in Germany. So it is a global issue.
1: We're dealing with the so-called techno bros. This has always been predicted by, you know, sci-fi writers, you know, that technology, that the lords of technology are going to be the ones who are going to rise in an authoritarian manner, because, you know, they're going to believe that they are the best of the best and gods of gods, because they have this position to put them in. I find it kind of funny, because these are the people that certainly aren't. They're just not. You're going to have a guy now talking about AI right now. There's a conversation going on about is AI actually dangerous, or is this a ruse? Because AI has made so many promises. All these companies have made so many promises about what AI is going to do, and they're actually not living up to them. And so what the conversation is about is they may be putting this thing up and saying, well, it's very dangerous. We need to pull back a little bit because it's getting crazy. That's kind of a way to soften the landing for what's going to happen to the stock when they make a report on none of the stuff that they promised is in the cart as it drives through town. You know, and if you don't know that these are the type of things that are done by these so-called, you know, what we can call technocrats, you would think that, you know, AI is about to turn into Skynet
0: let me ask you this. So what's their end game then, Brandon? What do you see there, the tech bros, as you call them? What's the end game? What do they want? World domination?
1: I think they see it right in their grasp. It's a trip. I think they actually see it. They're causing chaos all over the world. The fact that that all these red states and some of them and some blue areas are giving up to these data centers, you know, for what? And you know, just horrific things like, you know, increasing everybody's power bill to pay for something that the people aren't even benefiting from, that live right next to these data centers, right? They're doing these crazy things. So if you can make those kind of things happen, sure, you think you're empowered to change the world. Sure, you think you're gonna create a civilization in Switzerland, you know, that only you people exist in, and you think you have the best genes. And I mean, but anybody can look at these clowns and say, well, unless you can, you know, run a 40 and a 4.1. You know, I don't know what genes you're talking about, you know, because they think they're the brightest and the best, but they seem to be some of the best at extinguishing bright moves, the best at extinguishing. Look what we have. Look at the government that we have right now, and look what's going on, right? So Trump came in with Doge, and they immediately got rid of thousands upon thousands, like 3,500 jobs that overlook and oversee the FDA and, you know, the food services that we have throughout the government. And we have had recall after recall after recall. We've had phage. We've had exposure to bacteria after bacteria. Things have gone on. We have been, it's been a mess because these are very, very particularly important parts of the government. It has been established that they are that. You know, we've got almost 100 years of that type of establishment in the United States, of these areas having an importance to us. You know why? Because we don't have time every day to go down and, you know, smell the chicken we're buying, or to make sure that the beef that we're buying came from a cow that wasn't fed these things. We depend upon the government to do those things, like we depend upon the government to put in, you know, traffic lights that work. You understand what I'm saying? And when you remove the people that put those things in, when you remove the people that service those things, what you end up with is an experience, especially in a country as big as ours, that could almost be lethal. As a matter of fact, for many people that ate the wrong blueberries, the wrong lettuce at the wrong time, it was lethal. So, you know, we need these things, but the technocrats are running around thinking that they are actually, you know, new gods. And it's very dangerous. That's a very dangerous thing. I think there's parts of them that play and try to, because they're not able to produce, you're going to see a lot more of, you know, this kind of fear baiting.
0: All right. Hold that thought right there. 13 at the top there. Sister Fahima is joining the conversation. She's calling from Washington, D.C. She's online, too. Grand Rising, Sister Fahima. You're on with Brandon.
2: Good morning, Mr. Nelson, and good morning, Brother Brandon. A couple of points. I'm going to start out with the Hakeem Jeffries. And, well, first off, it wasn't, and I think it's, and I'm not saying you, but it's a mischaracterization. They keep saying the radical left, the radical left. But it wasn't just the quote-unquote leftists that were critical of Hakeem Jeffries meeting with Kushner. And frankly, I don't think that I don't have a problem with him meeting with Kushner, because I think that, for one, Trump sent him because of his prior relationship with Hakeem Jeffries, and he will likely become the Speaker of the House, and he was trying to broker a deal. And Hakeem Jeffries and Kushner worked on the First Step Act, and they also, I understand, worked at the same law firm. So, there were people on both sides that were critical of him. But frankly, I don't think that there was anything wrong with him meeting with Kushner, because I believe Kushner was trying to broker a deal for the Trump family. So, and the response was that they will be held accountable. So I think a lot of people were being unnecessary. And Jeffries has done a number of other things that people can be critical for rather than his meeting with Chris. And I say this as a person who know the Jeffries families. I was at a summer institute with his brother. So it's not like I'm one of these people who is attacking him. But he, some may remember when they had that protest here in D.C., he spoke and he was like, Israel for today and Israel forever. He came out blatantly. He does vote to send money that is being used to further what's going on in Gaza. And another thing, I think this it's a false narrative to say, and I'm almost done, there's a false narrative to say, you know, people being concerned, and I'm not saying you said this, but this is a narrative, that we're putting the interests of others above our own. Black people have long had a relationship with the people of Gaza, from Malcolm X's essay, Zionist Logic, to the Black Panthers' involvement with Yasser Arafat in particular, and most recently during the Ferguson uprising, because for one, our police departments have been going to ADF, to being trained by the ADF in Israel, and they were, and the Palestinians during that Ferguson uprising were able to give Black protesters the antidotes to deal with the tear gas and what have, because it's an everyday part of their lives. So it's not a situation where, you know, there are just these radical left young people who are empathizing with Israel. There have been Black people that have understood what's been going on, and it's an issue that also impacts us. And even if you're looking at the police embedding, if nothing else. And the last thing, the situation with the podcasters. You had alternative media arose in the early 2000s with the advent of the advancement of technology. And you had people like Roland Martin was one of the very first ones who was a real journalist that took advantage of this technology and was doing his thing online. And you have real journalists, most recently Don Lemon, Troy Reed, Angela Rye, and Tiffany Cross. And I reiterate that Roland Martin was amongst the first. And I think that they've weaponized this opportunity in this landscape to now pay, and I'm not going to call their names, other to go online and propagandize our people. As you mentioned, there was a report that came out where there were, and it's not just Russian bots. I have good reasons to believe that even this campaign with the diaspora wars have been weaponized and using the black people to propagandize other black people to have them act against their own interests. And it was particularly done during the election. So I'm just going to hang up and land there.
0: All right. Thank you, Sister Fahima. And we got to take a quick break, Brandon, so I'll let you respond to what Sister Fahima said. Also, we're going to talk about Donald Trump's, awarding or giving or promising to give $5 grand if the Republicans keep the House and the Senate. What are your thoughts, fam? We want to get in on this conversation with our guest. He's a political blogger. His name is Brandon. Reach out to us at 800-450-7876, and we'll take your phone calls next.

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0: And Grand Rising family, thanks for starting your week with us on this Monday morning at 22 minutes after top of the hour with our guest. He's a political blogger, Brandon. Before we left for the break, Sister Fahima called up and made a couple of comments, and I know Brandon wants to respond to this. So, Brandon, go ahead.
1: Well, yeah, the very first thing I want people to realize is I didn't call them the radical left. I called them the young left. And I don't call them radical. I'm one of the people that sit up there that will tell you that, yeah, we're going to throw elbows. Everybody's mama going to get talked about, and we might even take it to the streets. But it needs to be done now. When it's time to get ready for these votings, we need to stand shoulder to shoulder. And until we get to the shore, and then, you know, here we go together. And I say that in the sense that, you know, it's not going to be older folks who are going to be able to hold the line. I've been, you know, I've been face to shield, you know, up against police and sheriff and Los Angeles Mayor Carl as long as you know me. I've done that. And what the one thing I do know is that when it's time to stand for it, you need the young brothers and sisters, the same ones now that are on the side saying what they're saying. What I said about Jeffries, and I know she wasn't saying those things necessarily to attack me. She wasn't, you know, she wasn't even disagreeing with me with a lot of stuff. But the problem with Jeffries, I said it was bad politics because the people have a right to ask that question. Do you understand what I'm saying? Kushner was sitting next to Trump and proposed that Gaza be turned into a resort area. I mean, he said this. When people, you know, the bodies can be stacked into a skyscraper. And to say something like that, like I said, it is cartoon villain. Oh, okay, they work together. That ain't got nothing to do with it. If a part of your constituent says, well, wait a minute, who is this dude right now? Were you meeting with him as an old buddy? Cool, didn't say that. Why were you meeting with him? What does he? Because he represents a $2 billion fund from a foreign nation. So was he coming at you as an agent of that nation? Was he coming at you as some? What was discussed? They have a right to ask that question. And he has an obligation to answer. So I think that's, that's what all the other stuff that she's talking about. I mean, yeah, we need to talk about Ron Martin. We need to talk about. I think Tiffany Cross has done a very good job of trying to navigate from one thing to another. She was, you know, I think she was robbed the way they dismissed her. And Joy Reid, like you mentioned earlier, I mean, it was a purge. And it's something that we don't really want to admit, but it was a black purge. It was a black, those black brothers and sisters who were willing to speak up and out for not just black people, but for all Americans, they were purged from their news agencies. And the ones that would sit there and try to, there's no, you know, Carl, despite the fact that we've been talking about this, you know, all morning, there's no unbiased seat when you're talking about fascism. You're either a fascist or you are not. And it's the nature of fascism that demands that. You understand what I'm saying? So I'm not going to sit here and tell somebody, you know, well, you can sit on the fence on this. And kind of, no, you can't. And they didn't. The ones that you talked about, they were dismissed. Now, she says that these people, these brothers and sisters, yeah, they've started. They've gone to some of the same platforms. They're doing the same thing on the same platform. The influence is a little different, Carl. Like I said, it's not – they're not – most of them aren't journalists. Most of them are having a conversation with you. They are, in many cases, regular, ordinary people who decided to stand up. And because they do it loudly and proudly enough, sometimes they get fired from their jobs. And so they need the support of as many people as possible to continue to say and feel what they say and feel. They speak in terms, quite frankly, sometimes that a lot of people can't speak. So that's kind of the difference than the people that she mentioned. It's not, they're not necessarily podcasters. Podcasters, I'm not even sure, you know, how podcasters are going to fit in, what's going to happen. You know, a lot of the influencers have had to leave some of the platforms and go to YouTube because the other platforms don't pay anymore. So you might see more podcasting, but the influencing part is really, they just set up a camera and discuss things and some of the information. There's a sister, Amanda's Mild Takes, and she's, I think she's out of Virginia. And, you know, she talks about, in a very basic way, Carl, how politics works. You know, how you do poll working, how you do make things, how you do vote for things, how voting counts. There's another guy, I forget his name right now, I have to bring it up. He's on Instagram. He creates charts, and he's the one that kind of breaks down when people ask the questions, why do Democrats, you know, why can't they stay together on their votes? He'll actually show you a chart. Oh, they stayed together most of the time. You know, in the last 40 years, Democrats have been together here. They've only broken ranks here and here. And I mean, he'll break it down. People need that type of information, if not to help them along in the choices they're going to make for their future, but to dispel most of the rumors that might be started by the opposition. I don't even call them the opposition, by the fear mongers and bigots out there.
0: All right, 28 after the top. Yeah, let's switch over to, you know, since we're talking about money and influence, Donald Trump is proposing to give everybody in this country $5,000 if the Republicans maintain the House and the Senate. Your thoughts on that?
1: I heard him. Now, I could be wrong. Maybe somebody can it sounds to me like that is a straightforward bribe. You know, it sounds to me like what he's proposing is quid pro quo. Is that the case? Lawyers need to come forward and, oh, wait a minute. We used to have journalists that were lawyers that would you know, hit us with, you know, oh, yeah, that's this, or especially some of the historians, you know, who used to be journalists, and they would come on and they'd be Carl. They would tell us, you know, but. You know, Trump has made all kinds. He's always promised stuff. You know, he promised a $5,000 check from Doge. Did anybody get it? Did you get yours? He promised a $2,000 check for every American from his tariffs. And now, you know, and then there's supposed to be some $5,000 2026 dividend. And none of those things happened. And he gets up there and he says, I mean, it sounds to me, and I could be wrong. Maybe one of your more learned guests can come on, someone who is trained in those areas and who has practiced law in those areas, and come on and say, did it sound like a bribe? Because let me just ask you this. Do you think if President Obama made any type of suggestion in that direction, I'm not even saying ask the question, but just make something that they would not call it a bribe?
0: Yeah, and sort of, you know, contrasting President Obama to the current president. President Obama got attacked for wearing a tan suit.
1: I mean, you know, exactly.
0: What sort of comparison? Anything that Trump has done just pales to and he keeps blaming Obama. Well, now he's blaming Biden. Everything they go back is Biden's fault. The economy's
1: sure.
0: Biden's fault. That's their major talking point. But at some point,
1: yes.
0: Brandon, don't you think the country's going to have some sort of Trump fatigue? They're just tired of all this revolving issues that go. Seems that every day there's something different. And question that fatigue, is all this manufactured to obscure the fact that we still haven't seen the Epstein files? Your thoughts?
1: I think Trump fatigue is a part of it, but folks are struggling. You know, I've been on here several times, and I've said that people are going through their own personal recessions. And I think that it's actually dipping into depression. People are making choices. I was out today and I went to the Los Angeles State Park, which is a park down off of by the railroad tracks just before Chinatown. It's a beautiful park. It's filled with people going out and doing free stuff, Carl. Meanwhile, there's a lot of restaurants closing in Los Angeles. So it's not that Los Angeles is run badly. This is happening all over the nation. And it's not because people are malevolently in doing things out of anger. They're just making choices with their money that are different than the last couple of years. And that is growing. That is absolutely growing. So the fatigue is coming when now all of a sudden there are people who are seeing, you know, diesel, it's never been this high. I think it's like $6, and it's never, ever been this high in the history of diesel. It's never been this high. That's going to affect everything that needs to be trucked, everything that needs to be shipped. By truck is going to, the price is going to go up because the gas is going to. And so we're going to start seeing this. It's growing. So is it a fatigue for most of us who are not, for most of the nation who's not MAGA, they've been fatigued for quite

0: and what happened to the American bases out there, because I don't think we're getting the full story. And when the full story starts coming out, it's probably going to be horrendous. And that's going to, you know, that still won't turn them. It's just, you know, we have to remove MAGA from the table of governance and ensure that they never, ever return. The Republican Party they gave up their authority to Trump, to an authoritarian. And we actually have creeping fascism going. And yes, Speaker Johnson dismissed the House early because there was a bill that was going to hit the floor that was going to say release the SEC files again, and he got up out of there. But will that change much? He's done so many crazy things and unlawful. What we would said our whole lives, Carl, would have been unconstitutional under any other court, Supreme Court, except for this Roberts Court. He's done that. Nothing seems like it has any bite anymore. Like, it doesn't even seem like that there's law anymore. You know what I'm saying? Like, when you ask certain questions about, is there going to be fatigue? I think people are like, well, where does it stop? He's demolished. He took away half the White House, and no one's done anything. And like I said, there's a fear in that grows in the Democratic constituency because they don't see anyone standing up to this man in a way that they feel that they'll feel protected. Remember, MAGA has pulled out and used weapons against other people. They've created mass shooting incidences. They've mailed explosive devices all over the country. They are a violent cult, and it's not as simple as saying, well, we need to just, you know, get in power to right the ship. You know, there has to be some very specific things that we're talking about doing to harness this thing. And one of them is for accountability. I don't see a bunch of Democrats jumping up saying that. I'm going to look for accountability from these people when we get in. You know, it looks like they're running just, let's just be quiet, and then the people will get it, and they'll put us in office and get us in power.
1: So how do you square that, though? 25 away from the top of that, Brown. Are they complicit in what's going on, the Democrats?
0: I'm not going to say complicit. I just, you know, I think the Democratic Party needs younger voices who have a foot in the future. It sounds hypocritical, I guess, in a way, but I feel like I don't feel that these people are complicit. I do think that many of them are not rising to meet the moment. And it might be because of the tendril that they have connections with different, you know, organizations and or nations. I don't know, you know, why everybody's. But I do know that if you don't find ways to hear these other voices of your constituency, they're going to stop talking. And they're just.
1: Yeah, but let me ask you this, though, Brandon, at 24 away from the top. What's the we talked about fatigue, Trump fatigue, but Trump is going on after all his enemies. He's sicking the FCC on NBC because of what Christian Welker talked about his polls.
0: Yeah.
1: He's now also sicking the Justice Department on Newsom because Newsom is probably going to be one of his main adversaries. So, how do you get around that if he's weaponizing the government to go after his enemies? How do you deal with that?
0: You know what I suggested? You line up the Democrats who are willing to talk, to give them each an issue to discuss every day. You help turn them into kind of a quasi-influencer, okay? And you say, okay, you don't just talk about economics. It's a big thing. You talk about how is it affecting our schools, right? Okay, you talk about how he's weaponizing the DOJ. You're a former lawyer, you're now a representative, and you give them these tasks every day they simplify and discuss what is going wrong, what he's doing wrong. You bring former military who have run as Democrats, and you say, okay, what's wrong? What's the problem that you see going on in the Iran war, in the area? Talk about what happened. Because what happens is they start looking like prophets because

0: it ain't, you know, it's not rocket science what they're doing. Like I said, Hegseth is cosplaying as Secretary of Defense. So they can see what's happening. When people start saying, okay, you know, the Democrats said this was going to go down. They said this was going to happen. Where are the Democrats that are going to speak plainly about the economy? People are looking at their pockets like, what in the heck is going on? And you asked me earlier about the technocrats and why they're doing what they're doing. I don't think a lot of people realize how much the stock market was actually was being lifted by tech stocks. I don't think a lot of people understand.
1: Hold that thought right there. I want to explore that when we get back. We got to take a short break here, Brandon. We got to check the news, traffic, and weather in our different cities. It's 22 minutes away from the top of the family. Our guest is political blogger Brandon. What are your thoughts? You want to jump in on this conversation? Reach out to us at 800-450-7876. And we'll take your phone calls after we check the news. It's next.

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1: So I was talking about therapy. I don't need therapy. Mm-hmm. I don't need to talk to no stranger about, like, what? All my stuff is
2: 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Mm-hmm. 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

0: And Grand Rising family, thanks for starting your week with us on this Monday morning at 22 minutes after top of the hour with our guest. He's a political blogger, Brandon. Before we left for the break, Sister Fahima called up and made a couple of comments, and I know Brandon wants to respond to this. So, Brandon, go ahead.
1: Well, yeah, the very first thing I want people to realize is I didn't call them the radical left. I called them the young left. And I don't call them radical. I'm one of the people that sit up there that will tell you that, yeah, we're going to throw elbows. Everybody's mama going to get talked about, and we might even take it to the streets. But it needs to be done now. When it's time to get ready for these votings, we need to stand shoulder to shoulder. And until we get to the shore, and then, you know, here we go together. And I say that in the sense that, you know, it's not going to be older folks who are going to be able to hold the line. I've been, you know, I've been face to shield, you know, up against police and sheriff in Los Angeles, Mayor Carl, as long as you've known me. I've done that. And what the one thing I do know is that when it's time to stand for it, you need the young brothers and sisters, the same ones now that are on the side saying what they're saying. What I said about Jeffries, and I know she wasn't saying those things necessarily to attack me. She wasn't, you know, she wasn't even disagreeing with me with a lot of stuff. But the problem with Jeffries, I said it was bad politics because the people have a right to ask that question. Do you understand what I'm saying? Kushner was sitting next to Trump and proposed that Gaza be turned into a resort area. I mean, he said this. When people, you know, the you know, the bodies can be stacked into a skyscraper. And to say something like that, like I said, it is cartoon villain. Oh, okay, they work together. That ain't got nothing to do with it. If a part of your constituents says, well, wait a minute, who is this dude right now? Were you meeting with him as an old buddy? Cool, didn't say that. Why were you meeting with him? What does he? Because he represents a $2 billion fund from a foreign nation. So was he coming at you as an agent of that nation? Was he coming at you as some? What was discussed? They have a right to ask that question. And he has an obligation to answer. So I think that's, you know, that's all the other stuff that she's talking about. I mean, yeah, we need to talk about Ron Martin. We need to talk about, I think Tiffany Cross has done a very good job of trying to navigate from one thing to another. She was, you know, I think she was robbed the way they dismissed her. And Joy Reid, like you mentioned earlier, I mean, it was a purge. And it's something that we don't really want to admit. But it was a black purge. It was a black – those black brothers and sisters who were willing to speak up and out for not just black people but for all Americans, they were purged from their news agencies. And the ones that would sit there and try to – there's no – you know, Carl, despite the fact that we've been talking about this, you know, all morning, there's no unbiased seat when you're talking about fascism. You're either a fascist or you are not. And it's the nature of fascism that demands that. You understand what I'm saying? So I'm not going to sit here and tell somebody, you know, well, you can sit on the fence on this. And kind of, no, you can't. And they didn't. The ones that you talked about, they were dismissed. Now, she says that these people, these brothers and sisters, yeah, they've started. They've gone to some of the same platforms. They're doing the same thing on the same platform. The influencers. Influencers is a little different, Carl. Like I said, it's not – they're not – most of them aren't journalists. Most of them are having a conversation with you. They are, in many cases, regular, ordinary people who decided to stand up. And because they do it loudly and proudly enough, sometimes they get fired from their jobs. And so they need the support of as many people as possible to continue to say and feel what they say and feel. They speak in terms, quite frankly, sometimes that a lot of people can't speak. So that's kind of the difference than the people that she mentioned. It's not necessarily podcasters. Podcasters, I'm not even sure, you know, how podcasters are going to fit in, what's going to happen. You know, a lot of the influencers have had to leave some of the platforms and go to YouTube because the other platforms don't pay anymore. So you might see more podcasting, but the influencing part is really they just set up a camera and discuss things and some of the information. There's a sister, Amanda's Mild Takes, and she's, I think she's out of Virginia. And, you know, she talks about, in a very basic way, Carl, how politics works. You know, how you do poll working, how you do make things, how you do vote for things, how voting counts. There's another guy, I forget his name right now, I have to bring it up. He's on Instagram. He creates charts, and he's the one that kind of breaks down when people ask the questions, why do Democrats, you know, why can't they stay together on their votes? He'll actually show you a chart. Oh, they stayed together most of the time. You know, in the last 40 years, Democrats have been together here. They've only broken ranks here and here. And I mean, he'll break it down. People need that type of information, if not to help them along in the choices they're going to make for their future, but to dispel most of the rumors that might be started by the opposition. I don't even call them the opposition, by the fear mongers and bigots out there.
0: All right, 28 after the top there. Let's switch over to, you know, since we're talking about money and influence, Donald Trump is proposing to give everybody in this country $5,000 if the Republicans maintain the House and the Senate. Your thoughts on that?
1: I heard him. Now, I could be wrong. Maybe somebody can. It sounds to me like that is a straightforward bribe. You know, it sounds to me like what he's proposing is quid pro quo. Is that the case? Lawyers need to come forward and, oh, wait a minute. We used to have journalists that were lawyers that would you know, hit us with, you know, oh, yeah, that's this, or especially some of the historians, you know, who used to be journalists, and they would come on and they'd be Carl. They would tell us, you know, but. You know, Trump has made all kinds. He's always promised stuff. You know, he promised a $5,000 check from Doge. Did anybody get it? Did you get yours? He promised a $2,000 check for every American from his tariffs. And now, you know, and then there's supposed to be some $5,000 2026 dividend. And none of those things happen. And he gets up there and he's, I mean, it sounds to me, and I could be wrong, maybe one of your more learned guests can come on, someone who is trained in those areas and who has practiced law in those areas, and come on and say, did it sound like a bribe? Because let me just ask you this. Do you think if President Obama made any type of suggestion in that direction, I'm not even saying ask the question, but just make something that they would not call it a bribe?
0: Yeah, and sort of, you know, contrasting President Obama to the current president. President Obama got attacked for wearing a tan suit.
1: I mean, you know, exactly.
0: What sort of comparison? Anything that Trump has done just pales to and he keeps blaming Obama. Well, now he's blaming Biden. Everything they go back is Biden's fault. The economy is Biden's fault. That's their major talking point. But at some point, yes. Brandon, don't you think the country's going to have some sort of Trump fatigue? They're just tired of all this revolving issues that go. Every day there's something different. And question that fatigue, is all this manufactured to obscure the fact that we still haven't seen the Epstein files? Your thoughts?
1: I think Trump fatigue is a part of it, but folks are struggling. You know, I've been on here several times, and I've said that people are going through their own personal recession. And I think that it's actually dipping into depression. People are making choices. I was out today and I went to the Los Angeles State Park, which is a park down off of by the railroad tracks just before Chinatown. It's a beautiful park. It's filled with people going out and doing free stuff, Carl. Meanwhile, there's a lot of restaurants closing in Los Angeles. So it's not that Los Angeles is run badly. This is happening all over the nation. And it's not because people are malevolently in doing things out of anger. They're just making choices with their money that are different than the last couple of years. And that is growing. That is absolutely growing. So the fatigue is coming when now all of a sudden there are people who are seeing, you know, diesel, it's never been this high. I think it's like $6, and it's never, ever been this high in the history of diesel. It's never been this high. That's going to affect everything that needs to be trucked, everything that needs to be shipped by truck is going, the price is going to go up because the gas is going to. And so we're going to start seeing this. It's growing. So is it a fatigue for most of us who are not, for most of the nation who's not MAGA? They've been fatigued for quite some time. He's at some of the lowest approval ratings. I can't even imagine why he's still in double digits, but you know, that's me. MAGA, I don't think, could ever be really, there's very few things that could, maybe the Epstein files, maybe, but they just yelled that it was fake. I really don't think that there's anything that's going to turn MAGA at this point. Because there've been so many lies, it's so much. And also, you're gonna, because once again, you're a journalist and a black journalist. You're probably gonna have more insight. You're gonna hear from more people who are gonna really start talking about what's happening in that war, and what happened to the American bases out there. Because I don't think we're getting the full story. And when the full story starts coming out, it's probably gonna be horrendous. And that's gonna, you know, that still won't turn them. It's just, you know, we have to remove MAGA from the table of governance and ensure that they never, ever return. The Republican Party they gave up their authority to Trump, to an authoritarian. And we actually have creeping fascism going. And yes, Speaker Johnson dismissed the House early. Because there was a bill that was going to hit the floor that was going to say release the Epstein files again, and he got up out of there. But will that change much? He's done so many crazy things and unlawful. What we would say our whole lives, Carl, would have been unconstitutional under any other court, Supreme Court, except for this Roberts Court. He's done that. Nothing seems like it has any bite anymore. Like it doesn't even seem like that there's law anymore. You know what I'm saying? Like when you ask certain questions about, is there going to be fatigue? I think people are like, well, where does it stop? He's demolished. He took away half the White House and no one's done anything. And like I said, there's a fear in that grows in the Democratic constituency because they don't see anyone standing up to this man in a way that they feel that they'll feel protected. Remember, MAGA has pulled out and used weapons against other people. They've created mass shooting incidences. They've mailed explosive devices all over the country. They are a violent cult, and it's not as simple as saying, well, we need to just get in power to right the ship. There has to be some very specific things that we're talking about doing to harness this thing, and one of them is for accountability. I don't see a bunch of Democrats jumping up saying that I'm going to look for accountability from these people when we get in. You know, it looks like they're running just let's just be quiet, and then the people who get it and they put us in office and get us in power.
0: So how do you square that, though? 25 away from the top of that, Brown. Are they complicit in what's going on, the Democrats?
1: I'm not going to say complicit. I just, I think the Democratic Party needs younger voices who have a foot in the future. It sounds hypocritical, I guess, in a way, but I feel like I don't feel that these people are complicit. I do think that many of them are not rising to meet the moment. And it might be because of the tendrils that they have connections with different, organizations and or nations. I don't know, why everybody's, but I do know that if you don't find ways to hear these other voices of your constituency, they're going to stop talking. And they're just.
0: Yeah, but let me ask you this though, Brandon, at 24 away from the top. We talked about fatigue, Trump fatigue, but Trump is going on after all his enemies. He's sicking the FCC on NBC because of what Christian Welker talked about his polls.
1: Yeah.
0: He's now also sicking the Justice Department on Newsom because Newsom is probably going to be one of his main adversaries. So how do you get around that if he's weaponizing the government to go after his enemies? How do you deal with that?
1: You get you know what I suggested? You line up the Democrats who are willing to talk, to give them each an issue to discuss every day. You help turn them into kind of a quasi influencer, okay? And you say, okay, you talk about, you don't just talk about economics, it's a big thing. You talk about how is it affecting our schools, right? Okay, you talk about how he's weaponizing the DOJ. You're a former lawyer, you're now a representative, and you give them these tasks every day, and every day they simplify and discuss what is going wrong, what he's doing wrong. You bring former military who have run as Democrats, and you say, okay, what's wrong? What's the problem that you see going on in the Iran war, in the area? Talk about what happened. Because what happens is they start looking like prophets because it ain't, you know, it's not rocket science what they're doing. Like I said, Hegseth is cosplaying as Secretary of Defense. So they can see what's happening. When people start saying, okay, you know, the Democrats said this was going to go down. They said this was going to happen. Where are the Democrats that are going to speak, that speak plainly about the economy? People are looking at their pockets like, what in the heck is going on? And you asked me earlier about the technocrats and why they're doing what they're doing. I don't think a lot of people realize how much the stock market was actually was being lifted by tech stocks. I don't think a lot of people understand.
0: Hold that thought right there. I want to explore that when we get back. We got to take a short break here, Brandon. We've got to check the news, traffic, and weather at different cities. It's 22 minutes away from the top of the family. Our guest is political blogger Brandon. What are your thoughts? You want to jump in on this conversation? Reach out to us at 800-450-7876. And we'll take your phone calls after we check the news. It's next.

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0: Anger and Rising family, thanks for starting your Monday with us, starting your week with us, I should say. 14 minutes away from the top there with our guest. He's a political blogger. His name is Brandon. Before I go back to him, let me just remind you, coming up later this morning, we're going to speak with futuristic researcher, Brother Sadiqa Bakari. And later during the week, you're going to hear from chematologist Ashwa Kwesi and Mary Ra Kwesi, both going to be here. Physician scientist Dr. Velva Bowles will also join us. Economist Dr. Julian Malvo will be here. Also activist Dr. Ron Daniels will also check in. So if you are in Baltimore, make sure that radio's locked in real tight on 1010 WOLB. If you're in the DMV, you're on 1450 WOL. All right, Brandon, before we left for the news update, my question to you, you were talking about the tech brothers, people making money on Wall Street. Do they understand that Donald Trump will make a pronouncement that the war is going to be over tomorrow and stocks start rising, then he comes back and tacos, as they say, Trump always chickens out, but they've already made their money. Is this a game plan, or is this by accident, or is this how do you see it?
1: Well, I'm not a Wall Street aficionado. I don't have the position and nor the experience of making money on Wall Street, but I do find it kind of ridiculous that almost all of the business model for, say, Tesla and after his acknowledgement with Peter Thiel, or his relationship, his business relationship with Peter Thiel, Elon Musk is, he was saved several times by public funds, and he's used those public funds to leverage positions, like you said, by making certain claims year after year. Many of them have never come to fruition, are never going to come. As a matter of fact, he was, his so-called Mars plan, to position us in position to go to Mars, send humans to Mars, was just raked over the coals, I think, about 5 months ago by a NASA official who just broke it down and just said it didn't just call it unattainable, just called it ridiculous, right? But he and Trump are of the same type. It's just like hype, until all the trades are done, and then it dies down. Hype, and all the trades are done. I think Trump has done thousands of trades. I think he reported on the amount of trades that he's done. This makes him untrustworthy. That's why I was saying that at the very beginning. Like, he can say anything, and the news media, which you jumped in immediately and said it. These people, they're trying to keep their jobs, because he said things that are so way out. And there's a purpose. It seems like there's a purpose. How many times have we won this war against Iran? 13 times before we're, attacked again or something happens. There's now a pipeline that's been hit, I think, in Saudi Arabia that at first they didn't even admit that it went down like that. And as it goes down and they lose oil, are they shorting the stock now? Are they, it's like, are people in the know making money hand over fist? And I will remind everybody, and this is just my personal thing, I say this all the time, in order for there to be a billionaire class, there's a hell of a lot of people who have to be without. And if you're one of the people who's struggling and, you have a degree in this and you were doing this 2 years ago, and now all of a sudden, you're doing door-to-door whatever, it has a lot to do with no money being out there. And that follows with what these people that are willing to do to kind of move and sway the market that way. Yeah.
0: Mm-hmm. Yeah. Turn away from the top. I'm glad you mentioned the Saudis. The Saudis gave a lot of money to the Trump family. They gave $2 billion. They were buying influence and friends. And mm-hmm. and when the Iran war started spiral, the Iranians attacked the Saudis and knocked mm-hmm. out one of their pipelines. The Saudis mm-hmm. went to Donald Trump and said, "Hey, we need help. Essentially, this is what we gave you the money for. We need help here."
1: Right.
0: Trump turned his back on them, so they were all upset because they were bankrolling Trump and his family. Hoping that if this situation ever turns out, that American troops would be going to Saudi to defend the Saudis. The American troops are not defending the Saudis, and Iran just tearing them apart right now. So the Saudis are really, really upset as we speak this morning. They say they're in a shock.
1: There's been attacks all along. There's been reported, if you've watched Al Jazeera or they're reporting that there have been attacks that are far steeper than this administration is willing to admit. And I say, if we're ever able to get up out of this and have real reporting done about it, we're going to find out that it was much more horrific than we thought.
0: Let me ask you this, though. I don't even know
1: if that means anything, though, to be honest.
0: Yeah, but let me ask you this, Brandon. You said if we ever get out of this, do you see, as a political blogger, that we'll ever get out of this, that normalcy will, whatever that was, before Trump, will ever return?
1: I find it funny when I hear people, especially these white so-called patriots, these bigots, talk about the democracy in America, which, you know, it ain't been a full democracy until the 19th Amendment. You know, women weren't, their right to vote wasn't preserved until the 19th Amendment. Our right to be seen as human beings wasn't preserved until the 13th. And so this country has always grappled with the idea of what it wanted to be with the practicality of what it actually was. And so in that way, black folks seem like they can tell fortune tellers, excuse me, because we're simply relating our experiences to the rest of this nation and saying, you have to understand that Jim Crow and fascism are cousins. So do I think that we can ever get, I don't know. But I do know that in discussion that we've had today, which is very important, we must understand that, like I said, the young left and so-called centrists, they both have things to offer. The established Democrats can tell you where the potholes are, where you can be hoodwinked, where you can be pushed into a situation where you can't get out of, and the youth have the energy and the passion to make things move in their direction. We may not like all the turns that we take, but they're needed. If we're to get out of this, they're needed. So I think it's a possibility. I think that we are allowing the youth to be depressed emotionally and financially, and we're not paying attention to that. And so if you don't pay attention, what do you think happens? There's one or two things. There's an eruption or there's an evacuation of what the future is supposed to be. And it comes down on us, on what are we going to choose to do? Right?
0: And I was going to have a question to you, Brandon. Black folks now are listening to us. Just talk to the brothers and the sisters. What do we do now? What should we do? You explain what's pending or what's going on. You did that quite well. So what's our move?
1: The idea of community is always bandied about, right? And it's used usually as either as a bludgeon to make you feel some kind of way so they can control you, right? Or it's used to talk about something that never comes to fruition. I'm going to say this. Community right now is more important than anything else. I saw an argument and debate that came up where, you know, are Puerto Ricans black? Are, you know, Dominicans black? Who's really black? Look, the Afro diaspora is called that because we have common ancestry and cultural traits. We have common human DNA that goes through our blood, and it's spread out through different ways. Some of it was spread out through slavery. Some of it was spread out through exploring. Some of it was spread out through people who are entrepreneurs. My thing is this. Understand that the cultural reference of where it is right now has pitted the white West, what is called white supremacists, these people who believe that they are superior to others, against you for your mere melanin count. So at a certain point, we have to sit down and say, okay, it's about voting, it's about acting, it's about putting monies together, it's about supporting, it's about these things, and they must be done strategically. I believe this. I'm not saying please don't follow everything I say because I'm not a strategist. I'm a person out in the street. But these things have to be done strategically. And I know it's gonna sound really tough. Some things you got to give up in order to move forward. Anybody with a child, that any Gen Xer with grandchildren can tell you to your face, Carl, that if they really are honest about the future of their grandchildren, they see less than for them than they had. And it shouldn't be that way. It shouldn't be that way. We just saw a purge of the people. You just talked about some of the people who have gotten great credibility in their reporting skills. Joy Reid, Tiffany Cross, the brother, what's his name, who was bounced from CNN.
0: Don Lemon.
1: Don Lemon, excuse me. Yeah, and these people have worked for decades. and were unceremoniously kicked off because a black purge happened. We cannot allow people with minds and skill sets like that to sit out there and founder. We have to support them. We must get behind them as best we can. And not just to support them and say, okay, you're going to make some money and go talk about flowers. We need your reporting skills. So if you're going to participate, we're down. If you want to retire, say, hey, that's cool too. But the days of us kind of, you know, splitting those things and not, you know, you have to go to Roland Martin and see what he's talking about. You got to support him. Because if you don't, that's a big voice that'll be lost. And, you know, some information that you think you were going to hear, you know, you may not hear. Carl can't do it all. I'm sitting here running my mouth, chewing up Carl's time. He can't do it all.
0: But at least they give us this outlet, so we're going to take advantage as much as we can, because you're right. Yeah. We never know, you know, where
1: right.
0: They'll react. But the question is, for the family, though, Brandon, do you see any steps that we should be taking right now? Because it's going to get worse before it gets better. It's straight up, and I think we can all agree on that. Is there anything we can be doing that when it hits, you know?
1: Voting is the first step in the race. A lot of people say, just get out and vote. Voting is the first step. And it's knowing the subjects, knowing your council members, knowing the people. There is a grassroots thing that you have to start getting some of the people who you think are the best and brightest amongst you to run for office. They ain't going to always win. The process alone will wake up a lot of things going on around you. Okay? That's very important. Okay? The next thing is, understand what's happening. Carl, you know...
0: Right, and hold that thought right there. I want you to explain what's happening, because I don't think anybody does or has a grasp of what's really taking place in the country today.
1: Mm-hmm.
0: It's 3 minutes away from the top of the hour, family. We've got to take a quick break. Our guest is political blogger Brandon. You want to reach him? Hit us up at 800-450-7876. We'll take your phone calls next.

0: Every year, Steve Faircal climbs the stairs at the John Hancock Center in Chicago, 94 floors to the top.
1: It's called the hustle up the Hancock.
0: It's hard to believe when you watch Steve today that a few years ago, his lungs were failing and he was fighting to survive.
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1: It's Monday, September 14th. Do you know what time it is? It's Al Sharpton's time. And for the next 3 hours, it's time to put aside all pretenses, deception, denial, or fronting. The time has come to keep it real on Keeping It Real with Reverend Al Sharpton. A very good afternoon to all of you across the country, and good morning to our West Coast listeners. And welcome to all those listening on Sirius XM, Channel 126, Urban View, where talk empowers and becomes action. I'm Dominique Sharpton. I'm Reverend Sharpton's eldest daughter. I'm sitting in for the Rev today. Reverend Sharpton is traveling. He's in Houston, Texas, where there were a lot going on this weekend. And certainly Rev is going to be, when he joins us, he will let us know all that's happening in Houston, Texas. But we are really working and mobilizing across the country. As you know, we had the march to defend the vote. And so we are now breaking out into what we say we are going on the ground across the country on various tours, making stops on getting out the vote and making sure that people are encouraged and empowered to vote. But it is Hot Button Issues Monday. And as always, we're taking your calls all across the country. I want to hear from you. And certainly you can join in on the conversation today, as always, by calling us at 1-877-532-5797, 1-877-532-5797. We've got a lot to talk about and certainly want to hear from you. There could be things over the weekend that has happened, or something that's really on your mind, hot and pressing, and you want to talk about it. You want to get it out. You want to have a conversation about it and get some input and support. But we just ask that you do one thing and one thing only. You call in today, you got to keep it real. Keep it real. And so we are definitely mobilizing, organizing, staying in the know, staying on the ground, staying involved. But we got to be about it and we got to keep it real. And so whatever is happening in your community, what you're angry about, confused about, we know that there's a lot that's happening in this country, and we think people just, simply aren't paying enough attention to. There's a lot happening. We got a lot to talk about as it relates to artificial intelligence. We're going to talk about that. We're going to talk about, obviously, what's going on with how we're protecting our vote and some of the things that are happening across the country that are working in great force to try to prohibit that, to try to dismantle that, to try to stop the progression how we come together and cast our vote to make progress happen for our people in our communities. We're going to talk about your money. I want to talk about my money. We got a lot to talk about as it relates to that. And we know what's happening to Black workers and Black political power. We're going to talk about this filmmaker, right, who apparently had some difficulty getting Black actors to play certain roles, and then decided that artificial intelligence might solve this problem. There's a lot going on, and we're going to get all into it. And, as I prepared for today's show, welcoming those who are also participating and tuning in today via the message board, our illustrious message board, good afternoon to those who are watching us via live stream at nationalactionnetwork.net. But as I was preparing, to stand in for my father today for the show, I realized something. And in almost, every conversation, I think, that we're having today, right, ultimately Comes down to one word, and I was thinking about that continuously. And that word is power, power. Who has the power, right? Who controls the power, and who benefits from the power? And when we talk about artificial intelligence and how it is really progressing so much, and we're talking about perhaps probably the most transformative technological power of our generation, right? And certainly when we talk about voting rights, or we're talking about perhaps the most fundamental political power that an American citizens possess, you know, when politicians start to talk about sending Americans $5,000, right? We're talking about economic, and we're talking about political power there. And when Black actors literally exercise their power to say, you know, no, I don't want that role. And then technology potentially allowing someone to literally create an actor who cannot say no. You know, we're talking about power. And then ultimately, when we get to November, right, you know, have the power. You have power. So don't just listen today. Call me, challenge me. We're going to be joined by Antoine C. Wright. Challenge him. You know, let's challenge each other respectfully. But this is Keeping It Real, and it's exactly what we're going to do today. I want to know what's your hot button issue of today. 1-877-532-5797. 1-877-532-5797. And I wanted to start with artificial intelligence. It's been something that's been pressing on me, but I want to approach it a little differently, because everyone keeps asking, you know, should we be afraid of AI? And I'm starting to, you know, really think that, especially in Black America, you know, we need to be asking another question too. I think that we, can we afford not to understand it? I think is the question. Can we afford not to understand AI, what's going on? And we will talk about, you know, that and so many other things. But, you know, if AI is the new language of power, then we better be fluent, right? And artificial intelligence and certainly in, you know, in particularly three different political stories involving AI. So for the first one, and seriously, Congress is receiving increasingly serious warnings about this potential risk. Senator Chuck Schumer has been calling for senators to receive this briefing about those said risk. And even former President Barack Obama is saying that Democrats clearly need an AI policy dealing with everything, right, from children and safety to jobs, and so also the economic and consequences of this technology. And so there's here's what I wanted to take this, and I wanted to take this conversation because my father just wrote about this, and the argument that he makes is one that I think that Black America really needs to be clear. And essentially, y'all, if AI is becoming this new language, right, of power, that Black communities can't afford not to speak it. And, you know, that changes the conversation, I think, for me, because there are two conversations, right, that happen simultaneously. One is, you know, on one end, how do we protect ourselves from AI, right? That's legitimate. And the conversation, you know, also needs to also include, though, how do we make sure that Black people aren't left behind by AI? You know, we've seen this movie before, and we start to think about technology and technological revolutions, right, throughout history, and how these new industries have emerged and these new fortunes, you know, have been created, and our jobs are disappearing, and you know, old jobs are disappearing, and there are just there's a new way, right, of living and a new way of being, and communities that really have early access to this technology through education, through capital, through infrastructure, right, and networks, you know, they get the head start. And communities that don't, hello, spend the next generation actually trying to catch up. And that, I think, is where, you know, this becomes a civil rights issue. And so in many instances, and my father writes about, you know, National Action Network putting an AI education directly into these communities with the new AI fluency initiative that National Action Network is launching, and that's led by, you know, AI fluency strategist Susan Hearn. And I think it's important here because there's a difference between access to technology, right? Right, y'all? Access to technology and then the power through technology. Actually giving someone access to the internet, you know, doesn't automatically make them economically competitive, right? And or giving someone, you know, an AI application, right? Doesn't necessarily mean that they know how to use it, right? How to build a business, how to increase productivity, you know, how to learn a skill or create wealth. And so fluency certainly matters. And as we're talking about this conversation, I think it's dynamic. And I think about, you know, what happened with the digital divide. And so for years, we have talked about, you know, which companies had computers, and then it became which companies or which communities had broadband, right? And then it became, you know, now we're entering into another divide. And the question may become, who knows how to use artificial intelligence and who does not, right? Because if somebody knows how to use AI, you know, to do 3 hours of homework or 3 hours of work in 30 minutes, right? And then somebody else, you know, who doesn't even know the tool exists, you know, those two workers aren't competing on equal footing anymore, right? And so if one entrepreneur can use AI to develop a business plan, can and research customers and create marketing materials and analyze the numbers and do all that, and then another entrepreneur doesn't even know how to do any of it, you know, that's an economic gap. And so if this access, you know, to that knowledge breaks down along racial and economic lines, that's a civil rights issue. So I'm not interested really in telling Black people AI is scary, stay away. I think we need to be at the table. We need Black engineers, Black developers. We gonna talk about it. 1-877-532-5797. 1-877-532-5797. It's Hot Button Issues Monday. We'll be back with more Keeping It Real. We'll be right back.
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0: 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You can join in on the conversation. 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We've been talking a lot about certainly wanting to stay involved, stay in the know, stay in what we need to do to stay in the fight, and certainly want to always give it up for the Rev, who has continuously done that day in and day out, and certainly we want to just continue to lift him up and all that he does. But we got to talk about this, and before the break, we were starting to talk about this AI piece and how obviously technology is evolving in so many various ways, and AI, and obviously being fluent in AI is something that we've got to take very seriously, especially in the Black community. And so I was talking about this op-ed that Rev released. He wrote on yesterday, it came out, and was talking about this new AI fluency initiative that National Action Network is launching, and how important fluency matters. And, you know, I said that and I don't know how many of y'all out there currently use AI, or you know, where you stand, you know, with your comfortability with incorporating AI into your various day-to-day activities. But, you know, it is happening. It's out there. And we've got to not only be informed, but we've got to be involved. And so we know, and certainly as, you know, I don't want to keep, you know, beating this over the head, because it's like, you know, we ask ourselves all the time, well, you know, am I running from this? Am I afraid of it? Or is this something that's just unknown to me and I want more information? I just don't know how to go about it. Or is this something that's just scary to me because I just, you know, it just seems just too unrealistic for, you know, for this to be capable to really empower us and take over our lives. I mean, it's taking jobs. It's just too innovative. Like, it's just too much for me. And I say, no, I think we've got to be at the table. I think that we need, you know, more fluency in AI, and we need to, really go about this, you know, from a perspective that is collective and that is very aggressive, because we think that, I think that as AI is progressing, we can't be left behind. It's Hot Button Issues Monday. Call in and talk about it with me. Just keep it real. 1-877-532-5797. Let's go to Miss Eunice, who's holding on, listening to us from Chicago. Miss Eunice, always a pleasure speaking with you. Good afternoon. You are keeping it real. Miss Eunice, are you there? Can't hear you.
1: Hello?
0: Yes, can hear you now.
1: Yeah.
0: How you doing, Miss Eunice?
1: Something is happening, and I'm afraid like you. I've had nothing but troubles with my phone, just like certain areas I go into my house, I can't hear. It fades out. And I was thinking, and that's funny that you're talking about this AI. You better be careful, because a lot of things that are going on, and if I saw you in person, I could really tell you about it. And powerful AI companies call for the slowdown. How did we get here? Mm. Only one person called all the shots?
0: Right, right.
1: I mean, it's very, very strange. And some calls I cannot make. It scrambles up my phone calls, my cell phone, and everything else. So when I call the telephone company, you're talking to a virtual person, and they will right. tell you that they can't do anything. They will send a boot. And after right. 10 minutes, they'll call you back. And sometimes they don't. And if they do, they will send you through some changes to talk to a real person. And you stay on the phone 45 minutes to an hour, and you still don't get the problem fixed.
0: Before
1: so
0: you
1: I don't
0: get,
1: know
0: right,
1: what's going on, but I'm very, very curious.
0: Yeah.
1: And I would like to know is anybody else experiencing these problems? Because I hear so many people say the same thing.
0: Yeah, no, it's happening all over, Miss Eunice. Thank you for your call. All over, and I think that as they're trying to figure out right how to effectively use AI and how it incorporates into various corporations and things and companies, and you know they're figuring out you know how best to incorporate AI, but it is incorporated, and it's like everywhere you go, you're going to see something, you know, that is virtually generated and controlled, and so we've just got. We really have to pay close attention to these factors and where they are and how they're, you know, how we're interacting with them and how we're dealing. Because I feel like, you know, we are only consumers, right, of AI. We're not the creators or the owners or the decision makers that you were talking about, Ms. Eunice. And so we are literally repeating, in my opinion, right, an old, I feel, economic pattern, right, with this new technology. And there's, you know, another line, I think, from my father's op-ed that I think is important, talking about economic self-determination, you know, really being part of equity, too. So we talk about voting rights and we talk about, you know, equal protection and we talk about discrimination, right? And we should. But economic opportunity is also, I think, a civil rights issue. And if AI is really becoming part of how people apply for jobs or build businesses or communicate, right, and compete in the economy, then understanding AI increasingly, I feel, becomes a real economic skill. And so access to that skill also becomes an equity issue. And that's why I think that, you know, NAND's initiative isn't really designed, you know, simply as somebody standing in front of a room giving a lecture about artificial intelligence. I think that the idea is repeated working sessions, right, where people can actually use this technology and leave with practical skills. We have to get equipped with this, and we've got to know what we are doing because it is going to be easily, you know, it's easy to distract us and get us engulfed in something that confuses us, and then we are, you know, we're done. And so I think that we've got to stay involved and stay in tune with that. And so, Ms. Eunice, we are all experiencing these problems with our phones and with our communication, you know, directly with these companies. And I feel like because the evolution of AI is upon us, and we've got to really pay attention to how we are interacting with it and how it's affecting us, and got to speak up about it. We can't just, allow ourselves to stay on the phone for 45 minutes before, you know, we got to speak up about that because that's unacceptable.
1: That's right. And one final thing, let me say, because, you know, I don't like to talk a long time. You'd be surprised at the problem I'm having with my cell phone. They'll tell you the towers and things are down. So thank you for taking my call.
0: Oh,
1: and
0: yeah.
1: I'll get off the air.
0: No, that's fine. Thank you so much, Ms. Eunice, and always a pleasure speaking with you as well. For those of you who are wondering where Rev is, he's in Houston, Texas, where he's participating in various activities on the ground. He spoke at Lily Grove Baptist Church yesterday, and he's been involved in some faith and community meetings as we are, of course, galvanizing across the country, you know, post the March on Washington to defend the vote. Now we've got to really be about it and go into these communities where we know we need to build and mobilize and keep the pressure on. And so that is going to be happening throughout as we continue to mobilize up until, of course, Election Day. And then with this bolstering AI technology initiative, we're also going to be, you know, really trying to be a lot of different places, right? National Action Network is going to be very visible. And so bear with me. It's Hot Button Issues Monday. We're going to share our hot button issues, but we also know we got to be about it and we got to be on the ground and we've got to do the work. And so we're going to continue to do that. But you can participate and call in and join us today and express yourself. But keep it real. 1-877-532-5797. 1-877-532-5797. We'll be back with more of Keeping It Real with Sharpton. We'll be right back.
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0: keeping it real. I'm Dominique Sharpton, Reverend Sharpton's daughter, sitting in for the Rev. Rev is traveling. He's in Houston, Texas today, where he is on the ground in various meetings with faith leaders and others. And he's going to obviously let y'all know what he's been up to. And we know that Rev is always on the move and always in the action. So I know it's going to be something very impactful and powerful. But it's Hot Button Issues Monday. We're taking your calls all across the country. We got to talk about it and we got to be about it. But we're going to keep it real. 1-877-532-5797. 1-877-532-5797. Or you can join us as those are watching us via live stream at nationalactionnetwork.net. You can join us on the message board. Good afternoon to you. We were talking about, obviously, this AI literacy and AI component of how we are dealing and approaching things. And I don't want to be misunderstood. And Miss Eunice, we were getting into it and talking about it. And from various perspectives, I think that it's important to approach the conversation as we're talking about AI from various standpoints. And, you know, I'm saying on one end that especially in Black America, right, we need to learn this technology. And I'm not saying that we shouldn't regulate it. You know, we need to also take it to the other side. And we need to talk about jobs. We need to talk about, you know, obviously the privacy and how it's affecting in relation to children. And then, of course, you know, the misnomer, obviously, of this is the misinformation of how AI and how technology itself is being circulated across the globe, and the enormous amount, I think, of power that we're placing literally in the hands of the companies that are developing this technology. And so I feel like Black America obviously needs to learn AI, and we've got to really deal with it from various standpoints of how we address it and also lead in this component, right? But we also need to ask, you know, who controls it? As what Miss Eunice was saying, and what rules obviously protect the public. And so we know that technology moves quickly, and the government itself, of course, moves at government speed. We saw this with social media. We embraced it, right? And we certainly put our children's hands, and only afterward began asking, you know, what it was actually doing to our mental health and politics and the truth. But do we want to repeat that with something even more powerful? And that's how AI can even imitate your voice. It's starting to do so many things, and it can create a video, right, of you saying something that you never said. It can produce literally images, right? It can produce an image of an event that never happened, you know? And so now imagine that. 6 weeks before an election, y'all. 6 weeks before an election, a fake video of a candidate, you know, a fake recording, a fake photograph. And by the time someone proves that it was fake, millions of people may have already seen it. And, you know, and here's the dangerous part. The correction, you know, rarely travels as far as the lie. And so then there are the jobs. You know, and if one employee using AI can do the work of five, that may increase productivity for an employer. And then what happens to the other four employees, right? That's somebody's rent. That's somebody's health insurance. You know, that's somebody's mortgage. And so, you know, and so my position is clear. And so I don't want Black America running from AI. You know, this is something that I want. And I think that we need to be running toward the opportunity. And I also don't want technology companies out there saying, you know, trust us. You know, we'll regulate ourselves. No, no. If AI, you know, can transform society, and society deserves a voice in the rules, right? And that's why these two conversations literally have to happen, I think, together, right? Access without accountability just is not enough. But regulation also without access, that isn't equity either. And so do you trust technology? Do y'all trust technology companies to actually police themselves? You know, do you trust, do you trust Congress to do any better, right? And then what excites you most about that? What worries you most about AI? 1-877-532-5797. We're taking your calls. It's Hot Button Issues Monday. Let's go to Rodney, Brother Rodney in Queens. We call him the mayor of Queensbridge on the line. Brother Rodney, you're keeping it real. Good afternoon. Are you there, Rodney?
1: Good afternoon, Queen Dominique. How are you?
0: All right. How are you? How are you?
1: I'm doing okay. You know, I'm going through some little health issues. I couldn't make the Saturday morning
0: rest. Oh, my goodness.
1: Yeah, God got me. God got me. I had to go get an MRI this morning. Mm. Health is well. Health is well. God got me. Mm-hmm. God got me.
0: Yes. No.
1: But I just want to talk about the disinformation from people that look like me and you that get on these platforms and spit. I say disinformation, but it's bald-faced lies. You got people like Vincent E. Ellison. Got people like Terrence K. Williams.
0: Yeah.
1: And this one, Dr. Manning, he got on there and talked about Dr. King was a racist. I mean, one thing we got to do, we got to speak truth to power against this disinformation. Constantly I get on these platforms, and when I touch the truth, I don't hear no comments behind it. You know what I'm saying? They can't say mm-hmm. nothing behind it.
0: Mm-hmm. But
1: the truth will always come through. And we have to stop these people that look like us, that on these platforms and Trump is the greatest thing. Trump is the best thing. No, you gotta put the truth out there, because the devil, you know how the devil works. Dobby.
0: Oh yeah, oh yeah.
1: And, right, the truth. We have to continue work and spread truth.
0: Yes.
1: You know what I'm saying? We have to beat these people. I mean, and the sad thing is, it's people that look like me and you. And they get on these platforms and spit this nonsense. So that's all I have to say today about Hot Button Monday. Please be truthful with the information. This information, but that stuff will spread like wildfire. People listen to it and believe it. And a lot of these people out here, especially the MAGA, oh man, they some of the ignorance is bliss. Mm-hmm. Oh my goodness, you got a lot of them out here, Ms. Dominique.
0: No, you're
1: Thank
0: right.
1: You for your time, God.
0: Yeah, absolutely. Bruce Turner, I think, agrees with you online. He was saying, no, not that one. He was saying something like, we've got to do our research. Don't allow them to change the narrative. Stay involved in the know.
1: Right.
0: Do your research. That's absolutely right. Absolutely right.
1: Yeah, because if we don't, we're complicit. If we don't challenge it and speak truth, we're complicit. We sit back and just allow it to happen. No. We have to challenge it at every situation up until November, and after November 2026 to 2028. We got to keep speaking truth. Thank you, Ms. Dominique. Have a good day.
0: Thank you so much. Thank you so much for your call. And no, Brother Rodney, we've got to, you know, and the messaging is important too, because especially with this AI we're talking about, you know, we can be manipulated by so many things visibly. You know, we can see a commercial or a show or, you know, a billboard even. I mean, the messaging is important, and we have to understand how messaging can be manipulated as well. And so, Brother Rodney, you're absolutely right. And that's why it is important, especially in this time. You know, we obviously have to, and we're looking towards the leaders. We got to stay connected to our roots. And that's why it's important for, you know, the revs of the world to be vocal in this moment, because we need to connect with, you know, our true voices, our real, you know, we need leadership, but we need to connect with our real voices. And we need to, as Bruce was saying online, control our narrative. You know, we've got to control the stories that you know, that we are believing, but the stories that we're putting out there. And because we are the ones that are, you know, we're making the history and we're living and doing the day to day. But our narrative, our stories can be convoluted and changed and altered and manipulated. And the messaging can be detrimental, I think, to the future of our progress. And so thank you, Brother Rodney, for your call, for keeping it real, and for really laying that out there. And you know, as we continue to evolve, you know, next I want to talk about this, you know, this Hollywood story that really brings both sides of the debate together, as we're talking about what happens when human beings say no, right? And then technology gives somebody a way around that, to influence that, to manipulate that. We're going to talk about it. 1-877-532-5797. It's Hot Button Issues Monday, and we want to hear from you, keeping it real. We will be right back with more Keeping It Real with Shopton. We'll be right back.
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5: Reverend Al Sharpton joined the growing chorus of voices demanding accountability in Jordan Neely's death, drawing attention to two other men who appeared to have played a role in restraining the 30-year-old.
6: I'm looking at the video. You got one man choking and the other holding him down. They all need to be in front of a grand jury. No justice.
7: And now, America's number one civil rights leader, the Reverend Al Sharpton.
28: Keeping it real. Keeping it real. I'm Dominique Sharpton, Reverend Sharpton's eldest daughter. I'm sitting in for the Rev today. Reverend Sharpton is traveling. He is in Houston, Texas. As you know, we have been mobilizing across the country to stand up and defend the vote. And so all over the country, post the march on Washington, I guess you can say, but moving forward, in other words, we are keeping the pressure on and staying involved and staying in the action. And so we know all over the country, we cannot be silent and we cannot go to sleep when we know we've got major elections upon us. And we know that we need everyone who's anyone who cares about the progress of our people to move forward, to do better. We've got to vote and we've got to stand up and be serious about it. And so Rev is in Houston, Texas, where he's participating in various activities on the ground, meeting with faith leaders and other leaders on getting out the vote and so much more. We have also, I've announced earlier in the broadcast that, Rev dropped this op-ed piece on AI and AI fluency as National Action Network is launching an AI initiative that's going to be traveling across the country as well. And we've been talking about this, and certainly it is Hot Button Issues Monday, and we are sharing our thoughts and everything that we need to do, need to stay involved. I didn't hear you talking in my ear what you say, but we are taking your calls 1-877-532-5797, 1-877-532-5797. I think you said we got Brother Antoine Seawright on the line. And we are always grateful to be joined by Antoine every Monday. Good afternoon, my brother. Happy to speak with you and to join this broadcast with you on this amazing Monday afternoon. Antoine Seawright, good afternoon.
29: It's good. Sharpen with you, Sister Dominique Sharpen. As they say, iron sharpen iron. So I'm happy to sharpen with Sharpton.
28: Absolutely. And I know we got a lot going on and certainly want to stay in the know and stay involved. We were talking, Antoine, about this AI literacy component and how all over the country, all over the globe, how AI is taking over and transforming things. And if we're talking about from wherever, whatever perspective we want to have the conversation, if we're talking about the literacy or fluency aspect, and then that obviously impacts, you know, how we are approaching and dealing with the jobs perspective of how AI and technology itself is bolstering and progressing in many different ways. But then also the representation. And I wanted to talk about this because I was reading about, how in retrospect, they're saying, how can you or can you manufacture black people who can't say no? And this issue with the filmmaker Paul Schrader, who has been, according to reporting, black actors were reluctant to take roles in his upcoming film. And he discussed using AI generated performers, to deal with, replacing those actors in his film and moving forward. And so, I think that it sparked a lot of conversation. And I think the larger questions remains, and for generations, certainly black actors has fought for the ability to say no, right? And, you know, we can talk about that all day. And, you know, that no represents power. But what happens when technology, right, allows someone to literally manufacture a digital black performer, you know, who can't object, you know? And, you know, this is wild, I think. And I think that we are, you know, it's not even funny, but I think that as we are approaching this conversation, and in many different ways, Antoine, yeah, right, you know, as millennials, it's like, oh my God, this is crazy, it's cool, it's wild, but it's innovative. But is this, like, this is reality. This is really what's happening now. And it's like, you know, we need to be the ones that's helping to actually build the technology. I don't even think that, you know, we're even talking about this from a conversation of ownership yet. You know, we are literally just being, you know, the brunt of anything goes, you know, in this form. I don't know what you think about that, but I think it's, you know, we're sliding down a slippery slope here. And if we're talking about advocacy and how we can use our voice, I think that this is getting to be a little out of hand, outrageous. And it's like, where you draw the line? You know, how can we elevate our power there?
29: Well, a couple of things, Dominique. When you talk about AI, I know you're not talking about Antoine intelligence in this regard. So I want to just put that down as a marker.
28: Oh, that's funny.
29: But when we talk about AI, look, technology can be our friend, but it can be our worst enemy. It can be used as a weapon of mass destruction and distraction, or it could be used as a tool for long-term satisfaction. And I think with the film industry, I think with the medical industry, I think with just the overall advancement in technology and the potential, the one thing we have to get ahead of is regulations. Mm-hmm. And a lot of the conversation you see in and around AI, particularly after last week's post by the folks over at Anthropology, yeah, and others, and now you have three of the largest AI giants in the world, mm-hmm, Elon Musk, the folks at Anthropology and others saying, you know what, we need to slow this down. It could wipe, mm-hmm, out human existence.
28: Yes.
29: A lot of people taking a pregnant pause. And in fact, everybody but President Trump is saying, you know what, we need to take a step back and we need to rein this in because we do not want this to be used as a tool to destroy America, but also destroy the fabric of who we are as Americans. Mm-hmm. And that's why I hope that this week in the Congress, there's a bipartisan effort to deal with that, mm-hmm, and to have a real conversation, mm-hmm, on what we do around data centers and, mm-hmm, how those things should be sought after and dealt with at the local level. But at the same period of time, I hope the President of the United States sees the bipartisan effort being put forth in the Congress and takes his own pocketbook out of the matter and real deal with policies because they impact people, Dominique.
28: Absolutely, absolutely. Hot Button Issues Monday, 1-877-532-5797. Let's go to line one and talk with JP, listening to us from Milwaukee. JP, you're keeping it real. Good afternoon. JP?
2: Hello.
28: Hello.
2: Hello.
28: Good afternoon. You're keeping it real.
2: Yes, thank you so very much for taking my call. One thing I want to say, you caught me by surprise, first of all. Secondly, I want to thank you, young lady, for watching out for your dad and being there.
28: Always.
2: Always and forever. And to the gentleman that's there, I just want to say, well, what I would like to say, about to get off the subject, because I know what you're talking about, AI and stuff like that.
28: No, that's all right.
2: Mm-hmm. How you know, the people that have to deal with that, when they be building those AI center, you know, mega centers and stuff like that in their, mm-hmm, community, especially in the black community, I can appreciate that. But what I want to call to say is, excuse me for getting off the subject, but the young people that you had talked about earlier, young lady, mm-hmm, been hung and stuff like that. I just want to say thank you for, you know, letting everybody know in the United States that back in the days, these young people that's been hung, and stuff like that. And excuse me again to get off the subject to nationwide, but I wanted to say respectfully is that these young people, I know people commit suicide and stuff. I'm a veteran. I served in the war. But one thing I want to say, that doesn't mean anything. The fact is, people can, black, especially black people in particular, they don't normally go find a way to hang themselves. They don't leave their home and stuff like that to go hang themselves in a tree or something like that. So I appreciate the organizations that's trying to do, go to Congress and stuff like that to find out what's happening with that on for real. One thing I want to say, excuse me for, again, getting off the subject matter or anything like that, but no, black people don't go kill themselves like that, not that way in particular, especially hanging in a tree. So excuse me for bringing that up again.
28: No, you're good. I want to thank you for your service, too, JP. And certainly it's always a pleasure speaking with one who has, you know, literally, committed themselves to doing something bigger than themselves. So, yeah. So thank you for your service. And no, I think that you are right. And we're going to continue to, I think, raise the alarm. And I think that's why, it benefits us to continue to have these platforms where we can, you know, we can push our narratives and we can tell our stories, because who is going to be there for us and show up for us if we can't? And so I thank you for bringing that up, and certainly Miss Eunice earlier for talking about how we need to control our narrative and really make sure that we are adamant and we are vocal about telling our stories and being serious about not only seeking justice where injustice lies, but really being advocates for speaking up for the progress we want to see. You know, it's one thing to say, I'm tired of this going on and that going on. I want to see change and I want to feel like, you know, someone cares about me out there. But it's another thing to get out there and actually be a part of that change and pushing and pursuing that change. And so I really do, I am always blessed to be in the presence of those that are, you know, not only history makers, but those that are out there really advocating to make a difference. So thank you so much for your call and for keeping it real, as always. And yeah, I want to talk about that. I did see that as well. Someone on the message board brought up that they're putting out in news that millions of people have lost their benefits, SNAP benefits and access to SNAP. And this is important as we continue this conversation, Antoine, because I want to talk about this as we're talking about defending the vote and what's happening with these mail-in ballots. There are things that are happening now that we've got to stay involved and encouraged. We don't have to get off technology power to talk about political power. I think the two coincide and we can talk about them together. But dealing with and talking about this in addition to the SNAP programs and benefits that we are hearing have been cut, but also how, you know, they are trying all over the country in various ways to do things through information about AI, right? Rigging the election, or talking about, you know, how and recently in this postal service requirements affecting the mail-in voting as we're getting closer to November, and things that are just happening all over the globe. Voting rights, that have not always been restricted by someone standing outside a polling place saying you can't vote. But sometimes it happens through deadlines and registration rules and identification requirements and ballot procedures and so many other things. And so how close to an election should government really be allowed to substantially change election procedures? I think when we need to talk about that as well. And we just stood in Washington, right, with thousands of people for the March on Washington to defend the vote. And I think that means also protecting both election integrity, but also voter access. And so Americans deserve secure elections. Absolutely. But security and access should not be treated as opposites. 1-877-532-5797 is Hot Button Issues Monday. I'm sitting in the hot seat with Antoine C. Wright, and we're taking your calls. Want you to join in on this Hot Button Issues Monday. 1-877-532-5797. We'll be back with more of Keeping It Real with Sharpton. We'll be right back.
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0: and sitting in for the Rev today with Antoine Seawright, taking your calls on this Hot Button Issues Monday. You can join in on the conversation 1-877-532-5797, 1-877-532-5797. Antoine, let's go back to the phones. Let's speak with Percy Johnson on line 4, listening to us from Detroit. Percy, you're keeping it real. Good afternoon.
1: Yes. How you doing, Dominique? And
0: all right. How are you?
1: Thank you so much for taking my call, especially on what's on your mind Monday. I'm so glad your dad is there in Houston. Moving on some things that's truly strongly on my mind with civic engagement. I know he's there to help turn out to turn up. Dan, well, he's in Texas now, right?
0: Yeah.
1: Yeah, which is a strong area that we get our folks with melanin in their skin to come out and participate. We got a chance of putting some candidates in our in that Congress position that will help bring resources so everybody can have a chance to thrive and be successful and have the kind of resources they should have for their family and their loved ones. And this is really one of my big heartbeat pushes that I'm always focusing on is encouraging people to realize how by you participating civically by voting and census, this is revenue that you put into the system that you should begin to return on,
0: yeah.
1: You know, by putting the right people in office that's going to take care of your interests, that's going to lift your community up instead of tearing your community down. You know, I'm one who truly believe that, you know, if we who understand how important this is, way we reaching our folks is we have to come up with talking points that's going to encourage them to be engaged, you know. And I want to say that, you know, for me, this is the primary, right? And this is truly, I mean, it's good to listen to candidates say what's on their platform or what they're going to do, but we have to, I'm encouraging that we should have at least 5 good issues or so concerns that they should be voting on, making sure that they're going to bring what our concerns are. And, mm-hmm. and that's why I'm going to ask you after I get through, you know, what 3 to 5 issues are you really looking for from these elected officials? And I got 5, and I would like to give you my top 5. And,
0: yeah,
1: and
0: that's great.
1: One of, and one of them right off the bat is health care with benefits, where our system should be supporting us with affordable health benefits, to where we and our loved ones could go and get the kind of health medical attention that we need. Because if you don't have health, it's wealth. Health is important that you're able to be able to go and get treatment and go and see a doctor, and don't be like right now I'm in the hospital. Really, my wife is going through a little physical challenge, but because of my good benefits, when I leave out of here, not going to be stuck with a bill, Dominique, you know, and we're getting the kind of attention that, I mean, she had a potential seizure and got to recover from a stroke, you know, and that could put you in a big financial debt if you don't have the kind of insurance to cover you through incidences like that. Mm-hmm. And if you're not able to go to the doctors to maintain it after you've been in there and get the advice of what you should be having to prevent that from happening, you know. Mm-hmm. So, you know, health is good benefits is number one. Education for me is number two. You know, our babies should be able to go to strong public schools in every zip code.
0: Absolutely.
1: To where they can be exposed to the education that's going to put them in a future that's going to give them knowledge so they can be successful in life and be able to advance. And they should be starting going to school at 3 years old. Dominique, you got a young son. You know the cost of what it costs to put a kid into a daycare facility. That's why I really feel that, you know, our baby should be going to school at 3 years old. And that would take that financial burden off of you, allowing you to, my third point, being able to invest into somebody to ownership, where you buying a home or getting into business, which is a strong cry that our youth is challenged with right now. Where, I mean, I'm all for affordable living, but Dominique, I'm going to put more meat on that bone to where it's affordable ownership, to where we should be able to be able to live in a quarters that we are buying and own, that we can pass down to our future generation. And then the last two main issues is definitely, you know, the George Floyd bill and the John Lewis bill. All and for me, you know, we should be talking to our candidates. And for me, if they can't give me a strong yes to them five issues that I just mentioned to you, Dominique, that's running in this midterm, then that's a red flag for me not to vote for them. But the candidates who will vote and give me a yes on those issues that I just mentioned, those are the ones that I feel is the kind of system and leadership we should be having in these positions to bring resources back to our community.
0: Percy, I think you laid it out, and speedy recovery to your wife. Thank you for sharing, and thank you for keeping it real. But no, I think you're right, and I think that, you know, we need to hold up that checklist when we are listening to candidates, right, Antoine, as we are moving through this. I think that's a really good thought process to have when we are, you know, not only thinking about how we are going to participate in the electoral process by voting, but what we actually want these candidates to do for us, like what, you know, what speak to us and what we actually want. I think that that is a very important point to make as we are, you know, thinking through all these things. And then, you know, let's talk about money, right? Because President Trump, Antoine, is proposing to give American adults $5,000, right, if Republicans maintain control of Congress. So you got the current president who's saying, yeah, could you use $5,000? Well, here it is, you know, and we are, we know that a promise is not a check, though, right? And so we know that, you know, there's a lot that goes, that's involved in that. And you know, and just speaking to the volumes of the type of leadership that we have going on right now, because I think they're, you know, they're playing to, you know, they're playing hot potato with the American people. It's like, we're going to take away all this. We know you want it. We know you need it. You know, we're going to promise to do it, but we're not going to tell you how. Or we're not going to show you, you know, that you matter, that you make a difference. And so I think that, you know, we've got to keep our eyes open, and we really have to really be about the activity of how we're going to make progress a reality for us. Antoine?
2: Dominique, a couple of things. Number one, the president is a cold-blooded, full-blooded liar. If Donald Trump wanted to give the American people any type of economic relief, they controlled the House, the Senate, the presidency, and the courts. They could do it. That's number one. Number two, on four different occasions, Donald Trump has illegally promised some sort of dividend check return to the American people, and none of that's come to fruition. These are the same people, Donnie, who said that Maganomics was going to be a better way of life and a better quality of life. And so if the economy was doing so good and everything was so fine, then why do you need to get rebate checks? The fact of the matter is, Maganomics has been a failure. The president is upside down on every single major issue he campaigned on. Gas prices are higher than they've ever been before when it comes to diesel fuel. And in most cases, traditional fuel price, highest has ever been before. 25 million Americans have seen their premium copays and deductibles rise. You got farmers who are pissed off because he's imported beef. The America First president imported beef, which is a slap in to their face. He said, kiss my asphalt to working class people, although he said that these people are going to take care of. Every single person in this economy is hurting, with the exception of the top 1%. And so this president is not serious, and that's why we've got to be serious about our actions in November.
0: 1-877-532-5797. Hot Button Issues Monday. We're taking your calls, and we'll be back. More Antoine C. Wright, more Dominique Sharpton, more you on Keeping It Real. We'll be right back. Keeping it real.
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0: On C-Ride today on this Hot Button Issues Monday. We're taking your calls 1-877-532-5797. 1-877-532-5797. Let's go back to the phones. Got a lot of folks holding on and want to get to all of you. We're going to line three, talking to Marquita. Marquita is listening to us from Chicago. You are keeping it real. Good afternoon.
1: Oh, thank you so much. Boy, you guys are so informative, Ms. Tellis. It's so needed. And when you spoke about AI, this AI is serious. Mm-hmm. It's moving so rapidly, it'll make your head spin. I work for the federal government, and right now, your agencies, you cannot even dial in. We used to have a designated line we can call into. Can't mm-hmm. do it now. Mm-hmm. And if you do get to talk to someone, guess who you're talking to? AI. Mm-hmm. That's why when Elon Musk went in and he downsized all those agencies, he did it deliberately. And if we don't get our arms around this AI and put regulations, we're going to be in big trouble. Not just with the AI, but we also going to have to contend with these data, they're moving rapidly, especially in these small villages, and they don't understand the consequences with putting those data centers up. We're moving at the speed of lightning now. So therefore, we, especially in our Black community, we have to stay abreast of this. Otherwise, we're going to be totally left behind, and it's not going to be funny. Mm-hmm. We even had a situation with individuals on their SNAP benefits. Yes. How 1 minute the money was in their account, and they go back in, and the money was not. They went to the Department of Human Services, lines galore, because people couldn't get their benefits, only to be told, well, we don't know exactly what's going on, so you have to go to the food pantry. Really? Mm-hmm, mm-hmm, mm-hmm. Just keep the Reverend and all of you need to just keep us abreast. We're moving too rapidly that we cannot afford to keep our heads in the sand. And right. I want to say thank you.
0: Thank you so much. Thank you. Yes. And bye-bye. Thanks for keeping it real. Thanks for keeping it real with us. And, you know, as we talk about this, you know, about the economy that people actually experience, right, Antoine, not just, you know, GDP, but markets, employment numbers, interest rates, you know, I mean, the question becomes like, can you pay your bills? Can you see a doctor? Can you afford rent, childcare, right? Gas, you know, and I think that's why, you know, the whole $5,000 proposal that seemed enticing and it's really interesting, right? Because I think the question just, you know, isn't simply whether, you know, people would take it. Of course, people would take it. I think the more interesting question is, you know, why does $5,000 sound so life-changing, right, to so many working Americans? You know, what does that tell us about financial insecurity? And, you know, if somebody can tell you, right, literally the economy is doing great and you're literally standing in the grocery store, right, you're like looking at the total in the register thinking, great for who, right? You know, that's the disconnect that politicians, I feel, have to understand. And, you know, economic statistics can tell us something important, but they, you know, they don't tell us everything about how people are living. So, you know, Antoine, politicians from both parties, right, say that their economic policies, you know, are working, but voters, right, don't experience an economy through a simple press release, you know? And so what are Black voters, you know, telling you about affordability? I mean, it's hard out here right now. Antoine?
2: Congress controls the purse string. Mm. So Donald Trump cannot arbitrarily himself give the American people $5,000. So let's start there as an anchor point. Number two, I would argue that the best way to measure the economy is Feelonomics. That's economics you and I can feel. And when it comes to Feelonomics, Magonomics has been a failure. That's why for the first time since, I think, 2009, according to Fox News polling, Republicans trust Democrats more on the economy. And we see that in all of our research. But there's a broader perspective to think about when it comes to this economy. The only people who are doing well are the wealthy, the well-off, and the well-connected. And so the only thing Democrats are saying, let's level the playing field so that everyone can have a chance of being successful. The stock market is not the economy. And how Donald Trump and Republicans measure the economy is by the stock market. And there are people who are doing well in the stock market because of Trump's tax policies, like the big ugly bill, which gave us the largest cut to Medicaid in American history, largest cut to SNAP benefits in American history, capped the prices or capped the amount of money that borrowers can go to college. And that's why Howard University had to turn away students. So there are the largest wealth transfer in American history. There are people who benefit from that. However, if you think about the average person in the street, forget about the stock market. They can't make their way through the grocery market because they cannot afford to buy the basic necessities need. And I think that's what Republicans are missing. And that's why the American people, I do believe, are going to hold them accountable in the midterms. Now, that does not mean that they are gung-ho in love with Democrats, because I don't agree with that either. But at the same period of time, like with Bidenomics and like what I was trying to tell the Biden White House, when you think about Feelingomics, people are going to vote against the people who are in charge and have the ability to make decisions. That's Donald Trump and the Republicans.
0: Well, where do you feel that Democrats need to do a better job with actually communicating with working class voters?
2: Well, I think we have to start by highlighting the failures and the policies that the people have put in place to put them in this position. I think that's number one. Number two, I think we've got to have different messengers for our message. Number three, I think we have to oversimplify how we speak to working class voters. Number four, we've got to get out of the business of just going to talk to the preachers or just going to talk to the union leaders or just going to talk to the heads of the organizations. We've got to talk to the actual people who make up these organizations, because those are the ones that actually make more of the decisions on who gets elected and who's not, who's respected or not. And I think it's a downflow problem. And then the fourth thing is we've got to we've just got to do a serious bit of education on how these policies impact their everyday lives. When Donald Trump says he's going to come up with a concept of a health care plan, and then you have 25 million Americans who see their premiums, copays, and deductibles rise because they don't expand the Affordable Care Act tax credits. That's what I mean by education.
0: Compared with 1 year ago, right? Is your personal economy better, worse, or the same? And why? 1-877-532-5797. Yep. Go ahead.
2: You know, there are a lot of people who call into this program religiously and have a lot to say about the Biden-Harris administration, and I don't fault them for having their opinion. But now we are seeing that life wasn't so bad when Joe Biden and Kamala Harris was in charge. You know why? Because we didn't have to worry about over 300 foods being recalled. We did not have to worry about war of choice. We did not have to worry about record high gas, record high black unemployment. We didn't have to worry about repossessions at the highest it's ever been, credit card debt. We did not have to worry about health care. We did not have to worry about DEI and a number of things that have severe consequence on our community. These are discussions you and I and me and your dad did not have to have on Monday when Joe Biden and Kamala Harris were in office.
0: Right. I mean, that's the reality where we live, and we've got to really understand where we are. I mean, let's really, really get to it. That's the deal. Thank you much for saying that. I mean, we're weeks away, right, from a midterm. We're weeks away. And we've got to really elevate and talk about and deal with, you know, where we are with black political power. But every election cycle, I think, you know, black voters need to hear, you know, yes, this is the most important election of our lifetime, right? And eventually, I feel like voters are always, right, have the right to ask, you know, what exactly am I voting for? Not simply what am I voting against, but black voters, I feel, can't be, you know, treated like this political ATM. You know, you can't show up every 2 years and withdraw your votes and then disappear. You know, votes have to translate into policy and economic opportunity and education and health care and civil rights and so many things. Voting protections, you know, public safety, housing, jobs, and now even technology. Because if AI is going to transform the American economy, right, then black participation in that transformation has to become part of their political agenda too. And that brings us, I think, right back to the argument we started with today. Economic self-determination matters It matters, you know. So let me put you on the spot, Antoine, as we go on in the break. You know, what is the affirmative case that Democrats are making to Black voters in 2026? I'm going to leave you with that questioning. We'll be back. More Antoine Seawright, more Dominique Sharpton, more You on the Phones. It's Hot Button Issues Monday, 1-877-532-5797. We'll be back with more of Keeping It Real with Sharpton. We'll be right back.

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30: 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Absolutely nothing.
27: Keeping it real with the world's civil rights leader, the Reverend Al Sharpton.
0: Keeping it real. I'm Dominique Sharpton. I'm Reverend Sharpton's eldest daughter. I'm sitting in for Rev today. Reverend Sharpton is traveling. He is in Houston, Texas, where he's been for the past couple of days. He's been on the ground meeting with faith leaders and other community leaders as we are, you know, days away from midterm elections. And we've got a lot to do to defend the vote, not only in our area where we live, but all over the country. We are dealing with this on the ground. And so Rev is making various stops around the country as we not only launch this AI fluency initiative that National Action Network has announced on yesterday. I believe the op-ed came out. But Rev is also really doing the due diligence to really penetrate on the ground

0: in energizing the vote, and also really figuring out and delving out as we continue these important conversations and activities, what we must do to defend the vote, to stand up, and to really make the progress effective in our activities. And so it's really important. And as we are, of course, convening on this Hot Button Issues Monday, we are taking your calls across the country, and you can join in on the conversation by calling us at 1-877-532-5797. I'm sitting in with Antoine Seawright, and we are obviously having dynamic conversation, but I know that this brother is also one who is very vocal, you know, everywhere, I think, in terms of the strategies and what we must do in our activities to stay active, but also acknowledging, right, the work and the important work that we must do, you know, or whatever party you represent or however you want to cast your vote. I think it's important, though, to understand the strategy and understand how frequently, Antoine, we can be misinformed, right? And that can also affect our activities, affect our enthusiasm, right, about how well we understand what's going on, but also how we are igniting our activities around pushing for the progress we want to see. And so if we're thinking about voting, and we're thinking about, you know, what candidates, you know, really speak to us, or what we need to do to really enhance that platform. And then we're talking about, well, you know, we're seeing what the Democrats are doing, what they're putting out there, the messaging and everything else. Right. And it's like, well, what can we do to strengthen that? What can we do to strengthen that cause? What can we do to elevate in this moment, you know, the activity and what we need to do? And so what are the Democrats offering, Antoine? You know, and I know from, you know, from your voice, you know, I asked you this question, you know, what is that agenda? You know, what is it that we are doing to really deal with, you know, what is the affirmative case that Democrats are making to Black voters in 2026?
1: Well, let me start by saying, Dominique, that the people who participate the least are impacted the most. And so November will be a binary choice. It'll be Donald Trump, MAGA Mike, and the Republicans against us. Mm-hmm. And us meaning the chance to not only make history, but the chance to cut Trump's presidency legislatively in half. People say, well, what's the Democrats' message? It's pretty simple. Fighting for an affordable America, dealing with cost, corruption, and care. We're going to hold the crooks accountable, so making certain that all the crooked foolishness and illegal activities in and around this administration and this cabinet are held accountable in hearings. Number two, we're going to work on saving health care. That means expanding those Affordable Care Act tax credits that Republicans refuse to expand, as well as saving rural hospitals, nursing homes, rehab facilities, and medical research by reproposing, if you will, the largest cut to Medicaid in American history, largest cut to SNAP, and the cut to Medicare that they did in the big, ugly bill. The third thing is lowering costs for every American: gas, groceries, goods, housing, et cetera. That's the message: cost, care, corruption, fighting for an affordable America. Now, people may say, well, that's not enough, that's not bold enough. Well, let me just tell you where I'm at, and we have to be realistic about what Washington will be. If we win the House and win the Senate, Donald Trump will still be president. So that means we can pass something out of the House, potentially, get something to the Senate. If you don't have 60-plus votes in the Senate, it'll get log-jammed. And even if you get it out of the Senate, you have to get it to the White House for signature. And if there's not enough votes in the Senate to override the White House veto, then legislation will not get done. And so that's why Leader Jeffers has been particular not to overpromise and underdeliver, or sell the American people a bag of wooden nickels about what Democrats are going to do. We're selling the fight. So we're going to fight like hell to fight for our community. In the midst of that, you can be reassured that Troy Carter and the Congressional Black Caucus are going to be fighting to protect and re-implement diversity, equity, inclusion across the board, making certain that we do have efforts to hold these companies accountable who roll back their policies. making sure that we protect the free and fair right to participate by voting rights, and Dominique try to deal with this racial gerrymandering spray that they tried to spray across the American people, starting in the South. That's why it's not just about winning the Congress, the House, and the Senate. We've got to win some state legislative races. We've got to win some gubernatorial races, some secretary of state, attorney generals, et cetera, because that's all going to play into a broader strategy about trying to take our country back. Because when black folks lead our country, the Constitution and the Congress and our elected representatives succeed.
0: Yes, yes, yes. Yes, yes, yes. Let's go to Yessie on line three, listening to listening to us from Atlanta on WAOK. Yessie, is that, I'm saying that correct? You're keeping
2: Grand
0: it real.
2: Rising, Dominique, can you hear me?
0: Yes, I can.
2: Can you hear me? Wonderful. Boy, I hate to be the advocate on this one, but when I listen to all political problems, I wonder, you know, every 2 to 4 years we go through this, and there's no in-between, it seems, because all of this leadership wants a wonderful democratic relationship 2 months before it's time to vote, when the problems that are being caused by the system, the political system, not the population that have no media outlet to discuss solving problems within communities, because the political situation in this country from the top down is looking very, very corrupt, not just here, but all over the world. And no one here is rising up against the political system that is fueling supportive wars, that is doing the political backbone strong arming for that which is not of the people. So I can't be divided Democrat, Republican over something that is, they haven't addressed the fact that they've called my people three-fifths of a man. They haven't addressed the fact that they lied about how they got access to do business on the continent of North America. And the education that they're giving us is hiding these thefts, giving them authority from where? Where is the authority over us on our land coming from, other than our voluntary participation? We should be we. They're not concerned about us. They're concerned about positioning in whatever mean thing they have planned to do to the population. I'm listening if you want to talk about it.
0: Yeah. Yeah.
3: Dominique, can I push back on one thing you said? I don't think this is a 2 or 4 year exercise. I think we've been screaming from the mountaintop for a very long time about the fact that progress is not permanent. And every 2 years, we have the chance to express ourselves at the ballot box, whether it's our disappointment or whether it's our approval. The problem is people only pay attention every 4 years because it's a presidential election. Now, does my party have to do a better job of communicating on the issues and raising awareness around what things are and how they impact you? Absolutely. But at the same period of time, when it's time to get Jordans, when it's time to go to Chris Brown and Usher, when it's time to buy NFL package and all those things, there's no problem doing research. There's no problem leaning in and figuring out what you need to do and how you need to do it when it's time to go Christmas shopping and all those things. And so why is it solely on the Democratic Party to have to do all this education when the end user is impacted by also what happens in their elections? We have our interest and our attention in the wrong things. But again, I'm not trying to stake out my party and give them a scapegoat, but I am saying it takes two to make the thing go right, Dominique. And we have to learn that. At the same period of time, Dominique, we also cannot be hoodwinked by what we read online or by these snake oil salesmen who come around every 2 to 4 years online and other places to try to tell you that Republicans are, you have more money in your pocket because of Donald Trump and all these other things, and get fooled by disinformation that so easily targets us. Because the couch got a lot of votes in 2024, Dominique. Donald Trump got a record number of African-American votes. But when you talk to those people now, including some of those radio hosts who had a lot to say about Kamala, a lot to say about Joe Biden for 4 years, when you talk to them now, the only thing you can hear is how bad their people are doing because the couch got a lot of votes or because people did not vote in their best interest. Right. And that's why it has to be a unified front.
0: Yeah. Tanya Stovall online was saying something about the $5,000. Can I read that comment?
4: Dominique?
0: Yes, I'm here. Go ahead.
4: I apologize, but the brother said he was pushing back. I forgot your name, my beloved.
0: All right, let me hold you over the break. Let me hold you over the break. Let me just get this question, because Tanya mentioned something I wanted to bring in. She said, unfortunately, there will be many fools who will fall for the Trump magic, $5,000 fools of gold. He knows that will help him and the GOP try to keep the House and the Senate suckers for Trump. And my question was to Antoine was, what are they saying, these Republicans that resonate with some of these black voters that the Democrats need to understand? I'm going to leave that there. You can stay and hold over on the break, brother. But we'll be back with more Keeping It Real with Sharpton and C-Wright. We'll be right back. Keeping it real.

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11: Hello, I'm Jose Hernandez, and I have been using a wheelchair since my accident in 1995.
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12: 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But please, don't.
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0: Keeping it real. Dominique Sharpton sitting here in for the Rev, sitting in with Antoine Seawright, taking your calls on this Hot Button Issues Monday, 1-877-532-5797. I believe Yessie was on the line with us, listening to us from Atlanta. We've got to wrap it up. We've got a lot of folks that are holding on. We want to get to them. So let's wrap this part up. But we were talking, Yessie and Antoine, before the break. I had mentioned, obviously, Republicans and trying to increase their share of Black voters. And I was asking, you know, what are they saying that really resonates with some Black voters that Democrats really need to understand? And then, yes, he had posed a question that I think he wanted to get Antoine's rebuttal on. So I just wanted you to bring that up so we can get his response on that.
1: Not so much a rebuttal, but the front for the war that is taking on is complicated, but it's not insurmountable. We don't have the media platform to eliminate the lies that got us to this point. That is a major dilemma for our leadership. We cannot keep propagating the scenario of the colonizer and expect justice, because everything they have is based on a lie. And if we let their organized 500 senators and whatever thousand representatives continue to pull the wool over the eyes of the children of this land, the children of that I feel are the true children of creation, that's on you. If you refuse to dig down and use your leadership to inform your people of their actual wealth, their actual dominion, not to have a 2 to 4 year carnival to choose people that stole what is rightfully theirs. And if you want to talk about slavery, bring me some receipts. Bring me some receipts. I've got receipts. And I hate to sound angry about this, but the leadership is really getting me ticked. And guess who else ticked off about what you're doing to his children?
0: All right. All right, Antoine, you there?
2: No, yeah, I'm here. At the same period of time, our problems were not created overnight, so they won't be fixed overnight. I can tell you, we can be very passionate about a million and one things, but if we don't show up and vote every single cycle, not because we are automatically in line with the Democratic Party, or not because we are slaves to the Democratic Party or whatever else, but I can assure you there's a big difference between the two. And anybody tell you that both parties are alike are just telling you a bold-faced lie, because they don't want you to vote or they don't understand how this system works. And so that's why I keep reiterating, Dominique, November will be a binary choice. And you can choose the couch, but I can assure you, if you choose the couch, that you may not have a couch to sit on, because America is going to be too expensive for you to afford. And if you're black, this may be the last opportunity you have to vote in an election, particularly if you live in the South, and cast your vote for an African-American candidate representing a predominantly black district in the Congress.
0: That's right. Thank you so much for your call, Yessie. Let's go to Still Bill, my brother listening to us from Cincinnati on The Buzz. You're keeping it real. Good afternoon. Still Bill. Hello, you there? All right. Still Bill, I came to you. I don't know where you are. Sister Anita, I'm coming to you, listening to us from Chapel Hill. Always a pleasure speaking with you. You're keeping it real. Happy Hot Button Issues Monday. And good afternoon, Sister Anita.
3: Good afternoon. So you and Seawright, right?
0: Mm-hmm. Yeah.
3: Okay. Always glad to hear from both of you. If you take this economic system that we're on right now, and we had two men together living as man and, you know, wife, they couldn't afford this. This is, why aren't the people not seeing this? This is insane. Two men could not afford this economy that's going on. So how greedy can other people be that they would make the economy where women can't even be anything? We're pointless, because two men can't do this. So a woman, if she's having children and she has a husband, she can't do this. She can't go to work, come home. The school systems are failing because they got women working mm-hmm. and not being able to be home and not being able to have more than certain, like, two children. I mean, somebody's just too greedy. Yeah. Okay, and Imam Muhammad, which was Elijah Muhammad's son, said, some people never get off the umbilical cord. Mm-hmm. Some Caucasian people just cannot see beyond themselves. They're stuck to their mother, and mm-hmm. that's all they see. You know, you get cut off the umbilical cord, you're into a whole new world of all kinds of people all over the globe, you know. And they're just not mature, and they're just staying retarded. That's all I got to say about it.
0: Mm-hmm. Mm-hmm. No, you're right. Hello? Antoine?
2: I'm here. No, I think she's right. I also think that the system is set up, Dominique, for some of us to fail from the start. Mm-hmm. And a lot of people will scream pro-life, but truly they're only pro-birth. So then because the system is set in place for us to start, they want us to get here, but they'll do nothing in order to keep us here or keep us having the same quality of life or access to the same quality of life as they do. So that's why when we talk about economic policy, economic justice, we talk about health care, we talk about infrastructure, we talk about technology advances like artificial intelligence and other, there always has to be a lens that our leaders look from and how these things have impact on right. African-American communities all across this country, not just in certain segments of the world, but all of certain segments of the United States, but all across this country. And we have not had that happen, in my opinion, in a serious way. That's why I'm so excited about November, because for the first time, we'll have an African-American speaker. If we do our black jobs, mm-hmm. we'll have an assistant speaker, African-American. We'll have a chair of five or six major committees in the United States Congress on the House side who are African-American. And I think that then will help drive policy and policy changes that target our community. But if we don't have a Senate to make sure those policies continue to pass through the legislative system, then it may not mean anything in the same way.
0: Joanne Kemp, 4834 online, said our governor in Illinois has already passed legislation to hold AI in check. Representative Hakeem Jeffries will propose legislation in the House. So that you are right about that. We got to do our, like you said, our black job. But do you feel like black voters are being taken for granted, Antoine?
2: No, but at the same period of time, I don't know if we've taken priority in terms of investment. And investment mm-hmm. does not mean talking to us during election year, but I think we've got to have ongoing engagement from not just our elected officials, but from communities within our own community about how these things impact us. Elections are one part of the process, but the policy mm-hmm. is another part, and that's the part we don't talk about enough.
0: Disco Brian and Brother Rick, I'm coming to you. We're going to take this break. Dominique Sharpton sitting in with Antoine C. Wright on this Hot Button Issues Monday. We'll be right back. More Keeping It Real with Sharpton. We'll be right back.
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0: Keeping it real. Dominique Sharpton, Antoine Seawright, Hot Button Issues Monday. It's been quite an informative and productive Hot Button Issues Monday, and we're going back to the phones. We want to get in everybody who wants to get in and share with us today. So let's get right back into it, Antoine, and let's speak with Disco Brian. Always a pleasure speaking with you, listening to us on line one from Philadelphia on WURD. Disco Brian, you're keeping it real. Good afternoon.
1: Joe, thank you. Thank you for Dominique. Do you hear me okay?
0: I can. Thank you.
1: Oh, amazing. Amazing. I want to I wanted to thank you both for having an actually informed, non-panicked discussion about AI. I think there's a lot of panic around it. And I would say, just to start, when Bernie Sanders and Steve Bannon are aligning to do something, I hope we don't take that too seriously, because I don't know. Did you know this, Dominique or Antoine? Do y'all know that Bernie and Bannon have teamed up to do a slowdown AI rally tomorrow in D.C.?
2: Yeah.
1: I mean, you know, I as y'all know, I don't have a great trust in either of those public figures, for all kinds of reasons. But Antoine, kudos to you for pointing out what, thankfully, Bill Maher made Friday night. He made your case. He said, although he has problems with Democrats, he was as passionate in his advocacy for voting blue as I wish we would see, you know, I don't know, 20-30% of the extreme leftists with big microphones and large platforms do. But so thank you for reminding us how different our current predicament would be had so many people not let us down by being uncommitted to Biden and or Harris. I wish and pray that we could see Hunter Biden honoring his father instead of professing his love and respect for MAGA's most popular podcasters and now apparently running a crypto scheme. I wish there was someone, Antoine, you knew in your orbit that could, you know, have a heart-to-heart talk with Hunter. I don't know what's up there. I guess I just want to say, like, it's almost exclusively white Gentile Dems who decided to be mean girls to Biden about a debate that didn't matter, because Hillary won all three debates, everyone agreed, and then Kamala bested Hillary's three debates and won against Trump. If y'all remember, Rogan and the Manosphere agreed famously that she was the winner. I think even Nick Fuentes admitted it. And then all those men in the Manosphere, well, if they were on the white right, you know, they endorsed Trump. But if they were on the white adjacent left, they blamed Harris for genocide. Right? And then all the Genocide Joe protests, and y'all remember Stephen Miller's tweet thanking Dearborn, Michigan for voting for Trump, because they believe Trump would end the wars. And, you know, I feel really heartbroken that I couldn't do more. I was doing all I could at the time to, you know, I mean, digitally, and I was going to rallies, and I was knocking doors and doing everything. But I hope we, as a democracy, I hope we start learning some lessons about the people that, you know, Bernie and Bannon teaming up together. It's like, I don't know about y'all, but if I haven't seen Tucker Carlson be invited to any cookouts I would want to be a part of. And I think when we're starting to see that horseshoe theory come to life, it's time to take stock of what's happening in real time and recalibrate. How do either of y'all feel about that? And thank you so much for answering if you want to.
0: Yeah, go ahead.
3: Well, on a couple of things you said, Disco Bryant, I think that as Americans, it's good, always good policy and politics to yell in the places we agree and whisper in the places we disagree. The problem is there in the Democratic Party, there's selectiveness or convenientness around this. And it's okay for Bernie Sanders to team up with Bannon and whomever else, Republican, he wants to have a rally. But the minute Hakeem Jeffries goes, has a meeting with Jared Kushner to try to find common ground or to see if there's common ground on issues, to at least have a conversation, then it's problematic. It's okay for AOC to go meet with the Make America Healthy Again crowd and team up with them and their influences, but Jeffries gets criticized for meeting with Republicans when we have split government. So that's how I feel about that in one part. The second thing is, I think that issues divide us, our values unite us. And that what may be missing in the Democratic Party perspective, particularly from my friends and our friends on the left. They seem to think it's a one-way highway and it's only a far left lane. Whereas I believe that you can have two lanes on the left side of the highway, one for the progressive left and one for those who consider themselves to be centrist. Where I don't think lanes should be occupied with, at least from a Democratic perspective, is with those who believe we should abolish the Constitution, we don't need prisons, we need open borders and all those things. And so I think there's some conversations to be had. And then lastly, Disco Bryant, feeding off of something you said without saying it directly, I think it's very, very important that we present a united front in November. Otherwise, we're going to get slaughtered in November and beyond. This is going to be a one-hit-quit type situation. If we don't hit it and win in November, we're going to lose, and we're going to lose for a very long time. And so fear has to be an electoral strategy for Democrats in this election.
0: Yeah, absolutely. Thank you for that. That was really provocative. Thank you so much for that. And Disco Bryant, thank you, as always, for keeping it real. We got to go to Fred. Fred is listening to us from Milwaukee, Wisconsin, on line 3. Fred, you're keeping it real. Get in here and share with us. Fred, are you there?
4: Yes. Yes. Can you hear me?
0: I can.
4: Okay. Hi. Hey, no, I just like one of the other callers has stated, you know, when it comes to the support of the Democrat Party, we're supporting for years and things like that. And I know, I believe like Antoine said, you know, or the other gentleman said, there is an issue as far as the message being sent out. Okay. Mm-hmm. And where I can get all kinds of text messages as far as donation, but, you know, information mm-hmm. About other things is slow to come, or, you know, you wait for a newsletter to come. And to give you an example, like you're talking about this $5,000 that's proposed. First of all, you know, if you guys remember how the Republicans used to always talk about, oh, debts to our grandkids and everything like that, this $5,000 is going to be repaid. It's going to the debt. So it's not like free money that they put out. And the money, you know, people have to understand, because Trump likes to market his brand, like the other checks where he wanted his name on. You still have people today think that Trump gave it his money. No, it's a taxpayer. It's taxpayers mm-hmm. that got to pay this money back. And like I called last week to say, now you got to look at what exemptions are they going to have? Who's not eligible? Okay, if you owe back child support, if you convict a felon, if you have a student loan, okay, you know, and if they're going to restrict it to married people, if you're going to have to prove citizenship, you know, all these little things that, you know, it's easy for him to pull that out of his behind and say something, but you know, sometimes our people don't read behind the lines. And then I agree with Anton, like, yeah, they can do their research and everything else. And sadly, they, you know, don't do a lot of research on other things. They get the information on TikTok, social media. They never verify, like how your dad does. You know, he verifies information. People call him like, okay, well, we'll check into it. We'll look into it.
0: Right,
4: because sometimes people don't read the fine print, what's behind this. You know, and $5,000 is not a lot of money. People mm-hmm. are paying $2,000 to live in an apartment. Mm-hmm. So now you got three left. If it's going to be taxable, you know, so there's all kinds of things that people aren't being aware of. And last thing I want to say, like, even when it comes to elections, that, you know, yeah, the state elections are real important that people don't realize. Yes. The local elections, they have a greater impact on your life sometimes than the federal government. Yes. And so they have to pay attention to what's going on, you know, at the local level, the state level, and then the federal level. You know, it's not just one and done. And, yeah, like you guys been saying all day, hey, people are regretting, the farmers are regretting their decision because they are focused solely on money, not the character of this man, not how racist he was, the time that, you know, his hatred for black females, his hatred for black folks as far as eliminating our history or trying to eliminate it. You know, it's like, I didn't see it, I didn't watch it, but somebody was telling me how Tim Scott was jumping up and down like a cheerleader at the convention. You know, and you as a black man, I have no respect. Any politician that says January 6th did not happen, then you saw I may look at they're a liar. They're not going to tell you the truth. If they say that it wasn't a riot, you know, so, I mean, enjoy the show. First time I actually talked to you. But yes, no, those are my comments.
0: Thank you for calling in. Thank you for keeping it real. Thank you, Antoine C. Wright. Continue to uplift your voice in meaningful and impactful ways. Thank you so much. Thank you to those who contributed today to Hot Button Issues Monday, who called in and got through. And those that called in and hung on to get through but didn't get through, I know that we're going to talk with you tomorrow. But as Reverend Sharpton says, and he'll be with us tomorrow, but as he says, whatever you do, wherever you go, and however you feel, make sure you tell someone. You gotta keep it real, y'all. Keep it real. Keep it real. Thank you so much. We'll talk with y'all tomorrow. Keep it real.
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0: And Grand Rising family, thanks for starting your week with us. With our guest, a political blogger, Brandon. Momentarily, we're going to speak with a futuristic researcher, Brother Sadiqa Bakari. Before we left, though, Brandon, because you've been saying for quite some time, we're on a slow roll to fascism. And I'm not sure that most of our the family understands what you mean by that. Or, you know, we're going to wake up one morning and everything's going to be different and change, and we're going to be left out. You know, Mark Manheim's been warning us for years now. This is what we should be doing. How do we get to those folks, Brandon, the brothers on the corner, you know, who have no idea? And then there's another group of people in our family who really don't care. They just don't think that some people are waking up right now. This is not happening in our country. This could never happen. He can't do that. I've heard people say that. And the Supreme Court won't let him do that. The Supreme Court let him do it. So right. What my question is, Brandon, as a political blogger, what do we do?
1: And like I said, I was trying to focus on what I think is community with us. And the reason why I'm saying that is, you know, you always hear people say, well, black dollars this and black dollars that can come together. That usually works when we're talking about different income streams that are coming together and, you know, you're supporting specific types of businesses that can service the black community in ways. But we're going to have to look in terms of other things. You know, what is our population density in certain areas? How do we move forward? I keep going back to the young left and the overstepping of this administration into the pockets of the people is kind of, like you said, creating some grumblings amongst them. But I don't think this administration is above using the military against the American people. Understand that that's what fascism calls for. Do you understand what I'm saying? I'm not saying this lightly. I'm not trying to scare anyone or put them in fascism itself. If you even look at the definition of fascism, as it being a far right authoritarian and nationalist political ideology, and it wants the complete submission of the population it's dealing with, usually through a dictator of some sort. And just because the words have not been spoken and the rifles have not been pointed in their direction yet, we're seeing the degradation of citizens' rights in this country every day. And we have to find strategies to try to get past that. I'm not saying that it is beyond violence. It's already been violent, Carl, right? Even the people who try to protect these other human beings during the ICE raid, they've been killed. There've been people killed just trying to stand in the way. And I do think that there's enough in this country where there are people who will, you know, take it to whatever level they think to try to maintain that authoritarianism. Now, do we have enough in us to do like a national strike or to, you know, shut enough down to where we're not just talking about corporate losses. You're talking about wiping out, you know, a year's worth of dividends and incomes and things that are going to affect their bottom line quickly. I don't know. I don't know if we have that in us, Carl. We're certainly going to be tested on it because slow motion civil war means that many of the systems that we thought that were in play are not going to be. And I think that, like I said, one of the bigger failings that we've discussed earlier is that the Democrats, you know, they just, even though they take actions, they don't have the right people to rise to the level and stand up and say, you know, this is what we're doing. We're doing it because of this, you know, and every day say it. Not just, you know, it shouldn't just be AOC and a couple other ones who can easily be targeted. It should be an entire, they should have a core of Democratic elected officials who stand up and speak on things every day, make it as difficult for them as possible to do the attacks.
0: Yeah, let me jump in here before we let you go. One of the things you talked about earlier about the division, you know, who's black, a black of Puerto Rican,
1: sure,
0: Afro,
1: sure.
0: That kind of nonsense. Now, this is what Dr. Fox talked about on Thursday when he was here. He says that's really being addicted to white. Who's blacker than that? Whose organizations are more African or more, who's a Pan-Africanist? Mm-hmm. He says all of that is a confusion just to keep us divided. When are these folks who are promulgating stuff like that? When are they going to understand that they're harming our community instead of really helping it?
1: I think when they finally, when no one listens to them anymore, when the only thing that they're hearing is their own voice bouncing off. But that's happened, by the way. There's a couple leaders who that's happened to. Some people, some individuals who made promises based on being the blackest, whatever, you know what I'm talking about. And then, you know, if you don't help them, then you're not an authentic black person. Whereas other people are saying, you know, well, I'm not this in this sense, and I am this sense. They even went down and said, who has the right to say the N-word? And these are, you know, these are intellectual discussions, maybe, things that are probably best, you know, placed in some wineries, you know, where the fireplace is going, rather than as a set office to an identifier as to who you are and who you rep. I think it's more important to say, okay, well, you know, who's our common enemy? That's more important.
0: Shay, thank you, Brandon. Brandon, for let
1: okay,
0: you go.
1: Man.
0: How do folks reach you? What was
1: through Carl Nelson. You can go just get your call up, and Carl hits me up, and I get back to as many people as I can in my daily movements. You know what I'm saying?
0: All right. Thanks, Brandon. Thanks for your thoughts this morning. All right. Peace. That's Brandon is a political blogger out of L.A. 8 after the top there. Let's move over now to our futuristic researcher, Brother Siddiqui Bakari. Grand Rising Brother Siddiqui, welcome back to the program.
2: Greetings, brother. How are you?
0: I'm still learning, Brother Siddiqui. But first, I got to ask you, because you've been for years now telling people about the pitfalls of AI, artificial intelligence. You've been saying that. You've been singing that song, and people criticize you. He says, you didn't know what you was talking about, you know, and all of this. You're talking outside. You're selling books, or you're doing this. Everything else just to put you down. Now, this weekend, white folks are saying, pump the brakes on AI. Personally, your thoughts when you heard that?
2: Well, first of all, it's interesting. It's interesting that many of the people who are now teaching on AI, and I'm referring to our people, why aren't they having these conversations? Why aren't they teaching about the pitfalls and things of that nature, right? I think that's what we really need to be more focused on. What is their agenda? Who's sending them? Where were they 10, 15, 20 years ago? So I think that's a more broader conversation we need to have. Why don't we have a broader conversation in regards to AI? Why do we only see AI from the standpoint of, oh, well, we can make money dealing with AI, or, you know, all of the mind control advertisements and things of that nature that we just hear people repeat over and over again. AI is the future. AI is the revolution. If you don't use AI, you're going to get left behind. Like, these are all mind control programmed aspects of media that's being used to get people to tap into AI, which is, without question, the future of AI is what the present and the past of AI has been, which is for warfare. All right. So why aren't people having these conversations? Because once again, what does it mean? It means that we have to do something. So it's not just about not understanding what AI is. I think people are making conscious decisions not to talk about AI because of whatever their agenda is. So it's two things. Either it's ignorance, number one, or it's just being disingenuous, number two, based off of an agenda. And let me be clear. I have an agenda. All right. But my agenda is to assist people to tap into their divinity. My agenda is to assist people to deprogram and reprogram their subconscious mind, right? To deprogram and reprogram their central nervous system, their neurological system as well, for people to be able to bring forth their goals, for people to be able to tap into, quote unquote, God consciousness, God technology, God beingness, all the things that is going to take us into the next generation, and so on and so on, as we've been doing for hundreds, for thousands, for tens of thousands, for hundreds of thousands, and even millions of years. So that's my agenda, to assist us to get back to that divine state of being and self that we have always been, to bring forth the intuition, which is quote unquote God, to bring forth the imagination, which is quote unquote God. So that's my agenda, to assist our people to overcome fear, to assist our people to do all the things that the programming has been in the way of us being able to do. So I just want to say that first and foremost. In regards to the AI warnings and things of that nature, those warnings have existed. I've been talking about that for 20 years in regards to the warnings. And understand the way that they're giving the warnings to people today, just be clear, is for them not to take accountability for what they've been doing themselves with the technology. It's not the technology that's evil. AI is not evil. You get what I'm saying? It's not evil. It's not psychopathic. It's not sociopathic. It's not narcissistic. It's the people who control it that occupy those things within themselves, all right, and bring forth that energy, that type of a spirit into what AI is. So when we deal with AI and we deal with algorithms, algorithm is a step-by-step process. That's what algorithm is, to get some type of a result. That's what an algorithm is. Now, when you deal with algorithm and you break down the word algorithm, all right, let's look at that, because I think that's very important for us to do. So when we do that, you go back to the word algol, which in Hebrew means demon or Satan's head. Or you can look at algorithm, algol from algorithmic language in 1958, which is chaotic energy. So when you deal with the algorithm, you have to understand what is the blueprint of what is called an algorithm. All right. So we're talking about an energy that is inserted ritualistically into these algorithms. But you can't see racism in the algorithm. You can't see discrimination in the algorithm. But what you can do is understand how that works from a standpoint of predictive programming, from a standpoint of what the algorithm does to people, emotional contagion when you deal with social media, and what the algorithm is doing to people from a standpoint of trauma, from a standpoint of fear, and things of that nature. So I'm going to stop there, Carl. I'm going to stop there, sir. Wherever you want to go from here, we can go.
0: Hey, but were you surprised that they've reached that conclusion? What do you think of, you know, they came to a conclusion, hey, we got to pump the brakes now on AI. Yeah. It's out of control. Why now, though? Why when they're saying it back?
2: Well, you've been saying it for decades. Operation. It's a psychological operation. It's a psychological operation. It's a fear-based program. And again, they don't want to take responsibility for whatever is actually happening with AI or accountability. So now AI is going to be what is used as the reason for things that are happening today and things that are going to happen. For example, power grid blackouts. That's going to be blamed on AI, whether that's through.
0: Uh-oh. Hopefully we haven't lost Brother Siddiqui. Kevin, can you check and see if they sounded like his call dropped? You know, folks don't want this information to be shared. So let me take this opportunity. If you're listening to us right now, call up a couple of your friends and tell them that Brother Siddiqui is on the radio talking about AI, artificial intelligence. He's been doing this for decades. He's been sounding the bell, warning us about the perils of AI. And now, just over the weekend, you know, white folks are coming out and all these tech guys are coming out and say, hey, we need to make a pause. I'll let you finish your thought and then tell us if they actually can have a pause in the AI revolution.
2: Well, I didn't hear anything you just said. I don't know where I was cut out either, but as far as primarily these folks don't want to take responsibility and accountability for the things that's happening. So what's happening is now we're seeing these fears, so to speak, in regards to technology. The world may end in a year to 10 years if technology keeps advancing, quote unquote, as it's been advancing. You know, it may take on a mind of its own and all these different things. You know, we've gone too far with the technology. So all that is just about them not wanting to take responsibility and accountability. And also it is being used as a fear program, because remember, we went from all of the marketing and the advertising saying that AI is the future, right? We went from all of that to now we should fear AI in regards to how it is advancing and things of that nature, right? All the people that's quitting from Anthropic and all these other tech companies, all right? So that's what we have to understand. So what you will be hearing more about in regards to this power grid is how it's related to AI. All right. That's what you're going to start hearing a lot about. You're going to start hearing about internet hackers and things of that nature. So when all these things happen, or while they're happening, to what extent is going to happen, we don't know, but we'll see shortly in the near future in regards to power grid blackouts and things of that nature. And that's a whole nother conversation that we're not having as Black people. And we need to have that conversation, because I guarantee you 99% of Black people are not ready for any type of power grid blackout. We can look at Gary, Indiana, and see what happened there in Gary. We can look in Long Beach, California, and see what happened in Long Beach, California. We can see what happened in Georgia. We can see what happened in many cities already in the United States, all right? And this is not about fear and panic. I'm just giving it to you for what it really is. When we think about it, most people don't have water for 48 hours from now, more or less a week or a month or 6 months or even a year. Most people don't have food for a week from now or a month from now or 6 months from now, right? So these are conversations that we have to have in regards to preparation and things of that nature. And I know we are not prepared. These are things that we have to have conversations about. But because we get so wrapped up in what's going on outside of us, we are not prepared to deal with whatever it is that we need to deal with from a standpoint of psychologically prepared, the mindset of it prepared, because it's not going to be a government that is going to take care of you. The hospitals will be closed. Gas stations will be closed. Banks will be closed. Stores will be closed. So are we prepared? That's another question. I know that's not what we

conversation. Also, I want you to bring you talking about, you know, water shortage and stuff like that. 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

0: 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I'm Rock T.
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0: And Grant Rising family, thanks for starting your week with us at 22 minutes after the top of the day on this Monday morning with our guest, a futuristic researcher, Brother Siddiqui Bakari. Those of you who have listened to this program for years have known that Brother Siddiqui has been sounding the alarm about the issues with AI, artificial intelligence. And now with the week, the white boys are coming in and say, hey, it's a problem. You got to pump the brakes. You got to slow it down. Well, Brother Siddiqui has been telling us this, some of the problems with AI, and some people that boo-hooed him, you know, and tell me, hey, he didn't know what he was saying and all of that kind of stuff. Now they're eating crow this morning. So I'm just giving Brother Siddiqui his props for being before these other folks are out even crying about AI. But my question to you is, they're saying that we should pump the brakes, we put a stop, put a pause at least. Is that possible, Brother Siddiqui?
1: First, let me say this. AI is not the problem. Technology is not the problem. White people are. The government is the problem. And the white people who run the government and the families who run the government. That's the problem. This is what people need to understand. And I think in 20 years, I think that's something

0: something that I don't know if people got that out of the things that I've been saying. So let me make sure I'm saying it very clear. The problem is not the technology. The problem is not AI and the many different aspects of what that looks like. The problem is the psychopaths who control technology and AI. So let me make that very clear so people understand it. All right. Now, in regards to this pause and things of that nature, listen, we already 50 years behind. And regardless, since when can we trust what they say? So let's put that on the table, first and foremost. Let's just put that on the table and make that a clear statement that we understand it doesn't matter what they're saying. At the end of the day, what matters is what are we doing? That's what matters. This is why I opened up by saying what my agenda is in regards to our people and what I'm doing with this knowledge, what I'm doing as far as applying this knowledge, what I'm doing in regards to the wisdom in dealing with this knowledge, and how that is being implemented and duplicated through other people. Each one teach one. It's imperative. We need to be more focused on spiritual technology. All right. Not artificial intelligence technology and all the things that it is. We need to be focused on the blueprint to that technology, which is us. When we talk about data centers, we are the data center. When we talk about blockchain technology, we are the blockchain technology. All right. When we talk about operating systems, we are the operating system. Right. So these are the conversations that for some reason, people have a issue with looking in the mirror and understanding our power and understanding the essence of who and what we are and what that divinity means and how when we look outside of us, we see these systems that are being built that are based off of our systems, our archetypal intelligence, our organic intelligence, our ancestral intelligence, and then the universal intelligence in general, cosmic intelligence, right? So we have to take note of that and be more focused on our own power. So again, we are the data system, all right? The data center. We are the operating system. And I can prove that all day, every day. When we deal with, we like to deal with ancient history. So when we deal with Kemet and we look at Medu Netcher and all the things that we were doing or the so-called hieroglyphics, that is an operating system. That is a data center. What do I mean by that? Again, what are we talking about? Sacred language, divine language, the word, the language of the quote-unquote gods, an operating system. A data center, anthropomorphic symbolism, pictograph writing, sound, word, power, divine writing, the word of quote-unquote God, divine word, divine speech, the ma'akaru, words of nature, all infinite forms of existence. That's what we're talking about, symbols that represent letters and characters. Well, this is what ChatGPT is, right? Words, concepts, ideas, realities, truth, alchemy, processes, pictures, events, time periods. This is what we're talking about, pictographs, esoteric and esoteric meaning the priesthood. This is what we deal with. Symbols for words, phrases, ideas, concepts. All right. That's Kemet. When we look at the Dogon, that's an operating system. Their spiritual technology operating system, data center that exists within us. We are the original internet. You understand? That's what we are. We look at the Dogon and their iconography and how you deal with spiritual technology and language, the Torah soul, the ritual language, the Siji soul. When we deal with iconography with the Dogon, the vision, images, symbols used in works of art for study and interpretation, a collection of illustration of portraits, all right? Symbolism, imagery, pictures, signs, symbolic representation. This is what we're talking about, images, writing, drawings, paintings, emblems, motifs, figures, depictions. Again, we're talking about data centers, the motherboard of consciousness. This is what we're talking about with the Dogon. Emblematics, focus on symbols related to history and culture, those Dogon masks. Do we understand what that is? Those are data centers. Those are operating system Dogon masks that take us to the ancestral beingness and consciousness that we are connected to. The Kanaga mask, the physical connection to the spiritual world, human characteristics, warriors, healers, hunters, animals, concepts, the cosmos, star systems, represent ancestors, the creator, quote-unquote God, Amma. Dogon masks worn during ceremonies. Dogon dancers. That's the Daman mask. The Satembe mask, female figures for agriculture and fertility. The Sagiyu mask, 60-year cycle in the Dogon calendar. These masks are not worn, but they represent different elements of Dogon cosmology. The Samana mask, warrior mask, hunter's mask. It's over 1,000 known Dogon masks. This is the spiritual technology that we're talking about, that original intelligence, the archetypal intelligence, the ancestral intelligence that connects us to all the powers that exist in this universe. This is what we're talking about. Power, data centers, motherboards of consciousness and technology, the original blockchain technology.
1: Yeah, and hold up for 30 minutes after the top of our brother Sadiq. As I mentioned, Kareem in Baltimore wants to join the discussion. He's online too. Grand Rising, Kareem, you're on with brother Sadiq Bakari.
2: Yes, peace. All I can say is that, brother Sadiq, you went through the deepest of waters when you just went through that. Because we don't understand that where we are right now, this is the lowest level of functioning of everything. This language you speak, all of this stuff that we're dealing with in this society is the lowest. Because Carl has people on that's talked about how we had memory and scripts. The lowest functioning people in societies were scribes, which means they could read and write. People in this society can't. And what we need to understand is true. You are absolutely right. The algorithms is not the problem. It's the devil, the people who create them, and people who align themselves that look like us that help them create it. If you don't know yourself, you align yourself with a goof, and just like Gerald Fox said, you become addicted to white. All of the things that you have spoken on are true systems. I do construction. I'm working on a data center right now, and they are huge. Three football fields wide, and they're carrying a lot of energy, electrical and mechanical. It's a lot of things that we are, as a people, we're in trouble if we don't recognize the situation that we in. And history has shown us, from the Freedmen's Bank, from civil rights to right now, we can't trust these people that we deal with unless we, like my father said, prepare for war in a time of peace. You can't be preparing for war when you're at war. So if we don't get ourselves together and prepare ourselves for war in this time of peace, which really is war, it's always been war, we're going to be finding ourselves like the Omega Man or all the old movies that we've seen, Soylent Green, all of the movies. That's what it's going to be if we're not prepared.
1: All right, Kareem, let's give him a chance to respond. He put a lot on his plate, but let's give him a chance to respond. I thank you for your call, though. Brother Siddiqui, thanks, Kareem.
0: No, excellent. The comment is excellent. The analysis is excellent. What I would like to say is this, as we move forward. So we realize, as an ancient people, and just to be clear, I can go into many other ancient spiritual technologies from different Africans all over the continent. So let me make that clear first and foremost. All right. But I wanted to give people an example or a sample of what that looks like. Now, what we always understood as a people and we dealing with the central nervous system, right, and how it operates within our body, that there's also a central nervous system that we are connected to and attached to in regards to the universe and nature and animals and other humans and things of that nature. That's the reason that I mentioned that, and I call what I'm dealing with here the AI central nervous system. AI, because now what we see happening is now that central nervous system that I'm referring to and that I've just laid out from an ancient perspective is now what is attempted to be mimicked by using AI. All right. So the AI central nervous system. So now a nervous system is being created through AI technology, which is outside of us, in order to impede on our central nervous system. Now, first of all, what's the central nervous system? All right. Central nervous system primarily is how the majority of our body functions on every level. All right. So obviously there's many different parts to the central nervous system that does many different things. But ultimately what we're dealing with is messaging, communication, things of that nature. So our body operates properly from our organs to the many other aspects of our body. That's what the central nervous system is for. It's basically the epicenter. So when we say central nervous system, we say brain. When you say central nervous system, it's connected to the subconscious mind. When you say central nervous system, obviously we're dealing with the neurological self. So all these things are part of the central nervous system, all right? So the Internet of Things, the Internet of Humans, the Internet of Bodies, all right? What they would like to do is to plug into or tap into our bodies with artificial intelligence or external technologies, all right? Mainly our central nervous system. Hewlett-Packard said years ago that they want to create a central nervous system on Earth with AI or smart technology, all right? Now, why would they want to create a central nervous system in regards to Earth using AI, smart technology, and things of that nature? Why would they want to do that? They want to do that, number one, for control, all right? Number two, for surveillance and counterintelligence, all right? Those are the main reasons, to control you and have the ability to do it from an outside source that is internally inside of you. It's important that people understand this. So while we keep thinking, oh, we can use AI for money and all these other things, and I'll never tell people not to legally get money, all right? But I'm saying this because it's imperative that I say these things the way I say these things. They're dangling carrots in front of you so you don't understand that that weapon that you're holding in your hand, that smartphone, is a weapon. That computer that you're using is a weapon, and it's been weaponized against you, and no one can debate that. What is smart? Most people have a smartphone and can't tell you what SMART even means. SMART is an acronym: Self, Monitoring, Analysis, Reporting, Technology. So they're already telling you the purpose of the technology is primarily for you to be an agent for the government against yourself, to surveil yourself. Okay, that's what it's for. I'm not getting into the radiation and all the other type of things that also what that does to your body and things of that nature when we use this technology. That's another conversation. When you deal with the 5G towers, which we've dealt with for decades, those 5G towers been in existence since the 80s, maybe even the 70s. All right. What that's done to communities that people don't want to talk about. Causing cancer, causing tumors, causing anxiety and depression and all the other things that has been happening from those 5G towers. Data centers will not be any different. So where those data centers are placed, understand that whatever is around it will be dying. Okay? So we need to understand that, whether it's nature, whether it's people, it's many different effects that will be caused from these data centers. Understand, when you deal with things that are artificial and labeled artificial, it's not good for you. I don't care if we're talking technology. I don't care if we're talking about food. I don't care if we're talking about the things that's in water. It is not good for you. That's what we need to understand. Wherever you want to go from here, Carl.
1: All right, we're coming up on a break, and we got some folks who want to talk to you about data centers. Family, what are your thoughts? You know, they're building these data centers in our neck of the woods, especially in our community, and you also mentioned, you know, the people in Britain. And some people still won't, you know, hear what you've been saying, even though my folks are telling them that AI, we should put a pause on AI, they still won't do it. So we got some folks who want to talk to you when we get back. We'll deal with those phone calls as well. Family, you want to join the conversation with our guest, Brother Sadiq Bukhari, reach out to us at 800-450-7876, and we'll take your phone calls next.

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0: And Grand Rising family, thanks for starting your week with us. 16 minutes away from the top there with our guest, Brother Siddiq Vokari. Brother Siddiq is a futuristic researcher. He's been telling us all along about the problems and the issues with AI, artificial intelligence, and, you know, and intelligence is not the system. It's the people who are running the system, basically. He's been saying this for decades. Now, just this last weekend, we got the white boys coming out, these techo guys coming out and say, yeah, we need to pump the brakes. We need to stop. We need to have a pause because, you know, in a couple of years, AI is going to take us out. But Brother Siddiq has been saying this for the longest. Before we go back to that, let me just remind you, coming up later this week, we're going to hear from chematologists. The master teacher, Ashra Kwesi, and also Mera Kwesi is going to join us as well, and also physician scientist, Dr. Velva Bowles. I mentioned Dr. V is one of the brightest sisters that we have on the entire planet. Economist, Dr. Julian Malvo will be here. Also, activist, Dr. Ron Daniels will also join us. So if you are in Baltimore, make sure your radio's locked in real tight on 1010 WOLB. If you're in the DMV, the Washington Metropolitan area, or on 1450 WOL. All right, Brother Siddiq, we've got some folks who want to talk to you, so let's go first. Before we do that, somebody just sent me a note, Brother Siddiq, that the Trump administration is planning to erase limits of climate pollution from power plants. And this, I guess this is all because he's in favor of these data centers. So this is probably a forerunner to that. So we'll see if that happens. But anyways, I mentioned we got some folks want to talk to you. Ron is up first. He's on line three. He's calling from Tacoma Park in Maryland. Grand Rising, Ron, you're on with Brother Siddiq Vokari.
1: Grand Rising, Brother Kwesi. Grand Rising, big brother, Dickie. He has been on point from day one. Brother Kwesi, I want to put another thing that's a part of this equation, which is called the RTOs, Regulatory Transmission Authorities. The country is divided in six segments. We have six of them. In our region, it is the PJM, which regulates 13 states, providing the electricity to 16 million ratepayers in the District of Columbia. How this ties into what Brother Vokari is talking about is that they set the annual wholesale rate for electricity. And we just got hit with the $16 billion electricity rate hike. And $9.3 billion of that was passed through because of data centers. The RPS, it's called Renewable Portfolio Standard legislation, is passed by our local politicians. D.C. just got hit in 2025 with $272 million in pass-through costs on our electricity, gas, and water bills. The state of Maryland, $438.8 million. The state of Virginia, $609 million. Now, we're talking about real dollars that are affecting everybody. The water is in, by the data centers, is also being, those costs are being passed through to us as rent payers. So we are through our telephones, we are being taxed because most people don't realize that communications and telephone is nothing but a utility regulated by the Public Service Commission. Nationwide, you got 207 Public Service Commissions. We only have 15 African Americans. And these are conversations that we need to have. People can go to my website at positivechangepc.com, click on news and events, and the former head of the Department of Labor talks about the vicious utility monopoly power, which ties right back into what Brother Vokari has been warning our people and trying to warn our people about this. AI is just one aspect. You have crypto mining and blockchain. What's called blockchain technology, which the AI and crypto runs off of it. And all of the energy and water costs is how they determine the value of the Bitcoin. This is a nightmare. This is King Kong and Godzilla rolled in your cell phone as you keep your head buried listening to nonsense. Once again, PositiveChangePC.com. I produce a blog and a podcast solely now in the future with its economic impact on Black America. And everybody's getting slammed, but white folks are too stupid to understand that whiteness ain't going to save them. Thank you.
0: Brother Sadiq, you want to respond to anything he said?
2: Yeah, he said a lot. Central banking digital currency. That's what all of what he's talking about eventually gets to. All right. And this is where they want everyone to be. All right. Under that central banking digital currency, which is going to be problematic. Now, people are talking about ethics and things of that nature in regards to AI, governance, that type of thing. Well, how has governance worked for us thus far in the United States? Right. That's the question people should ask. Now, in regarding the AI, it's not going to be any different because you have no control in regards to the governing of AI or the central banking digital currency, blockchain, whatever it is that we're talking about, digital currency, whatever we're talking about in regards to AI. The people have absolutely no control when it comes to governing and things of that nature. All right. So when we deal with that and then we begin to look at AI governance, now you have to deal with law as well. That's a conversation that we're not having, right? You got to start dealing with what that looks like in regards to AI, especially when we're talking about an AI central nervous system, because the AI central nervous system now means that you're dealing with transhumans or transhumanists, meaning you are now considered a transhuman as opposed to simply a human, so to speak. I'm trying to talk in a way that I know people can understand it. All right. So a transhuman is the merging of man and machine. All right. So if we're talking about an AI central nervous system, you are now considered a machine or a cyborg, a cybernetic organism, because now you have digital parts inside of you, whether that's nanobots or whatever types of nanotechnology, smart bots, whatever it is that we're talking about. All right. So that's what that means. And that's what that looked like. All right. So we have to be very clear about what's happening, where it's headed, how it's moving, and governance and law will play an important role in that. Because think of this scenario, which, from my understanding, is already being thrown around in the Supreme Court and things of that nature. And what that is a transhuman considered a human? And the answer is no. So if a transhuman is not considered a human, right, which we understand that it's not a human, if it's not considered a human, then what is it considered? So what does that have to do now with law? What does that have to do with rights? Now, what did 3/5 of a human look like for us, right? So now what would it look like for us if you considered a transhuman? And be very clear, many of you are transhumans right now. If you took that jab, you are transhuman right now. Let me make that clear. This is why I rung that alarm in 2020 and gave out all the information I could give out about people about holding on. Don't take it just yet. You got to make the decision for yourself, but there's some things we need to look at. And I laid all that out. We got many Carl Nelson shows in the archives to deal with that from the year 2020. All right. So that's something we need to definitely, look at. And when we talk about this AI central nervous system, like, what is that really looking like? What that really is looking like is being able to tap into you and trigger trauma on a different level, to trigger fear in you on a different level, because they're in you literally. They become your central nervous system, the artificial intelligence. This is what I need people to understand. The artificial intelligence becomes your brain. It becomes your thoughts. It becomes your neurological self. It imprints itself into you. So now there is a biometric signature. It imprints a signature, an energetic signature, all right? An energetic signature that's going to be based off of low vibration and low frequency. An energetic signature that's going to be based off of toxicity. And a low energetic vibratory frequency that is going to be based off of a parasitic domain, a vampiric domain, a satanic and demonic domain. And this is what will be controlling you if you become part of this AI central nervous system and you become this transhuman and so on and so forth. Because understand something, it's easy to be able to tap into us that way because we are an original antenna. We are already an internet. We are already an antenna to the universe and all that is outside of us. So when you understand that, you understand how we can be tapped into or plugged into from external technologies. Because again, as I always say, we are the technology. So they can tap into us, and it's not just that way. They can tap into us from a standpoint of light energy, right? Y'all can go study that. But they can tap into us from a standpoint of light energy and 6G technology, which is the main thing we need to be concerned with, is not 5G. Is 6G, because that's what the data centers primarily are going to be operating off of ultimately, is 6G technology. All right, so that's what we need to understand. It is an AI war happening right now, mainly between the U.S. and China, and China is light years ahead of the U.S., and the reason that the U.S. is saying that we need to pause is because they want you to pause. They're not stopping or slowing down anything. They just gave $500 billion for AI technology and data centers. You think they're about to pause? $500 billion?
0: Yeah, Donald Trump has said that if we pause, the Chinese are not going to pause. They're going to outpace us when it comes to AI. That's why he's against it. Your thoughts?
2: Oh, it's not going to. Listen, it is not going to happen. It's a smokescreen. Understand it's a smokescreen. You already 50 years behind. They want to keep black people 50 years behind. That's what's happening. The technology that you have in your hand is a toy. It's for babies. That's how they ushering out technology for you. You dealing with baby technology. They dealing with you like you an infant. You don't understand the technology that they're dealing with. You think because you got ChatGPT, you got something. I gotta be clear. Like, you dealing with a toy. ChatGPT is nothing. It's wrong half the time anyway. That's what all the statistics say. So you might as well ask yourself and stop deifying the technology itself. You edify and deify everything that white people give you. And everything that white people give you is inverting what we already have created, manifested, done over and over and over again. They invert it. They give it back to you in its worst fashion, in its worst way. And then we think we're going to put seasoning on it. This is how this works. They give you religion. We think we putting seasoning on religion, and that has absolutely nothing to do with spirituality and spiritual sciences and spiritual technology and things of that nature. So, again, they give us the lowest essence of something, and we think that's the supreme divine essence of that thing. So they give it to us in their vibration, in their frequency, and then we wonder why we're in the position that we're in.
0: Gotcha. Listen, we got a bunch of folks who want to talk to you, but we got to step aside for a few moments. 2 minutes away from the top of the hour, family, our guest is Brother Sadiq Bakari, a futuristic researcher. You want to get in on this conversation? You can reach us at 800-450-7876, and we'll take your phone calls after we look at the traffic and weather. That's next.

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14: And Grand Rising family, thanks for rolling with us on this Monday morning with our guest, the Brother Sadiqa Bakari. He's a futuristic researcher. And for decades, Brother Sadiqa has been telling us and warning us about the pitfalls of AI, artificial intelligence. Finally, some folks are waking up, the rest of the country, the rest of the world, actually, now saying, hey, we got to hit the pause button, you know, pump the brakes on this AI. All of this negative issues are coming around, AI, data centers, and the whole nine yards. What are your thoughts? 800-450-7876. Speak to Brother Sadiqa. Got a bunch of folks want to talk to you, Brother Sadiqa. Tony's calling from D.C. He's on line two. Grand Rising, Tony, you're on with Brother Sadiqa.
15: Grand Rising, brother. Brother, people been biblically talking for years about the mark of the beast. Don't take the mark of the beast. So what happened in February 24th? It was a movie that came out called Get Out. Now, Brother Kwesi, you brought a doctor on this show in February 2017, and she said, do not go see the movie Get Out because it hypnotizes its audience. Mm-hmm. So now speed up to January 2020 is now you are already been set to take the vaccine shot by subliminal suggestion Mark of the Beast from being poison from the movie subliminally. Now, I want the last thing I want you to comment on, because this is a rhetorical question. How did the shot with the mRNA in it tap into the part of the brain that connects to submissiveness?
6: Well, they didn't need the mRNA, for that. That's what the programming is for, as far as fear-based programming, emotional-based programming, trauma-based programming. All of the myriad of types of programming that exist supports that submissiveness. The system in general supports that submissiveness neurologically in our systems, in our central nervous system, things of that nature. Because what happens is it brings into play all of these different issues that we end up dealing with that affects that submissiveness, so to speak, as the brother is saying, in regards to our brain. Now, in regards to mRNA, it's rewriting DNA, right? So if it's rewriting DNA, we know that that's going to have many different effects on the body and things of that nature. I also want to put on the record, in 2010, I was part of an article that was written in Our Weekly. And as part of this article, they had people who's for transhumanism, quote unquote, and people who's against transhumanism, quote unquote. So they had all these different scholars, scientists and you know, biotechnologists and all of these different type of quote unquote experts and things of that nature in these fields. I said in that article, which was again about transhumanism, I said that it would be jabs that we would be dealing with from a standpoint of biodigital convergence or transhumanism, all right? Genocide, things of that nature would come through jabs. Okay? So we've known this, but what we see normally happen is on the back end, we want to start paying attention. And that's partly because of all of the distractions and survival and all these different things that we have to deal with on a daily basis, the programming, all those different things, which I've laid out on the Carl Nelson Show several times. All right. So when we look at that and we deal with that, this is where we are now. Everything that has happened, we already knew what happened. Okay. But for some reason, we like to respond after it's happened. And that's problematic. So that takes us back into power grid blackouts. I want to say this right quick, because if I'm talking about emergency preparedness and what we need to do and all those different things, understand that I can show you, I can teach you, and I am doing a class on it because there has been people who desire for this class and who wants this class. So I'm doing the class very soon. So people who want to be able to plug in and tap into that class so you can be prepared, at least you can have a blueprint for what's coming. And it does seem like it's coming. You can tap into that class. So just email me. It's my name, Siddiqui, S-A-D-I-K-I, Bakari, B-A-K-A-R-I, Siddiqui Bakari, at hotmail.com. I'm also on Facebook and Instagram. So just send me a message that you want to attend the class, and we'll go from there and do what we need to do to get you in the class. It's a lot of new people already registering for the class. So I just wanted to make sure, or the training, I wanted to make sure that the Carl Nelson listeners will be tapped into that and understand what's happening, as well as my books. All the things I'm talking about are in my books. So if you are interested in the book, so you can go deeper into it, that's fine. My trauma book is the latest book, Trauma, Motherboard of Technology, as well as dealing with the rituals and the sigils and all the things I talked about in regards to the ancient technologies and the different African cultures and things of that nature and what that looks like. I also have one of my latest books dealing with that as well. If you just want to really go down that AI rabbit hole or the technology rabbit hole, I have a book for that as well, Nuclear Thought. All right. So just contact me and we'll do what we need to do to make these things happen. The one-on-ones as well, the consulting, which I'm going to probably get into shortly, because I definitely want to deal with the spiritual technology side of it, so people understand like what that really looks like, because that's my focus anyway. All right. I just realized that this lane in regards to AI, actually it was Asha Kwesi who told me, like, look, brother, this is your lane. And to be totally honest, that's the reason why I just went so hard on AI. All right. It was because of his instruction. And it made sense to me because I wasn't really hearing it being talked about from Black people, from an African consciousness, so to speak. So that's how we ended up getting here in regards to AI and all the things I deal with in regards to AI. So you can thank Asha Kwesi for that, who is definitely who I love, who is my teacher. I love Mary Ra Kwesi as well, and all of my other teachers. I'm not going to mention them right now, but all of my other teachers, of course, my mother, of course, my father, who is an ancestor. The ancestors in general, always got to give honor and reverence to the ancestors, always got to give honor and reverence to my wife, give honor and reverence to my children. And just so, you know, everyone understands, like, what drives me, it's the ancestors that drive me. And it's my progeny that drives me. And I know as long as I'm rolling with that, I'm unstoppable.
14: All right. 10 out of the top. The other Kwesis will be here later this week as well. Asha and Mary Rock Kwesi are both going to join us. 800-450-7876. Thomas is reaching out to us from Baltimore. He's on line 4. Grand Rising Thomas, you're on with Brother Siddiqui. Thomas hung up. Let's go. Stay in Baltimore then. Let's go to line 5, Kevin. Lolita's has a question for you. Grand Rising Lolita, you're on with Brother Siddiqui. Is Lolita back, Kevin? I'm not here. Oh, let's move on then. Let's go to line 3. Brother Gregory's in Charlotte. Grand Rising, Brother Gregory, you're on with Brother Siddiqui.
16: Yes, Grand Rising, Brother Carl. Grand Rising, Brother Siddiqui Bakari.
6: I love this, brother. I appreciate you, brother. I appreciate you. I hear you on here all the time. I appreciate you.
16: Oh, thank you, brother. I appreciate that. And I'm calling to give you a congratulations on being ahead of time with your research into artificial intelligence, AI.
6: Thank you.
16: I think as we've seen the news reports, even from President Obama, top researchers, future Speaker of the House, hopefully Hakeem Jeffries, and many others, scientists and CEOs of Anthropic and OpenAI, that you have been proven right and that your research has been vindicated 100%. So first of all, thank you for what you've done to keep the Black community informed about artificial intelligence. And the main reason I called was this question to get your opinion on connecting two dots. And on the left-hand side, the first dot is AI and supercomputers. That's the first dot on the left-hand side. But on the right-hand side, the second dot are these robots, these humanoid robots that they're being produced. And I've through my own research, I've seen several videos. One was a Tesla Optimus 3 produced by Elon Musk. The other was a Figure Corporation produced a robot called Figure 3. I think they're based in Texas. And then China is producing a humanoid robot called Unitree in China. Mm-hmm. And the thing that caught my eye, Brother Siddiqui, is number one, these robots being connected to AI and supercomputers, they're smarter than humans, they're faster than humans, and they're stronger than humans. And they come with high-definition video and high-definition audio. And Elon Musk said his goal is to produce 10 billion robots, more robots than people on Earth, and have a robot in every home. So when you look at the dangers of AI in these robots, and then you look at the danger of putting these robots in every home, I wanted to get your opinion on whether Black people should buy one of these robots and your opinion about the dangers that these robots pose being coupled with AI and put into people's homes in the future.
6: Absolutely not. So what we're dealing with here, first of all, Elon Musk is a psychopath. What we're dealing with here is warfare. And I need everyone to understand These robots are for warfare. They're going to promote it and market it to you from a standpoint of having a robot in your home to assist you and do all these different things and whatever other types of marketing ploys that they use. As I've stated, it's about warfare. It's about surveillance. It's about counterintelligence. It's about control. All right. We need to understand that. All right. So whether we deal with either side of the coin that this brother's talking about, understand that is regarding artificial super intelligence or the singularity. All right. This is when technology is predicted to supersede human intelligence. This is why they kept using these terms all these years to tell you that, or to make you think that robots or artificial intelligence is sentient, is conscious. It's all these different things that it's not, and it cannot be, because it does not have a spirit. It does not have a soul. We need to understand that. So again, this always gives us the advantage, because we have something that it can never have, even no matter what they do to attempt to mimic us. It can never have a spirit. It can never have a soul, which means it cannot be conscious and it cannot be sentient. All right. So it's certain things that it will never be able to tap into, like instinct, like intuition, like all these power sources, imagination, things that it will never be able to tap into. All right. So we need to understand it. There's no need to have fear. There's no need to have any of those things. It's just us understanding our power and who and what we are. And if you understand the technology, you know how to defeat the technology. But the problem is we don't understand the technology. We use it, but we don't understand it. That's the problem. All right. And then we go to it for it to tell us what it is or what something is. That's the problem. So instead of asking ChatGPT, we need to be asking ourselves.
16: Wow.
6: Thank you, brother. I appreciate you.
16: And one quick follow-up, Brother Siddiqui. I have a brother from the Nation of Islam, Brother Mervin Muhammad. He always used to tell me, Brother Gregory, if you want to know what the white man is planning for the future, you need to watch his movies. And I think of some movies you've mentioned, like I, Robot with Will Smith. Yeah. The Matrix and Terminator, as you mentioned. And there's a third movie that I want to present to you and the people in case you hadn't seen it. You might have already seen it, but it's called Eagle Eye, and it's about artificial intelligence. Have you seen that movie yet? Called Eagle Eye?
6: I have not. I'm going to be honest with you.
16: Check out. Yes, sir.
6: I will, but I'll be honest with y'all. In the last, like, 10 years, just because of overload, I really have not watched the movies dealing with artificial intelligence and transhumanism, because it kind of gets redundant. But what's the name of the movie again, brother?
16: Eagle Eye.
6: Eagle, like
16: the bird eagle and eye, and it's about artificial intelligence. But my main question is, it seems like to me, as I listen to you, listen to other researchers, do my own research, that with all these satellites, this artificial intelligence, these data centers, these supercomputers, and the robots, it's almost like the European white man is building a world that the African black man cannot live in. So do you see that there could be some type of separation in the future, because we cannot have these chips in our bodies? We cannot have a robot just walking around the house. We cannot have, you know, constant surveillance of our lives. So I want to get your opinion. Do you see a separation coming in the future between the European and the African?
6: Well, that's part of their vision. I mean, obviously, they need a certain number of us, but that's definitely part of their vision. So that would be called techno or digital eugenics. So using technology as a form or a platform to implement eugenics. Right. Selective breeding as well. So this, yes, absolutely. Genocide. That's happening. So that is part of what it is we're dealing with. That's what the jab was for. So I'm glad you mentioned that. But that's what the jab was for, is digital eugenics or techno eugenics. That's what we're talking about. Selective type of breeding, genocide, depopulation. All of that is part of that. So, yes.
16: Wow. Well, thank you, Brother Carl. Appreciate the information.
14: All Thank you, Brother Gregory, calling us from Charlotte. Let's see if Sister Lolita's ready for us in Baltimore on Line 5. Sister Lolita?
17: Hi. Thank you for taking my call. I'm glad Mr. Nelson have you on, because I listen frequently, but I not always listen to the whole show because I always have to go to work. But anyway, I made a point that I'd be off today so I can listen to you. So, you're welcome. You had mentioned that transhumanism, the jab, was all a part of that. But what happens if you didn't get the vaccine, but you still caught the disease? Is that disease itself a problem? Getting COVID itself was a problem that can cause, you know, put a person in a transhumanism state?
6: Okay, so let me first say I am not a doctor. I'm not a medical doctor. Let me say that first, all right? So, secondly, so when we deal with COVID, and you're going to have to go back to the archives.
14: Hold that thought right there, Brother Siddiqui, because we're coming
6: by
14: the break.
6: Okay.
14: I know it's going to take a while for you to explain to Sister Lolita. Sister Lolita, also, listen tomorrow, because physician scientist Dr. Velva Bowles is going to be with us. She was one, like Brother Siddiqui, she was warning us about taking the jab. And every time she's on, people are asking her if they've come up with something, some connection who can, you know, do away with the bad issues or the bad problems with folks who took the jab. So you can ask her that tomorrow. But anyway, we got to step aside, as I mentioned. We'll come back. Brother Siddiqui will respond to Lolita's questions, and we'll take more of your phone calls at 800-450-7876. We'll do that next.

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0: And Graham Hastings family, thanks for staying with us on this Monday morning. Thanks for starting your work week with us at 22 minutes after the top of the hour with futuristic researcher Brother Siddiqui. Brother Siddiqui, I'll let you finish responding to Sister Lolita's question. She had to head off to work.
1: Okay, so first of all, it's a lot. So let me just say this. What people call COVID was created in a lab. So it was biochemical weaponry or warfare. It was a biochemical agent. So people understand this. All right. Now, also what happened is 5G basically was turned up, meaning they changed the electromagnetic spectrum. People who did not have strong immune systems succumbed to that technology, all right, or acute radiation syndrome. Now, let me explain this. So what people call COVID, now you can research this, the listeners, what people call COVID, you look up what those side effects were or are. Also look up acute radiation syndrome and what those side effects are. And what you will come to realize is those side effects are identical. So a lot of people who were being told that they had COVID and were being treated for COVID, which I call the dragon serum. It was a dragon serum, okay? Actually had acute radiation syndrome. And acute radiation syndrome primarily just means your body has taken in too much radiation, your digital phones, technology in general, internet, all those different types of things, all right? So that's a huge rabbit hole. Also, people were also getting infected due to dealing with people who got the jab themselves, okay? So we got to understand, like, you have people who are in relationships or marriages where one of the partners, you know, got the dragon serum or the jab, and through their intermingling, obviously the other person may have gotten the jab or some of the things that the person who got the jab got, all right, if that makes sense, all right? So we have to just understand, like, it's diabolical what it is that we're dealing with. People are going to have to do extensive research in regards to what was in the jab or the dragon serum, what those particular things do to the body. I've laid that out. I've laid out all of the effects of it, all the illnesses, and how all of those illnesses turboed, meaning cancer went up 1,000% or strokes went up 750%. And all this is documented. And now, 6 years later, it's even documented by Pfizer. See, they'll give you all the documentation after the fact, after you've taken the jab. So now they'll come out with all the information. And there's really nothing you can do about it at this point. So that's all I'm going to say on that at the moment. But again, that also, real quickly, that also was to help usher in transhumanism. Just to note that.

0: Yeah, I was just going to say that our guest tomorrow, she's going to be here, Dr. Velva Bowl. She's a scientist, yeah, and she's also a physician. And she, mm-hmm, just like you, been warning us about taking that jab. And every time she's on, people ask her, have they come up with a antidote for those of us who took the jab? Some people have taken not just the jab, Brother Siddiqui, they took the second jab, the third one, and they also took the booster shot as well. And she says so far they don't know because it's uncharted waters. So again, if you have any of those concerns, you can ask her because this is what she does. But anyway, let's keep moving because we've got to sit down a bunch of folks. Yeah, we want to talk to you, Brother Siddiqui. Jason's calling from Baltimore. He's online too. Grand Rising, Jason, you're on with Brother Siddiqui.
1: Grand Rising, can you hear me?
2: Yes.
1: Okay, peace and blessings, and thank you for the research. And brother, I try to just make sure I absorb as much as I can the knowledge and information that you share. You had a caller earlier that talked about the Optimus robot. You have these cyber cabs coming out. Elon Musk is hoping that these $20,000 robots take over the mundane type of task and labor. Mm-hmm. The cyber cabs are going to destroy the Uber, the rideshare market, but also mm-hmm. create some opportunities for folks to be able to get into business. But what I'm getting at is that he's looking at devastating and cornering a market with the cyber cabs, mm-hmm. just eliminating how we even operate transportation and baiting us into investing into his company and having ownership in the vehicle and this ride-sharing scheme. The robots are also – there's a scheme behind that as well to introduce them mm-hmm. into the workspace and introduce them into the homes. What I'm asking, mm-hmm. Doc, is that should we be concerned about everything that's going on? And one of the things that I'm doing is I'm trying to get into setting up local machines off the grid, looking at and running local models and dissecting this stuff and being prepared. Shouldn't we in some cases be coming up with some sort of counter intelligence, counter engineering, counter AI group, you know, that's really looking at what's currently going on in the market space and being prepared, you know, for what's going to come? Obviously, the elimination of jobs, especially when it comes to transportation jobs around the globe. And most of them were saying even Elon Musk and Dario and Amomadi, the guy that owns Anthropic, they were all saying that they have this vision of this future workplace where, you know, we get this guaranteed income and we don't do much because nobody wants to labor anymore because we have everything that does it for us. You won't worry about buying a car anymore because transportation will be readily available, but you'll be on the grid mm-hmm. and you'll be locked into this system, this matrix. Mm-hmm. You know, again, should mm-hmm. we be preparing for this? In some cases, by setting up our own counter systems. I know I'm starting with building local models and understanding mm-hmm. what is this whole AI, large language model business even about in the first place, just to be prepared.
2: Yeah, no, you're absolutely correct. We should be preparing on that end of it. Now, I said this in my class yesterday. If you're going to be dealing with AI and technology, it should be for freedom. That's why we should be using it, all right? Not to opt into the system to help create what it is that the system plans to do in the present and the future with the technology. Because that is the most important thing you just said is to have us locked into that matrix. All right. That is their main goal, is to have us locked into it. That takes us into the what I already mentioned, central banking digital currency. That takes us into the blockchain. Sir. That takes us into all these digital things that will control humanity, meaning they can cut you off from whatever aspect of humanity they desire to cut you off of immediately. Whether that's food, whether that's water, whether that's electricity, whether that's communication, whatever it is, they will have the power and control to do each and every one of those things and many more. Matter of fact, they already have predictive programming type of or predictive algorithmic type of technology that they are using specifically for people who are activists, so people who are dissenters, people who are against the system, all right? So they have algorithmic predictive technology specifically for those people. So if you thought COINTELPRO was something, this is COINTELPRO times 100, All right. So these are the things we have to understand. Again, they deal with technology from a standpoint of warfare. All right. This brother's talking about all these things that they're going to implement using their technology that's taking something away from us. You understand? It's warfare. We have to understand that. So if you are using technology, you should be using technology to free us. The technology I use is minimal. And the technology I use is to free us. My books are to free us. You understand? My classes and my teachings, if it's online, it is to free us. So if I am using technology, it is to free us. That's what it's for. It's not to merge with it and become it, because that's what their vision is. And what do I always say? If you do not have a vision, you will be a slave to someone else's vision. Period. So if you have a vision as far as technology is concerned, lead with divinity, lead with spiritual technology, lead with integrity, and definitely it should be to liberate us or to free us.
1: All thank right. you. Hold thank you for the guidance. Appreciate you.
2: Absolutely. Thanks, absolutely.
0: Thanks, Jason. 28 away from the top of the hour. A tweet question for you from Louisiana. Brother Leroy says, ask your guest, all these flock cameras across the country, are all these flock cameras across the country a part of AI mass surveillance system? And is it good for humanity because of the backlash? Also, ask him about data centers in space. He goes on to say, I think that that's what Elon Musk is up to, and that's what, and is that a dangerous situation?
2: Yes, data centers in space is being talked about, as the brother just said. That is a problem, obviously. Again, surveillance, counterintelligence. Yes, it's a problem. Biometric intelligence, again, surveillance, counterintelligence. Yes, that is a problem. The flock cameras, things of that nature. Listen, all of this is part of a vision of a smart system, meaning smart cities, 15-minute cities. What I mentioned earlier, the AI central nervous system and Hewlett-Packard through smart technology and nanotechnology. So all these things, this is where they are headed. And people opt in. So as long as people are opting in, it's going to happen. If people don't opt in, now it's a problem. It may not happen, or it's not going to happen when they think it's going to happen, because you're not accepting it. But this is what all the programming is for, is to get you to accept the technology. See, all these things are happening because the people accept it. And let me be clear, you're not going to stop it based on being Democrat or Republican. That's not going to stop what's happening. I'm not telling people not to do that thing, but I'm just letting people know that's not going to stop it. All right. There's some other things that we're going to have to do. Number one is opting out of a lot of things that we have become programmed to depend upon in regards to this system. The more we move into self-determination, self-reliance, self-sufficiency, the better. That's where we need to be headed, is in that direction. We keep thinking a system that was created to enslave us is going to free us. The educational system is not going to free us. The political system is not going to free us. The judicial system is not going to free us. The religious system is not going to free us. The economic system is not going to free us, period. We need to understand that so we can stop bumping our heads against the wall. Self-sufficiency, self-reliance, self-determination. Why do you think they did what they did to Tulsa, Rosewood, and all the other places? Because they understand what our true power is and what ultimately is what the system doesn't desire. It's us not needing them. So the more we opt in, the more we're going to need them, especially dealing with technology.
0: That's deep right there. 25 away from the top. You mentioned smart cities, and Malcolm Allen told us that two African countries, I know Ghana is one of them, they've already set up smart cities there, and they act autonomously. They don't have to report to the government, the Ghanaian government, do what they're doing, and they're testing smart cities, and they have, and he says that's the real reason they have their eye on Greenland because they want to set up a smart country. So these plans are already in effect. They're just waiting for to implement them. But having said all of that, though, Brother Siddiqui, what should we be doing then?
2: So first of all, Mark is correct in that assessment. We have to be very careful in regards to those things. What should we be doing? What we should be doing is, first and foremost, tapping into the greatest technology that exists, and that's ourselves. That's first. And in saying that, that also means nature. That also means the universe, because we are connected to that. So I want to put that on the table and make that clear. First of all, that means we tapping into intuition. That's a guidance system, okay? That's something that we have not been able to really tap into like we should because of the programming, which, I've dealt with on your show several times, all right? So intuition is a place we need to really dwell in, because that intuition is past, present, and future in real time. That is an intelligence. That is the ancestors. That is all of that intelligence that's giving us the blueprint to move forward. But because we're not tapped into intuition, we see what's happening. Also, our imagination. Because we are not tapped into our imagination from a standpoint of divinity, we are not creating and manifesting the things that we can literally create and manifest out of this situation. All right? That's number two. Also, the healing part of it, which people rarely ever talk about. We got all these plans, but we never talk about healing. The reason these plans do not come into fruition is because we're not healing, because we do the same things over and over again repetitively. That's because we're not healing. So I'm breaking it down as easy, as simple as I can. All right. We have to heal. And I know that's difficult because war has been declared on us. All right. So I understand it's difficult, but we need to heal. We need to deal with trauma. We need to deal with fear. This is a reason we won't do the things outside of the system that we need to do. All right, because of trauma and fear. All right, the deification and edification of white people and this system. That is an issue as well. All right, so we need to be obviously healing, focused on, again, self-determination, self-reliance, self-sufficiency, and whatever that is going to look like. All right, those are the things that we really need to deal with. Low self-esteem, insecurity, self-sabotage. We got all these grandioso ideas, but we in self-sabotage as a people. What do I mean by self-sabotage? I've talked about this on the show before. We start talking about organizations and unity and all these different things, but what do people bring into the room? Their traumas, their fears, their low self-esteem, their insecurities, lack of confidence. They bring those things into the room. Jealousy, bitterness.
0: Yeah, hold that thought right there. We've got to step aside for our last break, and I'll let you finish your thought when you come back. And we've got some more folks we want to talk to you. 800-450-7876. Speaking to Brother Siddiqui, and we'll take a phone call.

0: 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I'm Rock T.
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0: Aggrandizing family, thanks for rolling with us on this Monday morning and starting your week with us. It's 17 minutes away from the top of the hour with our guest. He's a futuristic researcher. His name is Sadiqa Bakari. Before we go back to him, let me just remind you, coming up later this week, you're going to hear from chematologist Ashra and Mary Ra Kwesi. Both of them will be here. Physician scientist Dr. Velva Bowles, Dr. V, will be here. Economist Dr. Julianne Malveaux, you know her from MIT. And also activist Dr. Ron Daniels, all going to be here this week. So if you are in Baltimore, keep that radio locked in real tight on 1010 WLB. If you're in the DMV, the Washington metropolitan area, we're on 1450 WOL. All right, Brother Siddiqui, I think we sort of left off there. Were you going to respond? I got a tweet question for you.
1: Yeah, absolutely.
0: Let's get your response. Go ahead.
1: Yeah, the response. What should we be doing? First of all, we need a total upgrade. We need a reset. We need a reset in regards to our mindset. We need proper deprogramming and reprogramming. We need to upgrade our genetic material, okay? And all these things are things that I'm able to assist people to do. We need real goals and how to attain them, minor and major goals. We need to restructure the subconscious mind. We need to restructure the central nervous system. These are things that we need to do. We need to change pathology, behavioral pathology. All right. Again, we need to deal with the trauma. We need to deal with the fear. Understand something. When we deal with trauma, it only takes 60 seconds for you to neurologically trauma bond with someone else. All right. This is a major problem that we have. The gossip, the rumors, all the different things. 60 seconds. So you listen to negative and disagreeable talk for 60 seconds. Your being becomes that negative and disagreeable talk. 60 seconds. So whether you trauma bonded with someone else or you trauma bonded with your own thoughts and your own energy, 60 seconds to become a neurological template for you. And that is, again, imprinted into your beingness. So traumatic behavior we need to deal with, the stimuli of it, the reactions, the triggers, the trauma bonding, as I just mentioned. All this affects our hormones. All this affects our emotional template and our emotional state. These are things that we have to deal with, and we have tools to deal with these things. We have to deal with the fear-based programming, the trauma-based programming, the emotional-based programming, the hormonal-based programming, the religious programming, the political programming, and the psyop programming. We have to deal with these things because what do these things cause? They cause, as I mentioned, self-sabotage, immaturity, control issues, overbearing, resentment, self-hate, passive aggression, stubbornness, low self-esteem, insecurities, emotional numbness. It causes all these things that we need, that we don't need in order for us to move forward. Jealousy, all those things, all right? The edification and deification of white people and white ideas and psychology and science and all these different things, all right? So those are things that we need to heal from. Again, this is what empowered technology does. This is what I created. I created a system. So I'm not just telling you. I can show you. I've created a system. This system has assisted people all over the world, all right? Each one teach one. People are having tremendous success from a standpoint of tapping back into their spiritual technology and their divine selves, removing the blockages and things of that nature. Because first and foremost, it starts with you. So if you can't bring a healthy you to the table, a divine you to the table, a courageous, fearless, powerful you to the table, a creative, imaginative you to the table, a you that's tapped into the ancestors to the table, a you that love yourself to the table as opposed to hate yourself, if you can't bring that to the table, you're part of the problem. And a lot of people are part of the problem. And I'm talking about the people who are the organizers, who are the activists, who are the scholars, who are the so-called leaders. I'm talking about them. That's who I'm talking about. All right. So these are the things that we should be doing, tapping back into the spiritual technology. I do have a blueprint to do that. I have an ecosystem to do that. I consult people in doing that. I look forward to all the people that's already emailed me. I will make sure I carve out time today to get back to you. Those of you who will email me, and let's move forward. Each one teach one. Let's tap into this system, because, again, I already told you what my agenda is for us. All right. So. Let's get to the question, Carl.
0: All right. A bunch of folks, you answered the question. There was a question out of L.A. wanted to know, they wanted you to be specific, and you did that. So I think you answered their question. But we got some more folks online want to talk to you, though. Carl's calling us from West Palm Beach. He's in Florida. He's on line four. Grand Rising Carl, you're on with Brother Siddiqui.
2: Grand Rising Carl and Grand Rising Siddiqui. I just wanted to...
1: I love this brother, too. Hold on, Carl. Hold on, brother. I love this brother. Thank you, thank you, thank you. Brother, I appreciate you and the things you say. I've heard you on Fridays when it's open phone. I just want to say, brother, I appreciate you. When I hear brothers and sisters like you, like y'all don't understand what that do to like my power pack. You understand like what that does for me energetically, because I know people are listening, people are getting it, and people are taking it, and people are implementing it. So I just want to tell you, brother, I appreciate you.
2: And I thank you, and I appreciate you even more. But I wanted to say, I look at that thing out of the scripture where it say, how can they know unless they have a teacher? And I think the black community, what we need to do is sponsor some kind of way for you to do a three-month college tour or somewhere where you could get some more people, that younger people that would be energetic in order to do some things, some creative things. But we're not getting you. We get you in front of Carl Nelson audience, but we need you on these college campuses where they say that they're trying to take away all of the history of us and things like that. And I just wanted to suggest it to you, that you take 3 months and go on a tour and let the world, let our people know that you're on that tour so that we can support and get the proper knowledge that we need in order to be in this war. I just wanted to say that to you. Thank you, Siddiqui.
1: Thank you. I appreciate it.
0: All right. Yes, turn away from... thanks, Carl. It's away from the top. Let's go to line two. Wes is calling us from the ATL. Wes, Grand Rising, you're on with Brother Siddiqui.
3: Well, I hope you can hear me, my brother. I just want to give thanks to the Creator, man, for this brother here and you and all the rest, man. Because me, can you hear me? You hear me?
1: Yes, yes.
3: Okay, yeah, I want to give thanks to the Creator, man, because me, what I'm doing, I'm giving what the universe give me and use it to my advantage, and therefore I'm still having fun with trying to make it, man. I just want to give thanks to the Creator, man, because I'm going through something to try to flip the script, man, unplug, and take what God give me to use to my advantage, and I bless y'all, man. Not too much to say right now. I love y'all. Shalom, man.
1: Well, look, brother, I want to say this to you. Listen, don't go anywhere. I want to say this to you. Because I knew as soon as you came on, something wasn't right with your energy. Because I know how you usually come on to the show. So, brother, I want you to be very clear. Whatever it is that you're going through, you will conquer it, brother. Because you are powerful. And when you come on this show, you exhibit your power. So I want you to not forget how powerful you are, brother. You will sustain. You will do whatever it is that you need to do, brother, because it's in you. You are fearless. You are a warrior. You are powerful. You are confident. You are a champion. You are divine. Brother, you are the ancestors. I want you to be clear of that. I knew as soon as you came on something wasn't right, brother, but it's going to be all right. I want you to know that, brother. Email me, man. Email me and we can talk, brother.
3: Right on, my brother. I appreciate you. And Carl and the rest of our family, man. We gonna get through this, man. I love y'all, man. Shalom. I love y'all. Don't give me-
1: Excellent. Email me. Email me, brother. The email is SiddiquiBakari@hotmail.com. Siddiqui, SadiquiBakari. SiddiquiBakari@hotmail.com. And you and I, we need to have a conversation.
0: All right. Thank you, Big Wes, from the ATL. I always got to ask you this question, Brother Siddiqui, about transhumanism. How close are we to it? Because this is the concern about all those folks all of a sudden now, because you've been teaching us about transhumanism, what, 20 years now or more? And now they're concerned that we're close to transhumanism where these engines or whatever they use, you know, will have, can think like a human, can hate, can love, and have all these other issues deal with it. They claim we're close to probably singularity is what they call it. How close are we really? It's the basic concern.
1: We're not at singularity. So again, singularity is when technology is predicted to supersede human intelligence. That prediction started at 2045. They've been pulling it closer. right? So now people are saying 2035, 2030. Just depends on who you're talking to, all right? But that primarily started at 2045 or 2040, all right? Now, as far as transhumanism been here. If you're using technology, you already a transhumanist. It's tiers to transhumanism, all right? So that's a lower tier. If you deal with your digital phone, that's transhumanism because now the phone is an extension of you. The digital phone is an extension of you. The internet is an extension of you. So that's you interfacing with technology. So that is a transhumanist, lower level. Then there's the level of transhumanism that you're talking about, Elder. I'm going to call you Elder, all right, that you're talking about, Elder. So that is a more aspect of it's now inside of us, so to speak, right? So whether that's the AI central nervous system I'm talking about through nanotechnology, nanobots in the many different forms, smart bots, all those different types of things, as well as like robotic parts and things of that nature becoming part of our biology, those types of things, you know, chips in the brain or those types of things. So that's a more more succinct form of transhumanism that I think people are more attached to or the conversation is more about. But in essence, transhumanism is already here. People are already transhumanists unless you live under a rock and you're not dealing with AI and those types of technologies. Then we're already dealing with transhumanism. But again, that is to usher people into the more aggressive forms of transhumanism, right? And this is what I've been trying to get people to understand, right? So it's about getting you to opt into these technologies, and then they keep pushing the line further and further and further and further.
0: All right. Five away from the top. Brother Aleem is in Richmond, Virginia. He's on line three. Brother, Assalamu alaikum, Brother Lim. Can you make it real quick for us? Your question for Brother Siddiqui.
4: Assalamu alaikum. Wa alaikum salam. Brother Siddiqui is a great man of vision, inner vision. He's speaking like a God that's living today but speaking in the future to come. We must remember Minister Farrakhan in the paper, the Final Call newspaper, was warning people about that jab even before it got here. And men like Brother Siddiqui, men like Minister Farrakhan, what makes them special? They can see into the future before it gets here. That's how the minister was able to tell our people about the war and different things that was going to happen before it got here. He was warning us not to take the jab. He was warning us not to go into the war. Brother Siddiqui, great God Almighty, what you dropped this morning, if our people would listen, we would be able to protect ourselves from the enemy without and the enemy within. Thank you for your words this morning to us as a people. Thank you and thank Carl for this great talk you presented today.
0: All right, thank you, brother.
1: Thank you, brother. Thank you,
0: and brother Siddiqui. How can folks reach you? They want more information. How can they get your books, your classes?
1: Okay. So you can reach me at SiddiquiBakari@hotmail.com. Siddiqui, S-A-D-I-K-I, Bakari, B-A-K-A-R-I, SiddiquiBakari@hotmail.com. All right. I will get back to you today. I'm also on Facebook and Instagram. Now, this is why you are contacting me. You are contacting me regarding the power grid blackout training that I'm having shortly. So that's why you're emailing me to register for that, or books as well. You can email me for the books, whether it's the new book packages or whatever we're going to do with that. Also, the one-on-one consulting. That's where you get me one-on-one, all right? So email me for that so I can assist in taking you to the next level and tap into the spiritual technology, this ancestral consciousness, and the things that's necessary to move you forward so you can tap into your quote-unquote God beingness, God consciousness, God technology, God divinity, and all of those different things, all right? So if that's something you're interested in, please email me. We'll go forward. We'll work together, and we'll change your life. I appreciate you, Elder, Brother Carl Nelson, man. You are phenomenal. You have a infrastructure for us to be able to come on and to assist our people. And for that, you should be honored.
0: Well, thanks for the kind words, Brother Siddiqui. We're going to run out of here. We're just flat out of time. Thank you for all the thoughts you shared with us this morning. Family, that's it. Class is dismissed. And thank you, family, for sharing part of your mornings with us. Stay strong, stay positive, and please, please, stay healthy. We'll see you tomorrow morning, 6 o'clock, right here in Baltimore on 1010 WOLB, also in the DMV on 1450 WOLB.

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0: and Grand Rising family. And thanks for starting your Tuesday with us. Later, physician scientist Dr. Velva Bowles, one of the smartest sisters we have on this planet, will take over our classroom. Dr. Bowles will analyze several AI, artificial intelligence issues in her home state of Louisiana. For one, Applied Digital Corporation is building a $3.6 billion AI data center and a massive $50 billion AI campus. This is also under construction. Dr. Bowles will explain what all this means for the neighboring black communities. Dr. Bowles will also address a controversial women's and children detention center run by ICE. And also, she'll shed light on the rising tensions in Guyana, South America. Before Dr. Bowles, economist Dr. Julianne Malvo will preview a forum on Cuba, and she's going to explain why African Americans should engage in this issue. But to get us started, the director of the Center for Pan-African Studies in Detroit, Dennis Boatwright, is here. But first, we've got to get Kevin to reopen our classroom doors on this Tuesday morning. Grand Rising, Kevin.
1: Grand Rising, indeed, Carl Nelson. Happy Tuesday, the 15th of September, and happy National Voter Registration Day. So, how are you feeling, Carl Nelson?
0: I'm still learning, Kevin.
1: Yeah, that's good. That is, it seems to be ingrained in you now.
0: Yeah, once you start, you figure out you what you think you know. You don't know. There's so much more to learn, and you try. You know, it's like it's elusive. You're trying to learn everything as much as you can before you check out.
1: Yes, sir. Yes, sir. Like a sponge. No question about that. As you lead us through, the door is heavy to open today, man. There's so much going on in the news. I don't even know where I should begin. So let's begin here. Trayvon White's bribery trial. The opening statements will begin today in the federal bribery trial of D.C. council member Trayvon White Sr. And it reaches this critical phase as opening statements begin, following a 14-member jury panel. And he represents Ward 8 still and has pleaded not guilty to the charges, the bribe amount, and quid pro quo. Prosecutors allege White agreed to accept $156,000 in cash payments to pressure city agencies into extending $5.2 million in violence intervention contracts. And the evidence is that the agreement was captured on video by an FBI informant, with White allegedly receiving four $35,000 cash installments in mid-2024. The jury selection and controversy, a 14-member panel was seated, though prosecutors flagged potential jury tampering concerns over an online video that White posted addressing potential jurors. And defense and counsel context, the defense may call former D.C. Attorney General Carl Racine and is expected to claim entrapment despite being stripped of power or expelled previously following his 2024 arrest. Political maneuvers allowed him to remain in or reclaim his legislative standing prior to trial, and White faces up to 15 years in prison. Your thoughts?
0: Thoughts of the panel, the jury. Did we get how many women, how many men, and what's the racial makeup? Do we know?
1: Well, I can definitely do a deep dive. The makeup,
0: because that was his concern. Remember, he I wouldn't say pleaded, but he went on social media and told people to, if they get summons to jury, to show up, and that he got wrapped on the knuckles for that because they thought he was trying to taint the jury pool by telling people to show up. And you know, if they got selected.
1: Oh, well, the 14-member jury panel consists of 9 women and 5 men, and 12 primary jurors and 2 alternates, though the specific identity of the alternates will not be revealed until closing arguments. The racial demographics of the jury pool had been a point of heavy emphasis for White leading up to the trial, as he publicly pushed to ensure he was tried by a jury of his peers in a city where the population is nearly 50% African American. So he, and that's why he's wearing like dashikis and different kind of
0: sending signals.
1: That's what it looks like, man. I mean, you know, and it's
0: they're mad at him, but we don't know how many blacks are on the panel. I'm sure. So at some point, because that's what his major concern was. He didn't want to be, you know, judged by an all-white jury. What he said, a jury of his peers.
1: I don't see the racial makeup of the jury, but I can dive again,
0: Well, why are you diving? What else is happening?
1: Oh, I see. You want me to multitask, do two things at one time.
0: Huh? Yeah, you're Kevin Langford. That's why.
1: More than half of the jurors are white, it says. So there you go.
0: Okay.
1: I guess that's seven or eight of them, right?
0: Well, that's close because, you know, his words that the district is almost 50% black. Now, we don't know what the official stats are. So, you know, it's majority white. Well, it's close to representing what he wants. Because the bottom line is he'll say, you know, he wasn't judged by a jury of peers. That's what he wanted. So that's why I asked for the racial makeup.
1: Well, they say there's a Chocolate City shift. It's not the same D.C. as when Marion Barry was predominantly black jury. So, you know, you won't get a Chocolate City jury, Trayon. Try as you might. In other news, Senator Mitch McConnell returned to the U.S. Capitol, casting his first Senate vote following a three-month health absence. The 84-year-old lawmaker had been recovering from a fall and subsequent pneumonia since June. And he's been in the Senate for 41 years. So what else is he going to do, right?
0: Yeah, reporters were wondering if that was him. They were shouting out to him, and he just, like, he didn't hear. He may not have heard, you know. He didn't respond. He didn't wave. They said, give a thumbs up or something, and it was as if he was somewhere else.
1: Oh, I see. But ignoring, paparazzi and news reporters isn't necessarily an indication of illness, is it? You know, he's 84 years old.
0: He may not have heard. Right. You're actually right. He may not have heard.
1: He's still focusing on, the after effects of what pharmaceuticals he's taking.
0: Right. Maybe it's still on some.
1: But in a public statement on X, McConnell shared that he is not quite back to 100% and noted that the lingering effects of childhood polio have made his recovery process long and frustrating. And he will continue with physical therapy. His prolonged 92-day absence narrowed the Republican Party's 53-47 margin, stalling high-priority items like the GOP-written farm bill. He has assured Senate Majority Leader John Thune that he will do his best to be present for the crucial upcoming votes. So he's not seeking re-election, he said.
0: Okay, what else is going on down?
1: All right. The Baltimore Sun reports that the Orioles defeated the Mets 2-1 thanks to Gunnar Henderson's 23rd home run of the season in the eighth inning. See, I'm checking out Baltimore too. See, right? Yeah. Let's see. Here's an interesting hot topic, and that is Chris Brown was awarded the Congressional Award. And I've got what it takes to get it. But first, the news story. Jasmine Crockett honors Chris Brown and Usher with a congressional record recognition. The ceremonial recognition celebrated the artist's musical careers while reigniting debate over whether Brown's past should factor into public honors. U.S. Representative Jasmine Crockett recognized R&B stars Chris Brown and Usher, as we said, and during their concert Saturday night at AT&T Stadium in Arlington, Texas, a celebration that quickly generated discussion online. Crockett, a Texas Democrat representing a Dallas area district, joined Chris Brown on stage during a stop on their joint R&B tour. Texas State Representative Vinton Jones and music producer Rockstar also participated in the presentation, according to the Houston Chronicle. And the quote from Crockett, right now we are experiencing black joy to the highest level, and I wanted to make sure we wanted to document that in the congressional record. Your thoughts?
0: This is Kevin, this is a story that they're talking in the beauty salons. The sisters are very upset. The politicians are upset with Jasmine Crockett. Just not with Usher, but given Chris Brown. Chris Brown faces trial in the UK for assault. He was charged with felony assault in Washington, D.C., and he and his bodyguard were in a fight with two men outside the W Hotel. We all know the history with Rihanna. That's where the sisters have come up. But that's why some of the sisters are upset with that, for she seems to like glorifying someone who has a record of assaulting people, especially women. And then here's the other part too, Kevin. He would not support Tyler Rico. She lost the race to him, and she will not come out and support him, go campaign for him for some other reason. They think he's a misfit. That's what some are saying, because you lost the race, you helped the Democratic Party, still thinking about yourself, and they think that this underscores that she's not really for the people. She's really for Jasmine Crockett. So it's a big, especially down in Texas, in Dallas area.
1: Okay, so then you're saying her rewarding the congressional award is more of a self-centered thing? She's a fan of Brown?
0: Yeah, because she was dressed that way too, midriff showing, and you know, she's like hoochie mama going to the club. Well, I'm just quoting what the people are saying who watch it or commenting on this thing. They just thought it was inappropriate. She should have stood down, wasted to use that time joining a phone bank and trying to get people to support Tyler Rico.
1: Oh, I see. Hey, look, in 2009, Brown pleaded guilty to felony assault involving his then-girlfriend, Rihanna. He's faced additional legal proceedings, as you said, in the years since. TMZ reported the decision to honor Brown prompted questions about whether his past, we're saying the same thing over and over, I guess. The R&B tour featuring Brown and Usher is scheduled to continue through December. And do you know what it takes to get a congressional award, Carl? You just got to ask for it. That's right. What it says here. To earn the congressional award, participants must be aged 13 and a half to 24 and must register on official congressional award registration page and achieve personal goals across four core program areas. I know time is running short. The four areas are voluntary public service, personal development, such as learning or improving a non-classroom skill like coding, STEM, or music, physical fitness, setting structured health, and expedition exploration. So as we work out every day, I don't know, send a letter.
0: Yeah, because they're comparing her to Fetterman. She's not really a Democrat. That's where the political progressives are really hitting hard on her.
1: Oh, so I see.
0: And they say, we'll see what happens in her future, because, you know, that's a check mark against her. You know the story of Fetterman out of Pennsylvania,
1: right?
0: Who's a Democrat, you know, it's been all intents and purposes, does everything for the Republicans. But yeah, that's another story for another time.
1: Yeah, right. And speaking of time, I'm going to yield the rest of the time. And that's the way it is on this Tuesday, the 15th of September. Your guest is standing by. Thank you, Carl, for your time.
0: All right. Thanks, Kevin. Hi. And I guess it happens to be Dennis Boatwright. Dennis is the director of the Center for Pan-African Studies in Detroit. Grand Rising, Dennis, welcome back to the program.
2: Grand Rising, Carl Nelson, and thank you for having me on this show.
0: Hey, listen, let's go overseas, man. This is where your bailiwick is, because you're dealing with what's going on in the African continent. The question is Africa waking up? Are you seeing an awakening across the continent?
2: Yes, that's a great question. I just take my hat off for you for bringing up this important issue. Yes, Africa is slowly waking up, and it is in conjunction with the concept of what we call the African century. And what the African century is a projection by international geopolitical scholars that says that Africa is going to play a central role in the economy, as well as it's become a central power in political and politics on the world stage. So the African century is unfolding right in front of us. And it's not just a concept, Carl. It's something that's actually unfolding right in front of our faces, in front of our times. And you know, as a great nephew of the great Carter G. Woodson, I am thrilled, because I know Carter G. Woodson, he would be happy about this, because that was the reason why he started Black History Month, is to inform of what's going on in Africa. But first, he knew we had to get our minds together first to understand who we are. But just getting to some things that are very exciting that's unfolding over there in Africa, we see that Africa has taken several steps to show that they are ready to take on their role as a leading economic and political power. One thing that's happened, and a lot of people were happy about that, it was happening when Togo on September the 4th, Carl, introduced a resolution called Correct the Map. And on September the 4th, they submitted this resolution, and it has overwhelming support. 164 countries voted in favor of adopting the correct map. And obviously, Carl, and it's not a surprise, everybody know the only country that abstained, and that was the United States. But however, this map was adopted, because what happened is for over 500 years, our children have been misled in their geography class. They were being given a map, given tests and homework assignments on a map that was false. So Togo asserted itself and said, no, we're going to stop this because we realize how important a map is, because a map shows the world, number two things, how you...
0: And well, hold on to right there. We got to step aside for a few moments. I guess it's Dennis Boatwright. Dennis is the director of the Center for Pan-African Studies. And this morning, he's telling us what's going on in the continent. He's giving us an update. He mentioned Togo, one of the smallest countries on the continent, too. Talking about the map, the globe. All of us believe that Africa was that small. Now we know Africa is not that small. Family, you can join our conversation by reaching out to us at 800-450-7876. We'll take your phone calls next.

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0: Hey, Grand Rising family, thanks for waking up with us on this Tuesday morning at 22 minutes after the top of the hour with our guest, Dennis Boatwright. Dennis is the director of the Center for African Studies in Detroit. It is also Pan-African Studies, I should say, and also the author of Alliance of Sahel State, Reawakening of African Consciousness. Before we left for the break, Dennis, you were telling us about there's been a reawakening on the continent. You tell us about the fact that, you know, and all of us believe that that map, the map of the world map, or our globes when we were children, you know, many of our parents gave us globes with all the countries of the world on it, and Africa wasn't, you know, recorded in its rightful site. So go ahead and finish that thought for us. Tell us what happened with Togo.
1: Yeah, thank you, Carl, for allowing me. And you know, you brought up that Togo is one of the smallest countries in the world, but yet it is asserting itself like a superpower. And Togo is representative, realized that how we perceive ourselves is how we're going to project ourselves in the world. And we know that for 500 years, our children have been taught at a map that misrepresents the reality called the Mercator map. And in this map, it made Europe in particular, mostly northern countries of Europe seem bigger than they were. For example, it projected Greenland as 17 times larger than itself, looking like made Greenland almost look like the size of Africa. In reality, Greenland is actually smaller than the Congo. But we had a map for 500 years that's been presented to our children, but it also reflects Africa asserting itself, as I had said during the African century. Africa is returning to a status that they used to be in the Mali, Songhai, and the Ghanaian empires. It is hard to believe because we've been out of power so long. It's hard for us to imagine ourselves being a central power in the world, but that's really what's unfolding. So what's happened with Togo, we see that. But just how significant this is, and we could just see how Europe went to the extent, and they didn't leave any rock unturned in trying to project themselves as more important than they really are, and also diminishing the true significance of people of African descent. And I say this, even the map. If you look at the map, you would see that, and I was astonished myself, and I'm into geopolitics, this recent presentation of the correct world map, you will see that the entire Russia fits in Africa. The entire China fits in Africa. The entire United States fits in Africa. The entire India fits in Africa. We're talking about every superpower fits in Africa neatly, and you can also throw in entire Europe, entire Eastern Europe, entire Indonesia. All of these places fit together in Africa. That is significant. And it also plays the part where it's not just the size of Africa, but Africa has today, in 2026, 64% of the world's

0: arable land, meaning Africa is going to be feeding the world in our lifetime. So this map play is not just a little small error. This map has affected even people, African Americans in this country. I haven't seen so many people post this new map on about Africa on social media that I have ever seen. People who I never thought that would even be thinking about Africa, they are elated because they know the psychological value of properly representing the continent of Africa. So this small step that seems like a small step taken by Togo has enormous impact on people of African self, African descent, including myself. So lastly, Carl, what this means is this, and I tell people, you know, you have those groups out there, that anything that positive happened about Africa, they got to say something negative automatically. But they say, well, they're just a map. What does that, how does that change the dynamics of Europe's, you know, interrelationship with Africa? Yes, it does, because we know that small actions accumulate to huge accomplishment. Today, on September the 4th, it was demanding that Africa be represented properly. Perhaps next year in the UN General Assembly, African countries may submit a resolution stating that they want to receive market value for their natural resources. So it's a step in the right direction, Carl. This is not a small incident. It's a huge incident, and it shows that people like you and myself are we are recognizing who we are as a people.
1: You know what? 27 at the top of the hour, family, with Dennis Boyd, right? You know what, Dennis, what it shows to me? What else have they been lying to us about? That's what I think about. I mean, if they can't even tell us the truth as the size of the African continent, what else have they told us that's not true?
0: Well, they tell us a lot of things are true of not who we are as a people. You know, as you know, you have Anthony Browder comes on there. He tells you where we come from, Malefi Asante. They've been telling you that, you know, being enslaved people, a free people who were enslaved, this was just a small section or snapshot of our history. We come from great people. We the ones that have developed science. We actually developed STEM back in Kemet, even before Kemet. So they have been telling us a lot of things, misleading us so that we won't act appropriately. They want us to act post transatlantic slave trade. They want us to have that mentality, because if we were to think like Mansa Musa, who started who was a part of the Mali empire, we would raise our head high up, and there's a lot of things that we wouldn't accept as a human being as we accept today. So they have to present these falsehoods about our image in order to control us. So it's just we could talk about from the map, even to what's going on in Alliance of Sahel states. They have been silent on Alliance of Sahel states because they see that Burkina Faso, Mali, and Niger are actually a real Wakanda. It's not a movie. It's real. But they have been silent about that, and they have been putting pressure on a lot of black elected officials, not to mention the Alliance of Sahel states. So they have been misleading us for so long because it's in its benefit. But fortunately, by, you know, the mercy of the Creator, we are opening our eyes up and realizing that we are a significant people.
1: Right. And hold that thought right there. 30 minutes at the top of our family, just waking up. Dennis Boatwright is our guest. Dennis is the director of the Center for Pan-African Studies in Detroit. He's also the author of the book Alliance of the Sahel State, Reawakening of African Consciousness. Mark wants to join our conversation. Dennis, he's from Baltimore City. He's on line two. Grand Rising, Mark, you're on with Dennis Boatwright.
2: Yes, sir. Good morning. Can you hear me okay?
0: Yes, sure. I can hear you, Mark.
2: Yeah, yes, good morning. By the way, I want to wish you and your listeners a happy Jewish New Year. The year is 5787, so I hope it's a sweet year for all. Listen, we have a new phenomenon as far as map-making, globe-making, the like, called artificial intelligence, or AI, for short. My concern is obviously that AI may or may not be fully, you know, may give a distortion of what you're trying to do as far as actually claiming the actual physical dimensions of the certain African states that you have been talking about, that using AI in the classroom, talk about young people. So my question is, how concerned about you about AI coming in a way maybe distorting what you're saying as far as map making and geography, not giving a proper perspective or proper balance? That's my main question. Thank you.
0: Well, Mark, right. That's a great question. Mark, did you want me to respond, Carl?
1: Yeah, go ahead.
2: Yes, please.
1: Yeah, go ahead.
0: Okay, yeah. That's a great question. We have concerns about that. And in fact, three African countries, South Africa, Ethiopia, and Egypt, have recognized the danger that you just mentioned. And that is, and they say that we want African countries are going to create their own AI so that it can represent factual things about Africa in the appropriate way. Yes, and there's also a new, last week we had a group, an Anthropic group, that says that AI can get out of control, and there's some far-fetched notions that AI may even create some biological germ that may even make the human race become extinct. But there's our concerns. But we have African people of African descent, as I mentioned, those three countries that are getting on this to make sure that AI properly represent facts about Africa.
1: All right. Thanks, Mark. Thanks for your question about AI. We're going to deal a lot coming up later this morning with physician scientist Dr. Velva Bowles. We did it yesterday with Brother Siddiqui. But let's stay on the continent for a while, Danny. So what's going on with Sahel nations? Can you give us an update?
0: Yeah, definitely. You know, the Alliance of Sahel State are moving in the right direction. And in fact, in a very short period of time, all three of them have the fastest growing economies in the world based upon global standards in UN reports. And we have them, we have in Mali, for example, we have them starting their own gold refinery, which allowed them to what you call value added into that country so that they can reinvest. Instead of sending all that gold to those different European countries, they have decided to refine it so that actually it is 10 times its worth. We know that even in Burkina Faso, for example, they have built brand new schools, new housing for the poor people. They have transportation for elderly who need transportation to and from health or hospital appointments. They have done a wonderful thing, but they have done this under tremendous amount of pressure. We mean every second of the day, and I've been told this by some of their diplomats, that they are concerned about, you know, some type of jihadist group destabilizing the country. And every day, and we know that Ibrahim Traore, for example, he has really experienced nearly 30 major coup d'etat attempts on his life, funded by the West. So there's tremendous thing going on. And we know in Niger, for example, there was a major coup attempt on the life of General Tiani. Unfortunately, they were able to just repel those thousands of what we call African mercenaries from overthrowing that country. So it's been tremendous amount of progress in there. And I just bring this up to say, you know, recently here I'm in Detroit, and I was at a grocery store, and I see the lady, you know, with an African medallion, a gold African medallion, gold chain. And I asked, I said, that's a nice chain on it. And she said, yeah, I love Africa. And she said that, I said, well, where are you from? She said, I'm from the Congo. I said, well, you know, that's one of my favorite countries. You know, if we wake up, and she told me this, she said, you know what? She said, I wish that Ibrahim Traore would do for the Congo what he did for Burkina Faso. And this was a young lady. So what I'm saying is the Alliance of Sahel states, particularly the younger leader, Ibrahim Traore, is inspiring Africa and it's inspired the younger generation to put pressure on their government to do exactly what the Alliance of Sahel states done. So the most important accomplishment that the Alliance of Sahel State has done, and when we talk about the Alliance of Sahel State, we're talking about Africa. What they have done, they have inspired us, people like myself, and they inspire even your show to even bring them up. That's why I take my hat off to you, Carl Nelson. You like to talk about the serious issue, not the, you know, just issues that are safe, but you talk about issues that are relevant, that are very important and very impactful. So the Alliances of Health States are doing swell. We're talking about within a 3-year period. But I just want to say this last thing. A lot of people, because we're so used to Africa presented as they are in Tarzan movies, we expect the Alliance of Sahel States to move quickly. We have to realize that since the Berlin Conference, the entire Africa has been colonized. So we can't expect these magical transformations to happen in, you know, a year or two. It takes some time, but they have done things. The most serious thing they have done is they have kicked out foreign military. That's the first thing. When you have a foreign military in your country, you're not independent no more. So they kicked them out, and then they took control of their natural resources, and then they created a security block to prevent the colonizers from returning. So they have done some of every major thing that a country that is decolonizing itself need to do. The Alliance of Sahel States have done it. So I am very proud of them. There's a lot of more things they have to do, but they're working on it.
1: Yeah, well, let me jump in here a second. We'll come up on break real soon at 23 away from the top. The reason that sister, that Congolese sister that you talked about in the supermarket, what she said about she wished that the DRC would do the same as what's going on in the Sahel nations, the DRC is going the other direction. They've been meeting with Israel. They've been trying to work out deals with the Israel. And they're probably the only African state, one of the few African states who want to openly do business with Israel. They're doing business with Donald Trump, you know, taking some of the deportees and all of that. So some of the residents of the DRC are upset with the way they, because they're now dealing with the colonizers, they're dealing with the French as well. So they're going in the opposite direction of what the Sahel nations is are doing. That's why that lady made that comment about, you know, she wished the Congo would do what they're doing in the Sahel nations. But anyway, we got to step aside for a few moments and check the latest news in our different stations. Family, you too can join our conversation with Dennis Boatwright. Reach out to us at 800-450-7876, and we'll take your phone calls after we check the news. That's next.

0: Good morning, I'm Larry Kofsky. Here's the latest from News1.com. Opening statements are beginning today in the federal bribery trial of D.C. Councilmember Trayon White. He's accused of taking $35,000 in bribes in exchange for using his position to influence government contracts. He's pleaded not guilty. A jury of 12 members and two alternates was seated Monday after 2 days of jury selection. The city of Manassas is canceling its upcoming First Friday event following a shooting that killed a 16-year-old bystander at a previous gathering. Police say the shooting stemmed from a dispute involving three men who've since been arrested. City officials say they will review safety measures and gather public feedback before deciding about future events. Police in Woodbridge, Virginia are searching for three men in connection with last weekend's stabbing of a 16-year-old. Investigators say the teen was walking to a relative's home on Kerrydale Road early Saturday when the men approached and assaulted him. A family member drove the teen to a hospital. He's expected to be okay. D.C. is expanding its efforts to control its rat population. New measures include enclosed trash cans that alert crews when they're full, secured composting bins, and a pilot program using rodent birth control. The Supreme Court is rejecting the Trump administration's attempt to restrict mail-in voting.
1: The High Court said it would not consider the emergency application that the Trump administration filed, seeking to block a lower court ruling that said the regulation was most likely unlawful. The decision blocks the U.S. Postal Service from implementing the new restrictions from going into effect. Two conservative justices, Clarence Thomas and Samuel Alito, dissented. I'm Mark Mayfield.
0: In sports, the Nationals begin a quick two-game series with the Phillies tonight. Jackson Kemp will start for the Nats against the Phils' Christopher Sanchez. The Orioles beat the Mets 2-1. I'm Larry Kofsky. When you're looking for news for Black America, go to news1.com.
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0: And Grand Rising family, thanks for starting your day with us at 16 minutes away from the top of the hour with our guest, Dennis Brotwhite. Dennis is the director of the Center for Pan-African Studies in Detroit. He's also author of a book about the Alliance of Sahel States. Dennis says that Africa is finally waking up this morning, so if you've got a question about what's going on the continent, reach out to us at 800-450-7876. Before we go back to Dennis, we just got a note from Chairman Fred. Chairman Fred Hamill's going to be in court this morning at 9 o'clock in Chicago. Chicago time, Cook County Courthouse, at 555 West Harrison in downtown Chicago. Those of you in the Chicagoland listening to us, if you got time to show up and support Chairman Fred this morning at 9 o'clock. Coming up later this morning, though, we're going to hear from physician scientist Dr. Velva Bowles, and also we're going to hear from economists. These are two brilliant sisters we have. You know, Dr. Velva Bowles is one of the smartest sisters on the planet. Dr. Julianne Malveaux, she's an economist trained at MIT, will also be with us. Later this week, you're going to hear from the master teacher himself, Brother Oshua Kwesi, along with his wife, Mary R. Kwesi, also is going to join us. Dr. Ron Daniels will be here, one of the distinguished professors out of New York City. And naturopathic and holistic doctor, Dr. A, will also check in. So if you are in Baltimore, keep that radio locked in real tight on 1010 WLB. If you're in the DMV, we're on 1450 WOL. So family, let's go back to Dennis. So Dennis, interesting, you're saying that Africa is waking up. Africa is now wants a bigger part of the slice for BRICS. Can you explain what's going on with BRICS? And first tell the family, who those of us who don't know, those are folks who don't know what BRICS is, what it stands for, and what are they trying to achieve? And who are the African nations who are trying to work themselves up into the BRICS contingency?
1: Yes, you know, there's three African countries that's a part of BRICS. We have South Africa, Ethiopia, and Egypt. And they did something that we unexpectedly, they began to assert themselves in BRICS. But just to give your listeners an idea of BRICS. BRICS is a economic bloc that initially started with Brazil, Russia, India, and China. In 2010, South Africa joined the BRICS, and this is what we currently have. But BRICS consists of Brazil, Russia, India, China, South Africa, Egypt, Ethiopia, Iran, United Arab Emirates, Saudi Arabia, and Indonesia. And the significance of BRICS is that BRICS controls 40% of world GDP and is constantly growing. And what this does is it reflects the diminishing attractiveness of the dollar. People are switching over because they see that really the dollar is just fiat money. It really doesn't exist. It's not even backed by the gold standard anymore. It's just that they realize that, you know, Washington is just printing out paper and calling it money. So people are backtracking from the dollar, and they're trying to start to lean towards the BRICS bloc. But just what's happening when we say Africa is waking up, Ethiopia, South Africa, and Egypt put out a joint statement saying that they want African countries. Well, they asked a phenomenal question. The question is, what is this new bloc going to do that will allow the economies of Africa to produce and refine its natural resources on the African continent? In other words, as I mentioned earlier, Ethiopia in particular asked the BRICS that we want to play a leading role in this bloc. And in fact, we want to determine our natural resources and how they're going to be developed. Because even in BRICS, mostly African countries are exporting countries. They are exporting their natural resources. Now, this month, the BRICS countries said loudly that they want to implement value-added mechanism in their country so that Africa could benefit more from being a part of the BRICS. And they said this 2 weeks ago in New Delhi, where the summit was being taken place. So Africa is asserting itself, even in BRICS. It's not just an observer country, but Africa said that we want to have a leadership role in the BRICS, because after all, our economies potentially is bigger than all of you guys, all of your economies. In fact, all of your countries of BRICS can actually fit in Africa easily. So Africa is demanding a larger role in BRICS And they're saying if they don't get this, then they're thinking about leaving. Not saying that this is they're putting it out, but they're saying we'll seek alternatives, because if we don't get a leadership role, if we don't have full control of our natural resources and our rare earth minerals, we might as well go back to the West, who was exploiting us. So their resolution, their joint statement, was received favorably. And another thing that I wanted to bring about Africa Rising, on September the 10th, this month, there's a lot of stuff been going on, Carl, this month, that in rapid succession, that reflects Africa asserting itself and taking upon its role as a central political and economic power of the world. What happened is, on September the 10th, something significant happened. Algeria severed diplomatic ties with the United Arab Emirates because a UN report found that United Arab Emirates was funding jihadists, or we call them African mercenaries, to destabilize Burkina Faso, Mali, and Niger. So in an act of solidarity, the Algerian country cut ties with another Arab country because they said that you're funding these jihadists. In one instance, they gave the jihadists $40 million under the pretext that they were trying to free a captive and paying a ransom. But all along, this money has been used to try to overthrow and assassinate Ibrahim Traore. So although Algeria is not officially a part of the Alliance of Sahel states, they have asserted themselves even at the risk of destabilizing so-called Arab unity. And they said that they kicked the diplomats out of their country, and they said they did it because in support of the Alliance of Sahel states. So Africa, I wanted to bring that out because there's a lot of things that's going on, and I could continue with that Africa is really asserting itself. And the reason why Algeria is doing this, because they realize that the Alliance of Sahel states is becoming the political power of Africa. And in terms of self-reliance, in terms of independence. So Algeria wants to be a part of that bonanza that's going on. So they have taken the steps to help ensure Burkina Faso, Mali, and Niger survive.
0: Gotcha. Hold that thought right there. Eight away from the top there with Dennis Boatwright, family. As I mentioned, Dennis is the director of the Center for Pan-African Studies in Detroit. We're talking about Africa Rising this morning. And Brother Kareem is joining us from Baltimore. He has a question about BRICS and the African nations. He's online too. Grand Rising, Kareem, you're on with Dr. Boatwright.
2: Brother Carl, peace, Dr. Boatwright. I have a question in terms of our alliance and BRICS, because you did say that the dollar doesn't have any value in terms of its production, but it is tied to oil. Now, Saudi Arabia would still be in bed with the United States. How do we independently, as an African nation, continent, is the plan to independently get away from the BRICS? Because that still ties us into our first slaver, who was the Arabs. And then still ties us back to our secondary slaver, who was the Europeans. Is there a plan to get away from that, that get our own total independence?
1: Yes, there are plans for that. And you know what? You bring a great question up. And there are plans for that. You know, see, when you're in development and progress, it goes through stages. And one of the things that people bring up is that, you know, even though Ibrahim Traore are doing these wonderful things, they're still kind of tied to the CFA franc, which is correct. But it takes time to wean yourself off of these colonial institutions that have been put in place for hundreds of years. For example, the Alliance of Sahel States have put out this idea that they're going to come with their own currency, the CIRA. But Africa is even waking up to even some of the Arab countries who are, as you're right, they predated European slavery. And mm-hmm. one of the what you see right now is many Arab countries are trying to ally themselves as junior partners with Africa because they see that Africa is a growing power. And you look at I really don't feel sorry for Saudi Arabia. You see that even Yemen is also in there. The Houthis have made a statement saying that they dislike Saudi Arabia and the Gulf states funding jihadists in Africa. So not just a part of just in solidarity with the Palestinians, but the Houthi has made a statement say that they don't like the United States, the West, and Arab countries funding destabilization forces in Sudan and through the Sahel region, especially in Somalia. So we see that the Arabs, their importance or their influence in African countries are slowly diminishing because many African countries are seeing them as part of the problem, as we see the number one threat to Africa is African mercenaries that are being funded by the UAE that is destabilizing Sudan and destabilizing Sahel and also destabilizing the entire Chad Basin as well as Somalia. But you're right. It takes steps in order for us to become an independent people. But we see that we are slowly extricating ourselves from Western influence as well as Middle Eastern influence. And it takes some time, and I agree with you, it's not coming fast enough. I wish we had a magic wand, but it is going in that direction, and I agree with you. And that's something I believe that Dr. Ben and Dr. John Henry Clark would also like to, if they were here, they would like to see that a totally independent African country. But we kind of work in that way, and that's a great question you brought up, and maybe after this phone call we can connect and figure out how we can help this transition come even faster.
2: I'm coming to Detroit, but I do want to say one last thing. 29 million square miles is the useful land that the original man chose for himself. That 29 million square miles is Africa. The 6 million square miles of the planet that's not useful was left for the colored man, and that's Europe. We need to know our history, and that's the degree from Elijah Muhammad, 120. We need to know our history, and that was 1934. We need to know our history so we can understand that the greatness that we have, we great, so we need to be great. Thank you, Carl. Thank you, Dr. Bo Wright. Peace.
0: Peace. Let me ask you this, though. Come on a break, so I'll let you respond when we get back from the break, but you talked about BRICS and African nations wanting more control of what's to be said in BRICS. And we see the Russians and the Chinese making inroads on the continent, providing military and defense for the Sahel nations in particular and other nations as well. Are our African brothers and sisters replacing one colonizer with another? Are they replacing the Brits, the French, the Portuguese, the Spaniards now with the Russians and the Chinese? I'll let you respond to that when we get back. 2 minutes away from the top, they are family. Got to step aside for a few moments. We come back. Our guest is Dennis Boatwright. As I mentioned, he's the director for the Center of Pan-African Studies in Detroit. Got a question about the continent. He says the continent is awakened. Reach out to us. Our telephone number is simple. It's 800-450-7876. And we'll take your phone calls next.

0: Eric was.
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0: And Grand Rising family, thanks for starting your Tuesday with us and our guest, Dennis Boatwright. Dennis is the director of the Center for Pan-African Studies in Detroit. He's also written a book about the Sahel Nations. We're talking about Africa this morning. Dennis says Africa, there's an awakening across the entire continent. And before we left for the break, my question to him was, it seems like some people say that our African brothers and sisters are replacing one colonizer for another. Dennis told us how closely they want to work with BRICS and have a more positive or presence within the BRICS community. And now we see that Russia and China are making serious inroads into African countries. Some of these African nations, that they're mortgaging their future, their minerals for military and for all the other development. China's giving them new roads and infrastructure, helping build out their infrastructure. Russia's giving them weapons. So my question to you, Dennis, are they trading their mortgage or mortgaging their future just to be aligned with a new set of colonizers as opposed to the others?
1: That's a great question. I hear that a lot, actually, from the more educated people. No, they're not. Let's put this in perspective. Africa has needs. Okay, first of all, let's put these 2 points in perspective. When you turn, when you are living in a world where there are 169 nations in the world, you have to develop international relations, which means that countries have to deal with each other. Even sometimes you have to deal with an adversary. So just because it's no surprise that Africa even have, even relationships with Russia or China. But let's get to the 2 points that I ask people, and usually I get silence from this. The first question is, when you're looking for an ally that's in your interest, the first question we ask about Russia is, did Russia participate in the transatlantic slave trade? That's one question we ask, and we say no. The second big question that we want to ask, because your history usually could predict your future behavior. The second major question is, did Russia get any colonies during the Berlin Conference of 1884? That's another big no. So we look at those things and we see if Africa doesn't want anybody in that country. However, you have to have somebody in there because we know that the former people who were there, the West, particularly France, they are a nuclear power. And had Russia not been there, Ibrahim Traore would be in a U.S. prison just like Nicolas Maduro in Venezuela. So they needed to have someone who is capable of deterring the West from trying to overtly and robustly come get the leaders of the Alliance of Sahel States. And we know that Russia has, if they weren't there, it wouldn't be Alliance of Sahel States because those countries are too small, they're undeveloped, and we know that even prior to them taking their independence in 2021, 2022, and 2023, they had armies, really. They just really, what you have, palace guards. They had armies that was up to 5,000 soldiers. That's it. So without Russia or even China, then we wouldn't be talking about Alliance of Sahel. So it would be very easy just to overthrow those countries. But because of Russia is there, they are allowing them to the country survive. But as a person that's looking for African Union, of course we don't want Russia there. And even I talked to diplomats and they said they're eventually within 10 years, those forces are going to be gone as Africa itself began to take the role in securing its own country. And that's why I have mentioned even Algeria has joined in the security bloc with the Alliance of Sahel State to make sure they survive. And what Algeria has did, which is an African country, they have blocked France from using their airspace to attack the Alliance of Sahel States. In fact, they said if France fly anything over their airspace trying to get to Niger, Mali, Burkina Faso, they're going to shoot it down. So Africa is slow, although it has Russia there for its security purposes, it also is making arrangements to wean itself off of the dependence of Russia's military help. But we know, just being in geopolitics and geostrategy, we realize it wouldn't be Alliance of Sahel State without Russia. I'm not a big fan of Russia or even China, but if they weren't there, it wouldn't be an Ibrahim Traore. He'd be in jail a U.S. prison like Nicolas Maduro, the Venezuelan president.
0: All right, hold on right there, because we've got Dr. Malvo on deck. So, but Ross Joma has a question for you. He's calling from Buffalo. He's on line three. Grand Rising, Ross Joma, your question for Dennis Boatwright.
2: Yes, greetings to both of you. A quick question. How important is it for pan-African-minded Americans, African-Americans, to participate in planning and investing in new developments in new countries like the Sahel states and everyone else who's showing an African allegiance? What role does African American play 21st century?
1: A huge role. And that's a great question. I've been trying to bring, impress that upon people. You know, well, let's start off with Malcolm X said. Malcolm X said that when Africa become rising and become respected and healthy, by extension, African Americans will become healthier and become respected and become a dominant power in the world. So African Americans' plight in a strong way is dependent upon the rise of Africa. Africa has all the natural resources. That's why we just don't have Russia or China. We have the United States. We have France. We have Germany. We have everybody courting Africa because Africa is where it's at. Because without Africa, you cannot industrialize. You can't make Tesla cars without the cobalt to make the batteries. You can't have electricity in Europe without the uranium in Niger. So it is very important that African Americans engage with Africa because the whole world is trying to engage in Africa. But we see some negative propaganda about these black anti-African groups over here in America that are trying to discourage us from engaging with Africa because they know that if we engage with Africa, and I have talked to just getting to the point, they know if we engage with Africa, we're going to be a powerhouse and we're going to be having people come to us for resources because Africa said that they would give us the favorite son status in terms of trading with Africa because we are descendants of Africa. But just to answer your question quickly is that I was talking to the ambassador of Niger, the newly appointed ambassador of Niger. She was the former actually, first lady in Niger, her husband got killed in the coup d'etat. And I was sitting in the conference room in Washington, D.C., in the Niger embassy. She sat me down. She said, before you go, I got to tell you something. She said, go back to Detroit and tell them that we will give each group 10,000 acres of wheat. As long as you have the skill set and the capacity to produce it, we're going to give you African-Americans all the countries and corporations that the French used to own. We're going to give them to African Americans. We're talking about $1 trillion. And when you look at wheat, we're talking about each group giving 10,000 acres of wheat. We know that wheat consists of 49% of the human diet consists of wheat. Almost half of everything we eat or consume is produced by wheat, and Africa has that in abundance. So if African Americans would invest in Africa, whereas I talked to the Mali ambassador, he told me this, a Malian diplomat. He said right now gold is going for $5,000 per ounce on the global market. He said, however, we will give it to African Americans for $2,900 an ounce. These are astonishing concessions, sweetheart deals that they want to give African Americans before they give it to everybody else. They're trying to empower us through resources, but nobody is reaching out. And lastly, right, Carl, I would say this. As a private center for Pan-African Study, I don't see the Congressional Black Caucus or any of them engaging with Africa. So I have took it upon myself and taken people like Dr. Arthur Lewis and many other scholars with me as a part of the delegation to engage Africa, to explore some of the investment opportunities there. Africa is wide open. It is the future. And Carla, you are right. As a pan-Africanist, we need to be engaging in Africa because if we engage in Africa, we're not going to need no reparations from the United States. All we need the United States to do is give African-Americans a special tariff agreement from a zero tariffs from Africa. If they do that, we will be able to get all the products from Africa, because Africa is about to be the manufacturing.
0: And we're just flat out of time here. Yeah.
1: Yeah. Sorry about that, Carl.
0: No problem. I know, because you get on a roll. Yeah, I get it. But how can folks reach you, though, Dennis? Because obviously this conversation should continue a lot more. How can people reach you?
1: Well, people can reach me at my phone number, the Office Center for Pan-African Study, at 313-431-3704. That's 313-431-3704. Also, you can go to the website, centerforpanafricanstudies.org, and you can contact me there. And I have a book out called The Alliance of Sahel State. And it's a definitive book that is confirmed and supported by the Alliance of Sahel States themselves. So it is a book. But I just want to just leave, you know, say this, you know, Carl, we are in a moment, we're in a geopolitical shift that's favorable for Africa. We have to take advantage of it, because if we don't take advantage of it today, we're going to have to wait another 100 years to have this opportunity in front of us. So I just thank you for having me on your show, and can't wait to hear Julianne Malvo. I was with her. I seen her in Chicago at the Happy conference in July. Well, actually, it was in July the 26th. I was there and I spoke, but I'm just waiting to hear her speak as well. And Aswar Kwesi.
0: Yeah, the Kwesi will be here on Thursday. But thank you, Dennis.
1: Okay, Thursday.
0: You.
1: Sorry about that.
0: All right. Thank you. Thank you for sharing your thoughts with us this morning. As 13 out of the top, as you mentioned, Dr. Julianne Malvo is on deck waiting for us. Dr. Malvo, Grand Rising, thanks for being so patient with us this morning.
3: Grand Rising, Carl, it's always a pleasure to be with you. Thanks for the opportunity.
0: Yeah, tell us, there's going to be a forum coming up on Cuba. You say that African-Americans, just like Dennis was said, we need to get involved with what's going on in the continent. You're saying that this is, we also should know what's going on with Cuba. Can you explain that for us in this forum?
3: Sure, absolutely. You know, first of all, you know, it's really important for us to understand the history of African-American people, African people with Cuba. Nelson Mandela once said that Cuba had been totally engaged with the African continent, and therefore they were our allies. Now, Cuba is not perfect. No country is. I was just there in May with Dr. Ron Daniels at the Institute for the Black World. There was a delegation of about 25 of us, activists, influencers, and journalists. And it was an amazing trip. We learned so much. And the main thing we learned is what the United States is doing to provide suffering, to impose suffering on ordinary Cuban people. It's BS, Carla. It's BS of the highest degree. So quickly, they have sanctions. The sanctions have been happening since the early 60s. But these sanctions restrict the importation of fuel. These sanctions have now constrained financial relationships, so it's very difficult for people to buy things, just to buy things. These sanctions have made it difficult for people to get pharmaceuticals and all of that. They want to strangle the Cuban people because of this president's idiocy, quite frankly, towards Cuba. And it makes no sense at all. On Wednesday, there's a group of people. Well, the Institute for the Black World is having an international forum, and it's a really important forum. I hope that people will come out. It is happening at the, it is happening at the Presbyterian, New York Avenue Presbyterian Church, and beginning at 7 p.m. And we really want people to come to hear basically speakers and others talk about why this is so important, why Cuba is so important. And that's what I would say is, a lot of times I have a dear friend, I won't call her name, but a dear friend who called me up and said, why are you, as a Pan-Africanist, frankly, to use your previous speaker's term, why are you so involved in Cuba? And our number one, go back to Mandela. Number two, talk about the number of Cuban people who are of African descent. Number three, talk about the ways that Cuba's medical system has trained physicians all over the African world. And indeed, some here. We met two young ladies, Carl, when we were there. One sister was from the Bay Area, and one was from the Bronx. And she corrected us many times. I said she was from Philly. She said, no, I'm from the Bronx. I'm like, okay, sister, I ain't going to fool with you. But they both were getting free medical education in Cuba. Now, life ain't easy. One of them was a vegetarian, and she said getting just vegetarian food was challenging because of the ways that gasoline has been rationed. And in the countryside, you can get food because you got agrarian society. But to get it from the countryside to Havana is really challenging. So, you know, these are some of the issues that Dr. D, Dr. Daniels, and the forum that will happen tomorrow evening at 7 p.m. that we'll raise. And I just want people to come out. I'm very passionate. I'll tell you some Malvo history. I wrote my senior honors.
0: I'll tell you what, hold on history for a second, Dr. Malvo. We got to take a quick break here. I'll let you expound on that when we get back. But also tell us, you know, when we travel outside this country, I always look for people who look like us. I wanted you to explain to the family that we got brothers and sisters in Cuba as well. And did you see any of them? Did you have a conversation with them? And what are their thoughts about what's going on in the world? Family, you two can join our conversation. Our guest, she's one of the top economists. She's trained at MIT. She's one of our smart sisters. Her name is Dr. Julianne Malvo. You've seen her on TV quite a bit discussing political issues. You want to speak to her this morning? All you got to do is reach out to us at 800-450-7876. And we'll take your phone calls next.

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0: Morning, Rad Rising family. Thanks for starting your Tuesday with us at 22 minutes after the top there with our guest, the Dr. Julianne Malveaux. Dr. Malveaux, they're having a forum on Cuba coming up, and she's going to tell us more about that forum, but we're all invited, and she's helping us explain why we should be concerned what's going on the island. And Dr. Malveaux is about to share with us some Malveauxism, as she said, and also tell us about the trip. So, Dr. Malveaux, go ahead.
1: Sure. I was just going to share that my senior honors thesis, I wrote two, actually, because I was an overachiever. But I wrote one about Cuba in 1974 when I graduated from Boston College. So y'all know I'm old, which I'm very happy to be old, because otherwise I would be an ancestor. But in any case, so I've been studying, watching, paying attention to Cuba for much of my adult life because of the ways, you know, first of all, Fidel basically stood up to JFK, and anytime somebody stands up to oligarchy, empire, and power, I'm interested. So that was, but you know, so this is a longstanding. When Dr. D invited me to join the delegation, I was excited, but it wasn't my first trip to Cuba at all. And you asked a question: were there people who looked like us? Probably at least half of the Cuban population is Afro-Cuban. They embraced that. When we went to many places, they had African masks on the wall. They were doing African dancing. Now, that does not mean that there's an absence of racism in Cuba. Let's be clear. Racism and colorism are alive and well in Cuba. But every place we went, people talked about how they were combating it. There is actually a provision in the Constitution that makes racism illegal. However, you know, you can make something illegal. Discrimination is illegal in the United States. It doesn't mean anything except for it's illegal. So what I would simply say is that we're engaged in Cuba because Cuba has been engaged with us. They showed us a map, Carl, of the number of Cuban-trained doctors around the world, and many of them are in African countries. We, like I said earlier, we met with two young ladies who are from the United States who are getting free medical education in Cuba. So we're there, and actually the head of their parliament is a brother who kind of looks like you. You know, he's a dark-skinned brother, very attractive, brilliant, long-winded, but brilliant. So that's Cuba. So we have a stake there. Now, the United States...
0: Yeah, and hold that thought right there, because let's stay on the profile of the brother you just mentioned. Because when we see on TV, they talk about the Miami Cubans, and I'm always looking, I'm scanning the pictures to see where the brothers, where the sisters, and all I see is just, you know, white Cubans, if you will. What's happening with that picture? What's going on there? Because you say we are 60% of the population in Cuba, but it's not reflected when we see any of these stories about these Miami Cubans. What happened?
1: Well, the Miami Cubans are the white folks. They're the ones who basically left when Castro came into power. So they're the ones who are, frankly, the oppressor. They are anti-black. And what Castro did was essentially empowered Cubans of African descent. And some other people, the ones at Miami, don't like that. So we have to be really clear about that. Marco Rubio, who is a liar, by the way, who is just a liar, he talks about his parents having suffered under Castro. His parents left Cuba 2 years before Castro came into power. So we knew that. He's Trump-allied, so he would be a liar anyway. But he was running around, his grandparents, his parents, they were gone when Castro came in. So, but your perception about the visual of the Miami Cubans is a correct one. They

0: are the white ones. They're not the black folks who, although everything is not perfect by any stretch of the imagination, poor people, black people in Cuba are better off now than they were when Batista was in there. Castro made them better off. He equalized a number of things in terms of the production and distribution of things like milk. And because Castro was successful, the United States has had a bug up its behind. You say that, a bug up its behind ever since. And has tried to put the embargo has been a 60-year embargo. We made friends with Vietnam, but we can't make friends with Cuba.
1: So 27 at the top of the hour, Dr. Malfoy, so what's the issue? Why the embargo for, you know, because a lot of people probably weren't even born when it started. Can you explain to the family why this embargo and why is it still continuing? Because as we've been through several presidents, Democrat and Republican, they've all kept it up.
0: It's continuing because we want to punish a country that stood up to us. Because Cuba has never, since the Castro Revolution, Cuba has not kowtowed to the United States. And so we want to punish them. That's it. They've used terms like economic asphyxiation. Economic asphyxiation. In other words, to strangle you through the economy. And I think Obama came closest to loosening some of that, but he didn't do it all the way. And they basically used the rhetoric of communism. And we see it now in the United States with even with the Democratic Socialists. They want to call them communists. But they use a rhetoric of communism to essentially attempt to bludgeon the Cuban people. And it's wrong. It's absolutely wrong.
1: And let me jump in again, because that's we keep frequently hearing that term, especially now we're going to elections. And we hear the Miami Cubans talking about the same thing about, about communism, and you don't want the country. We head into communism. They say what the Democrats are doing is communism, just like and they say I'm Cuban and I know what it's like, da da da, and all that kind of stuff. Is this a great tactic for the Republicans to use? Do you think it'll work? Do you think the rest of the country, we don't want to be like Cuba. We don't want to end up like Cuba. Your thoughts on that tactic that's being used right now?
0: There are aspects of being like Cuba that would not kill us. Obviously, we don't want to have gasoline shortages, although we all kind of already do. We don't want to have gasoline shortages. We don't want to have food rations and all of that. But that's a reaction to what the United States has done in Cuba. So if we look at Cuba and the C word, the communist word or the anti-socialism, anti-communism, it works for older people because they remember our conflict with Russia. They remember World War II. But it doesn't work for younger people. Younger people are looking at this and shaking their head saying, WTF. Saying, really? Because when you talk about democratic socialists as opposed to communists, even democratic socialists are not socialists in the strictest terms. Democratic socialists want fair housing. Who doesn't want that? Want better food prices. Want better gasoline prices. Talk about distribution issues, who gets what, when, where, and how. So to basically color Mayor Mondami or AOC or Cori Bush or others as socialists, oh, my God, I'm so scared. Well, they're not that kind of, they're not World War II socialists. But that's what people would like to say. That's shorthand for they disagree with us and they're effective.
1: 30 minutes at the top. Our family just checking in. Our guest is Dr. Julian Malveaux. You know, she's an economist. She's having a forum on Cuba coming up, and she's giving us some details of what's going on. And also, you know, why African-Americans should be concerned about Cuba. One of the things they point out, Dr. Malveaux, that Cuba is a failed state. You keep hearing Marco Rubio say that. And I'm glad that you outed him about his Cuban heritage. But is that an effective argument to say that Cuba's a failed state, and you're trying to get us involved now to help our brothers and sisters on the island?
0: It's a failed state because the United States has interfered with their governance, with their commerce, and with everything else for the past 60 years. It's not a failed state because it is per se failed. But when you have an embargo, when you are some international finance groups will not engage with Cuba. So if you want to send, I'll give you an example, Carl. When we came back in May, you know, I'm still kind of halfway walking with a cane, et cetera. So I got a wheelchair to take me from one terminal to another, which was a really long way. And the young man who was wheeling me was telling me his wife was Cuban, Afro-Cuban, and her mother is in medical distress. They have to go through many steps to get the woman just aspirin because everything is on a shortage in Cuba. It costs them a bottle of aspirin that would cost you, $5 here. By the time they get it over there, it costs about $25. And every month he and his wife are sending care packages to the mother-in-law. Now, they can't send it directly because of all these rules and tariffs and da-da-da. So they have some, he didn't tell me the whole story, but they have some other indirect way of getting these supplies to her. Failed state, yes. If you have to pay $25 for a bottle of aspirin, that is a failed state because the United States has interfered in the activities of Cuba deliberately. Economic asphyxiation is the word that they use. Asphyxiation is when you've got your hand around somebody's throat. And that's what they've been trying to do to Cuba. So, you know, we have, like I said, a large portion, I don't have the exact number, people play with that number, but a large portion of the Cuban population is Afro-Cuban. The folks you see in Miami are not Afro-Cuban, they're white folks. And so just play with that for a minute. They're white folks. Now, what I want to say, Carl, is that tomorrow evening at 7 p.m. at the New York Avenue Presbyterian Church, which is 1313 New York Avenue Northwest, there will be a forum. And the title of it is Resolving the U.S. Provoked Crisis in Cuba. The U.S. Provoked Crisis. For 60 years, we've had an embargo. People can't reasonably send financial remittances. So we want people to come out and to hear from Dr. Daniels and from some guest speakers. And I'll probably be there at some point. I'm not going to be there for the whole thing. But, you know, I'll be there toward the end, about 8 o'clock. And there are a number of speakers that will be talking and reflecting on the trip we made to Cuba. So I want people to come out, Carl. I want people to hear what's actually going on there. And don't believe the hype. The State Department just issued about a month ago, issued a thing calling Cuba. I forgot what they called it, but it's like the communist bastion, BS. And folks, I wrote about this in my newsletter, Carl. I hope that you and your listeners are subscribing to my newsletter, MalvoNewsletter@gmail.com, MalvoNewsletter@gmail.com. And about, I guess a couple months ago, we had an issue on Cuba. We talked about what was going on. So let me stop there because, you know, I will go on and on and on and on and on.
1: And we got some folks who want to talk to you, Dr. Malvo. So hold it right there at 25 away from the top there. Bob's reaching out to us from Buffalo. He's on line one. Grand Rising Bob, young with Dr. Julianne Malvo.
2: Yes, thank you. Thank you for this program and thank you for all the work that you do. We have a debt to pay to Cuba for its sanctuary that is provided to the freedom workers in our community who've had to find sanctuary from the assault of this nation, from Robert Williams all the way to Assata Shakur. We have to thank them for the sanctuary they provided for our freedom workers. And is there a lesson we can learn from Cuba? The medical education is one thing, but they eliminated illiteracy in Cuba. And we have people, our young people here in high school now, are undereducated. They can't read, write, and do math on grade level. So is there a lesson we can learn from Cuba in terms of erasing literacy, illiteracy in our nation?
0: Well, that's a great question. Really a great question for a couple of reasons. First of all, Cuba is 90% literate. And that is eroding because of the United States interference. When I was over there in May, I met a little boy, and I've forgotten his name now, but he came up to me and held my hand because I apparently, he told me I looked like his mommy. I resembled his mother. So we spent about an hour together. School is now down to 2 or 3 days a week because of shortages and gasoline. I met a young sister who was a teacher, but she had been let go from her teaching position because of the shortages that exist. She was a colleague, a friend of one of our delegates, and she lived not in Havana, but outside Havana. It took her 3 hours to get to us between walking, taking a taxi, walking, hitchhiking to get to us. So people are being squeezed. The education system is being squeezed. But even with the squeezing, if you look pre-Castro, you probably had with black people a literacy rate of about 50%. Now, even with the boycotts, et cetera, it's 90%. So I'm so glad you raised that question. We are trying to starve that country's future. And we can't allow that to happen.
2: I'd like to make a correction. It's not we, it's the government of the United States. It's not we who are doing that. The other thing is, can you tell us about the Institute for the Black World? People talk about Pan-Africanism, but our global African presence, Institute for the Black World, and how we exist around the world as African people. I'll hang up on this for the rest of the program.
1: Yeah, hold that thought right there, Dr. Melville. We got to step aside and check the news, traffic, and weather in our different cities. Bob, I thank you for your call this morning. I understand today's your birthday, so happy birthday, Bob, if you're calling from Buffalo.
0: Oh, wow, another Virgo.
1: 22 minutes away from the top of our family. You want to join our conversation with Dr. Julianne Malvo, reach out to us. Our telephone number is 800-450-7876. And we'll take your phone calls after we check the news, traffic, and weather. It's next.

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1: 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Here's the latest from News1.com. Fairfax County supervisors are expected to vote today on permanently restoring crossing guards at 10 high schools. The positions were eliminated earlier this year as part of budget cuts, but were temporarily restored after several accidents in the opening days of the school year. Some school officials say the proposal isn't enough because it still leaves 16 high schools without crossing guards. A 19-year-old woman is recovering after she was shot during an illegal car meetup in Prince George's County. Police say the shooting happened early Sunday after a fight broke out during the gathering on Hubbard Road. The woman's injuries are said to be non-life-threatening. A federal program that helps schools and libraries pay for internet services is under review by the FCC. Montgomery County Public Schools received about $1.5 million under the E-Rate program this year, covering roughly 60% of its internet-related funding. The FCC is accepting public comment on its proposed changes through October 13th. President Trump is rejecting calls for new safety guardrails on artificial intelligence.
2: In a Truth Social post, Trump said, "The only control or guardrails that AI needs is a strong and smart, high IQ president." He went on to say, "There is a sick conspiracy going on against AI and data centers, and the only one that is happy about it is China." His comments come as some have expressed major concerns about AI advancement, including Anthropic CEO Dario Amodei and House Minority Leader Hakeem Jeffries. Last week, a former Anthropic researcher claimed that the people building AI earnestly believe that it could kill us all by the end of the decade. I'm Mark Mayfield.
1: In sports, the Nationals are playing out the string after being eliminated from playoff contention over the weekend. They host the playoff-bound Phillies tonight. The Orioles edged the Mets 2-1 last night. The O's now sit three games outside of an American League wildcard spot. I'm Larry Kofsky. When you're looking for news for Black America, go to News1.com.
3: 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It is going to be stop and go. We see this every morning down toward Pennsylvania Avenue. Northbound, however, we have a crash this morning north of Blue Plains before you get to Malcolm X. And we are just at a crawl here at northbound 295 coming off the Beltway. Beltway to the Wilson Bridge, stop and go almost back to Route 5, Branch Avenue. A lot of rush hour volume is filled in quickly. Freeway slows each direction toward the 3rd Street Tunnel. 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Now look at your forecast. Sunshine today, pleasant, low humidity, high 81, low 59. Current temperature, 58 degrees. I'm Jamie Witten for News Talk, 1450 AM WOL, where information is power.
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0: And Grand Rising family, and thanks for sharing part of your Tuesday morning with us. And our guest, the economist, Dr. Julian Malvo, giving us an update on what's going on in Cuba. It's going to be a forum on Cuba, and we're going to find out more about that from Dr. Malvo. Before we go back to her, let me just shout out to our friends in Chicago. Chairman Fred Hampton is going to be in court this morning in Cook County Court, downtown Chicago at 9 o'clock Chicago time. That's at 555 West Harrison in Chicagoland. So if you're over there in Chicago and you want to support Chairman Fred, go to support him at Cook County Courthouse on Harrison this morning at 9 o'clock Chicago time. Coming up later this morning, we're going to speak with Dr. Velva Bowles. She's a physician scientist. And later this week, you're going to hear from the master teacher himself, Brother Ashra Kwesi, along with Mara Kwesi, his wife, who's better hemp, as he says. Also, distinguished professor, Dr. Ron Daniels, will join us, along with naturopathic and holistic doctor, Dr. A. So if you are in Baltimore, keep that radio locked in real tight on 1010 WLB. If you're in the DMV, the Washington Metropolitan Area, on 1450 WOL. All right, Dr. Malvo, I'll let you finish the response to Bob's question out of Buffalo.
1: I forgot his question by now, but we were talking about education, and I do appreciate I appreciate a couple things about his call. First of all, he's a Virgo like me, and I think like you. And we are the exacting people on the astrological spectrum. So when he said, I said something about we, and he said, it's not we. We are citizens of the United States. So the atrocities that our country does, we may say we disagree with them, but they're doing them in our name. And that's why we have to fight. That's why we have to fight. He makes a really great point about Cuba being a sanctuary and about the way the literacy rates have risen after the Castro Revolution, but also how they're now eroding because of the shortages that the U.S. has imposed. I want to encourage people, please, to come out tomorrow evening at 7 p.m. The town hall is called Resolving. The U.S. provoked Cuba crisis, normalizing relations with our neighbor. It's tomorrow evening at 7 p.m. at the New York Avenue Presbyterian Church, 1313 New York Avenue Northwest. It's free. It's open to the public. And if you can't get there, it's also going to be live streamed on IBW21.org, Cuba. And by the way, if you want to follow me in terms of what I'm thinking, doing, especially on the Cuba issue, MalvoNewsletter at gmail.com, MalveaUX newsletter at gmail.com. We have been silent. Cuba has been value added to the United States and to Black America. We've been silent about it. Many of our listeners belong to sororities, fraternities, churches, other organizations. Tell them to host a Cuba discussion. But also tell them to stand up for our Cuban brothers and sisters, a sizable number of whom are of African descent. Support people-to-people exchanges like the one I went to in May. It really made a difference for me understanding Cuba, which I thought I understood, but I understood it from a book perspective. This is a people-to-people perspective. And reject the propaganda. I mean, the State Department put out this stupid report in July, Cuba, the capital of 21st century communism. Now, Carl, we've talked about this, how people use the words like socialism and communism. It appeals to older people who remember the Cold War, but younger people are like, yeah, whatever. You won't hear anyone disparaging Mayor Mamdani or AOC or many others because they're so-called socialists. Because when you look at that platform, you talk about more affordable education, affordable housing, better public transportation. You're like, what's wrong with that? So this report that the State Department put out is a piece of garbage and is very, very, very, very biased. They spent time and taxpayer money. It's 100 pages of nonsense. Probably if you went through the whole thing, 10% of it might be moderately accurate. Carl, this is the reason why the Institute of the Black World, that's why Bretta asked about the Institute for the Black World. Dr. Ron Daniels is the president of the Institute for the Black World. I'm affiliated with them. I'm not a leader, board member, or anything. I just am affiliated with them. But Dr. Daniels has participated in UN activities, other activities. Through them, I visited Grenada. Of course, Malcolm X's mother was from Grenada. And so we went there last year to tribute Louise Langton Little, Malcolm's mom. And Dr. D maintains a presence around the world. I have a friend that I interviewed yesterday on my radio program on WPFW, Dr. Sheila Walker, and a friend of ours, a mutual friend. She's been to every, maybe except for three, every African country. And a friend of ours says, Sheila can find African people everywhere. We are a global people. And I think it's important for us to remember that, but also for us to claim that, to claim our global stature. We are the world.
0: Yeah, let me jump in here, though, a nine away from the top there. Just follow up a little bit on Bob's question. Bob says it's the American government that's causing problems for the brothers and sisters in Cuba. So when you went there, did they see you as an American, part of the American government system, or they saw you as an African-American who had a different agenda? How did they respond to you, Dr. Malvo?
1: Well, they embraced us. So I said there were 25 members of our delegation. Some were journalists, like Sister Nisa Muhammad from The Final Call, many other journalists and writers. They embraced us because we were there. You know, I mean, that was the magic sauce for them, is that we were there. We came. It was risky to come. It's challenging to travel to Cuba. But we were there. So they understood that we did not buy the American agenda. And they understood our African connection. When we went over to the med school, the lobby at the med school has African masks in the lobby. I just love that. I just grin and I'm like, okay, I hope y'all nailed these things down so I don't have to climb up here and take one. But they were African masks. They acknowledged the African piece, but let's not forget colonialism. Let's not forget global capitalism. So they didn't see us as a part of that. They saw us as allies.
0: Good. Got some more folks I want to talk to. And Dr. Daniels is going to be here with us as well later this week. Eight away from the top of the hour. Gene's calling us from Pikesville in Maryland. He's on line two. Grand Rising, Gene, you're on with Dr. Malvo.
2: Grand Rising, Dr. Malvo, and thank you very much for all that you do. The tip of the spear, or the top of the iceberg, that's what Cuba is. The African connection, Dr. Malvo, isn't it Angola and Mozambique? For me, Dr. Malvo, would you agree that BRICS is the economic system, I think, that mostly in America that America itself is concerned with? And what is it, Turkey? Yeah, I think that's the 300-pound gorilla in the room. And India, a part of BRICS, who has allied itself with Russia economically and also with fuel resources, gas and oil.
0: All right, let's give a chance to respond. Go ahead, Dr.
1: The Africa, the Cuba and Angola connection is important. Cuba sent troops to support independent Angola against invasion by South Africa. And South Africa, of course, was backed by the United States. So we have seen Cuba step in at our defense. And that's why Nelson Mandela, I think he was on television with, it might have been Ted Koppel, I'm forgetting who it is. But they asked, why would he align with Cuba? And they did all the stereotypes as communists, blah, blah, blah. And he said, Cuba stood up for us. And so I stand up for Cuba. And that's, I think, how many of us feel. He credited Cuba's intervention with changing the balance of power in Southern Africa. And Cuba didn't seize Angolan territories. It supported Angola, but it did not require payback in the form of resources. So that's a connect there. Now, I got into that, and I left. You had another question for me. Please remind me.
0: Oh, I forgot that, too. Moved on. But listen, we're raising the clock. And Brother Haki wants to join the discussion, Dr. Malvo. He's on line one. Grand Rising, Brother Haki, you're on Dr. Julianne Malvo.
3: Yes, Grand Rising, Dr. Julianne Malvo. It's Brother Haki. It was an honor to join you in Cuba, and we're looking forward to tomorrow. I just was with Denise Rolock Barnes of the DC Informer. She said she's coming through, so I'm excited. I don't know how much you meant, but to the caller's point, about Angola and Mozambique. Correct me if I'm wrong, but I believe that the House Speaker, Carl, we did meet with the president. I believe you may have mentioned that, the president of Cuba, but the speaker, the brother, I think he said he was in the military. I don't know if I interpreted it right, but I heard Dr. Daniel say that he fought, or he worked with some of the troops that were in Africa as well. So, but I'm just looking forward. You're doing a great job. I appreciate looking forward to being present with you, tomorrow, but to all the Pan-African brothers and sisters and as well as all leaders, it's a time to stand up. And Dr. Julian Melvo is very articulate with articulating the issues on Cuba. So it was an honor to be a part of this delegation of 24-25 that were present there. So thank you, Brother Carl, for having Dr. Melvo on. Thank you. See you tomorrow.
1: See you tomorrow. Thank you for calling.
0: All right. And Dr. Malvo, were there any issues in the travel department with you guys? Did you have to register with the State Department or anything like that to go to Cuba?
1: We were Dr. Daniels and the Institute for the Black World took care of all that. We did have to do some registering. It wasn't oppressive. And I will say this also, people talk about the conditions in Cuba. But we really didn't notice, staying at the hotel we stayed at was similar to staying at a Hilton. I mean, there was not a lot of drama. There were not major shortages. I mean, my biggest challenge was I wanted a big salad and I couldn't get one because there was no lettuce. So that was that. I had a seaweed salad instead, and it wasn't bad. But Western standards at the hotels, it was not that, but I know that there are shortages. I know that the housekeeper in my room asked if I had any extra clothing. And so I left some T-shirts and stuff. So there are shortages and you see them. But at the same time, we had such an educational and informative trip, Carl, that I wouldn't change a thing.
0: All right, we come up on a break and we come back. Tell us if you've, since you've been there, and we hear about the shortages and the reporting of it is almost Cuba's on a lifeline. It's at some point they're going to snap. If you saw that, do you think the reporting here has been exaggerated? And also, I got a tweet question for you. Twitter wants you to explain the connection between the Cuban Revolution and the creation of Las Vegas. So I'll let you discuss all of that when we get back. Family, you two can join our conversation with our guest, the Dr. Julian Malvo. She's an economist, one of the best in the business in our community, trained at MIT. You don't get into MIT just by winking and nodding. You got to have some smarts about you, and that's what Dr. Malvo has. So if you want to join our conversation with Dr. Malvo, reach out to us. Our telephone number is 800-450-7876, and we'll take your phone calls next.
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0: And Grand Rising family, thanks for starting your Tuesday with us. And our guest, economist Dr. Julianne Malveaux. Dr. Malveaux, people have been texting me about the live stream. 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And also, I've set you a couple of questions. So I'll let you answer them one by one first. 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
1: Yeah, there will be a live stream. 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
0: All right. We hear about the shortages, and it's almost like it'll tip over at some point. The residents of Cuba will rise up against the government there because of the shortages. We hear about the blackouts, going days without electricity and all that kind of stuff. From what you were there, was it exaggerated or is it real, the news that we're getting?
1: Well, the shortages are real. Cuba is very strained. But they're struggling and they're not finished. The people are hurting, but they're not surrendering. The people have enormous resilience. We saw, there were blackouts of up to, in some places, 2 days. So imagine food storage, imagine all of that. You know, but people are improvising in beautiful ways, Carl. I ran into a lady and we were talking. So she had just scored a chicken. She had purchased a chicken. She was a single lady, and she had a room in a house. And she said, well, if the refrigerator is out, I'll share it with my housemates, and they'll later share with me. So people are basically improvising. But it's challenging, especially, you know, if you have to go to work and you need to take a shower. If you, want to cook a hot breakfast and the, power is out. But people are not going to be what I got. And I saw a wide range of people. People are not going to be intimidated by the United States and its excess power. People are not going to be asphyxiated. Okay, y'all know what I mean. Strangled. They're not going to be strangled by these United States. So there are all kinds of things going on, but Cuba is strained. It's not finished.
0: Right. But four after the topic, I'm momentarily going to speak with Dr. Bowles, Dr. Velva Bowles. She's a physician scientist. But Dr. Julianne Malveaux, who do they blame? Do they blame their own government or they blame the United States?
1: They mostly blame the United States, but there are some who do blame their own government. There are some who are very upset. They feel like, perhaps concessions should be made. But they're a minority. While we were on our trip, there was a brother, one of our delegation members, who engaged in a conversation with a Cuban brother who basically was anti the current Cuban administration. And he gave his reasons. And of course, the shortages are really hurting people. And he talked about that, how if the government was pro the people, it would make some compromise with the United States. But as the two of them talked, and they talked a long time, the guy began to come around. So it's a mixed bag. Nothing is ever 100% of anything. But a lot of people, yes, are very frustrated. But much of their frustration is on the United States, not on their leaders.
0: Gotcha. And a tweet question from one of our listeners. Ask her to explain the connection between the Cuban Revolution and the creation of Las Vegas.
1: Well, when Batista was the president of Cuba, a lot of people in the United States went to Havana to gamble. And when that road was closed, and I wouldn't say it was a creation of Las Vegas, because Las Vegas was created really prior to the Batista government. But I think that it certainly contributed to the growth of the gambling, whatever, the casino industry in Las Vegas, because it became an alternative.
0: I got you. Before we let you go, Dr. Malveaux, tell us about the event that's taking place tomorrow in Washington, D.C., and give us all if the email address, how folks can reach you, and if they want more information, if their website, they can go for tomorrow's event.
1: In tomorrow's event, please come out. It is at 7 p.m. at the New York Avenue Presbyterian Church, 1313 New York Avenue, Northwest Washington. It's free. It's open to the public. And the live stream is ibw21.org/Cuba. Please come out. I will be there toward the end of the forum, about 8 o'clock. Many others will be there. You heard Dr. Haki just mentioned that Denise Rolock Barnes from the Washington Informer will be there. So just please come out. People can reach me. 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And if you go to the, there's a link there to all my previous newsletters. This week I'm talking, I post Wednesdays about 10 a.m., talking about these additions to the census that the crazy man has asked for. But there is an older issue, maybe in late May, early June, on Cuba. So people who want to know more about Cuba from our perspective are invited to check that out. And if folks want to just reach me directly, you don't want to do newsletter, it's JulianneMalvo.com, just my name.com. All you have to do is spell it right, and you can get right to me. Any other questions, Carl?
0: No, that's it. That's what we'll finish up with Dr. Daniels as well on this issue.
1: Well, thank you for having Dr. Daniels on, and thank you for all you do. You have become our drum. This is how we get the information out. So I was really pleased to join you today, and always pleased to join you. And we'll have to talk soon again about what's at stake in this election, especially around economic issues.
0: Of course, for real, for sure. And thank you, because you're the one who's out in the field. You're doing the work. Thank you, Dr. Malvo. Thank you for sharing your thoughts this morning.
1: Take care.
0: That's Dr. Julianne Malvo. She's an economist by trade, went to MIT, one of the smartest sisters out there. Turn our attention to another smart sister. She's a physician scientist, Dr. Velva Bowles. Dr. Bowles, Grand Rising, welcome to the program.
2: Good morning. How are you, Carl?
0: I'm still learning, Dr. Bowles. I know I'm going to learn a lot from you this morning. You know, because we're talking about what's going on in Louisiana and AI. Before we do that, though, every time I tell you this, every time you come on, people always ask me, please ask Dr. Bowles, what's going on with folks who took the jab? There's a whole bunch of folks who took not only the jab once, twice, three times, but the booster shots. And they feel they were hoodwinked. And they recall that you were telling them to be careful of what they were putting into their bodies. And every time you come out, please ask her if there's an antidote or something for what's in my body. So, Dr. Bowles, before we get started talking about AI, is there any news on the folks who took the jab?
2: Well, they're actually coming out. I recently received a video from a friend, and there's research now released that the entire development of calling the Moderna and the Pfizer and the J&J inoculum a vaccine was under the Department of Defense. And that should make us all recoil a little bit and think, wait a minute, what is that? When they talked about gain of function, and that was very early on, that's also under the Department of Defense. And I remember an interview, this was in 2020, where they were denying gain of function had anything to do with the virus and the development of a vaccine. But the bottom line is Department of Defense was over this program, even during the publicity about get your jab. So, you know, some people say conspiracy theorists and how we try to put it all together. Why would the Department of Defense have anything to do with public health service?
0: Well, that's the question. You know, why is the person in charge?
2: Because I'm saying it's clear that this is the biggest human experiment known to mankind.
0: And you look around, the people who did not, who couldn't have, they say couldn't get the jab. You know, we're talking about our brothers and sisters on the continent and other countries. The homeless people, the unhoused folks who didn't get the jab, they're still here. No problems. But the people who were believed, and, you know, we talked about the syphilis experiment, you know, Tuskegee experiment, and some people had questions about what this government would do. And when, you know, you had to make a choice, and people fell in line with what the government said, and they believed it. And now they've got issues. I think part of the problem, too, they're concerned and they're worried about what may happen in the future. But basically what you're saying is we still don't know, right?
2: We still don't know. And one of the things that I guess I didn't make it plain, when you have things happening under the Department of Defense, you can't sue anyone. In other words, retribution or consequence for this kind of behavior is cloaked. And that's what the statement is under Department of Defense or under Homeland Security. When you get the titles where the government has this usurpage power, they can say you must or lose your job, or you must or you can't travel. These kinds of things are societal controls. And that's why when I was listening just a few minutes ago, Ms. Malvo, America really needs to take a hard look at herself. We have also been under heavy restrictions, and we don't seem to see it. We don't have the civic mindedness to say, wait a minute, hold up. You just cut my freedom off. If I can't go to work, if I don't take the shot, that's communism. If I can't cross the border because I didn't take a shot, but I have everything else in order, that's control. And to me, that's the definition of control. Eminent domain says I have martial law rights. I can tell you when to sit, when to stand. And the concept of democracy, I think, just goes out the window when the choices that are available are not allowed. It's different if all you have is one thing, but when you have 20 and you restrict it to one thing, there's a problem there. And that's exactly what happened during COVID.
0: Yeah, and we got another problem on the table right now, AI, artificial intelligence. You're concerned about some developments taking place in your home state of Louisiana.
2: Yes, indeed. The state of Louisiana, you know, we have the Speaker of the House, Mike Johnson, and we have a governor here, Mr. Landry, and they're very much a MAGA fan and very much in league with the United States president. And it is being seen here in Louisiana. And because I live in Alexandria, Louisiana, my focus is keenly on Alexandria, and shocked at just how much Louisiana has been put into the limelight. Well, I should say put under the gun rather than limelight. The problem is no one's talking about it. So I appreciate the opportunity to let people know just what's happening. I mean, if we don't know, you can't speak out. So if you want to start with questions answered, you just want me to start my saga.
0: Well, yeah, I wanted to tell your thoughts about the building of a $3.6 billion AI data center. They're building, and Donald Trump is all in on the data centers, and most people now are recalling just the thought of having one built, especially they're building them in close to our neighborhood. So can you deal with that?
2: Well, they're always looking for, and this is sad, a rural setting. If they can get in a farm region, if they can get in a section where the people are basically farmers, they're subsistent livers, they're not totally intellectual. And this has happened in Louisiana for those reasons. The Applied Digital Center, which you're talking about, Meta, is the Richland Parish Data Center. It's, if you want people who know the area, it's near Gramlin, it's near Ruston, and it's mostly forest area. It is a $50 billion artificial intelligence campus, the biggest in the world. They have over 2,250 acres, nearly 10 million square feet. And they've done this rather clandestine. There was no public forum. There was no discussions. There have been non-disclosure agreements signed by elected officials. And that's a big thing to me. I wish I had some legal scholar who could talk about how can someone represent a body and then sign a paper saying they won't talk to the body about what they're doing. That somehow boggles my mind. Right now, they're looking to have a capacity of 5 gigawatts. And the major loss in this area, of course, is the forest land. And many people don't know Louisiana has a strong history for their forestry and the woods. Back in the day, the woods from Louisiana made most of the railroad ties. A lot of people don't know that. So the public now is sort of waking up. They're saying, well, what's going on over there? And they said, well, they're in the process of building. It's not, do you want it here? It's not, how is it going to affect you? But the answer is, it is in process of being constructed. They first started with a big news blitz about bringing 5,000 jobs to Louisiana, be like Silicon Valley. Then they refined it and said, well, most of the jobs will be during the first year of construction, and most of the construction will be done by specialized construction people. So in the net effect, yeah, they're jobs, but they're not Louisiana jobs. And once construction is over, if you're looking at what they're building, it's an AI. What is that? It is not people in tents. It is machines. So they're coming in, putting down this huge monolith. They're going to have a major power surge. So the question mark is how they're going to supply power to keep a 24/7 execution in that part of the state. And I don't know that answer has ever been given forthright because there's no public discussion. And if you thought that's a headache and that's a big deal in a state, well, guess what? That's not the only thing happening. In Boyce, Louisiana, which is probably 150 miles down from Ruston or Gremlin, they are building an applied digital monolith. Now, that is like the cryptocurrency, you know, how you crunch numbers nonstop, 24/7, 360. They have already started constructing a $3.6 billion data center. They're calling Delta Forge 1, and they did not talk to the local people. They did not talk to the tribal people. And you say, well, why is that important?
0: Right. And hold that thought right there, Dr. Bowles. We're going to step aside in a few moments. When we come back at 18 after the top of the hour, I'll let you finish your thought. You know, folks want to talk to you, want to speak to our guest. She's a physician. She's a scientist as well. Her name is Dr. Velvet Bowles, one of the smartest sisters we have on the planet. You can reach her this morning at 800-450-7876. And we'll take your phone calls next.

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0: permission, or did they need permission, or just building them and the folks got to accept what's going on? Dr. Bowles wants to highlight them. Go ahead, Dr. Bowles.
1: When I started asking questions, it makes me think of, you remember the movie Pelican Brief? It was out of New Orleans. Denzel Washington was in it. And it showed all these corrupt officials making deals. And then when this young entrepreneurial group found out, they had to hide and run and escape to get the attorney general involved. This is paramount, in my opinion, of something similar. There is an England Air Park, is what it's called. It was formed after the England Air Force Base closed in the 1990s. I think 1990 is when it closed. And unfortunately, because it seems there was no oversight, eventually something evolved called England Air Park. And it has so much power, Carl, it's unbelievable that it exists in the United States. This particular entity has power over the entire Rapides Parish. And it can make decisions and take land and make agreements and sign contracts. And this is what has happened, that the England Air Park has signed contracts with Homeland Security as far as opening a women children detention center. Not just, I told you the two AI situations, one in Boyce, Louisiana, which is in the mid-south of the Rapides Parish, and then the one in the north area, northwest area, which is the Meta. So that's two big things that no one talked to the local people about. But the third one, which is really, really, really the most frightening to me, or one of the most frightening, is England Air Park has signed a five-year contract with Homeland Security, meaning ICE. And the intent is to renovate barracks that once was barracks on the England Air Force Base into a 500-plus bed detention for women and children. Now, that sounds unbelievable to me, because you think about how the Japanese were put into, holding facilities during the war season. We've heard about Guantanamo Bay when they had people held. Well, they're doing it in Alexandria, Louisiana. And that's the frightening thought. And there is a slow awakening to it. And the movement now is stop it. We don't want it. There's a number of groups meeting with commissioners, and the bottom line is that the England Air Park has that authority because legislature, both the Louisiana Senate and Representative House of Representatives, gave them that power. And I guess someone woke up and said, you know what, we can make decisions without telling anyone. And that's exactly what they've done. They've already signed a $15 million contract with Homeland Security, and renovation has begun on what were barracks closed in 1992 because of asbestos and lead contamination, as well as an alkyl phenol, which we refer to as forever chemicals. And it was declared in 1992 that this should only be an industrial site, that no residential site should be there, because the remediation is a major one to try to get the toxins away. But they're going to, or in the process, not going to, they're in the process of, quote, rehabilitating these barracks to detain, not house, detain women and children before being deported. And the listeners may not know, Alexandria, Louisiana is the biggest deportation site in the nation. They just signed another contract with the airlift company, and there is probably 50 or more planes parked, and they're total on the Air Force Base area, and they're deportation planes. So yeah, I think Americans need to wake up.
0: Yeah, at 26 out of the top, yeah, Dr. Bowles, you mentioned the toxins that are in the ground around that area. Can those toxins ever be cleaned up? And if so, will we ever know if it is, if it's done?
1: A study done in 1992 identified what's there. And based on what we know right now, the answer is no. These are chemicals that were fuel combustion products. And keep in mind, on Air Force Base, you got jets landing and taking off. You have fueling. You have different kind of additives in the fuel. You have storage. So these alkyl phenols,

0: time, maybe in the early 90s or late 80s, were only looked at as fuel boosters. But now that we know that dioxane can cause miscarriage, it can cause all kind of sterility. It can have generational. In other words, a pregnant woman can pass this toxin to her unborn baby, and the baby be born with defects that they can pass to their own child. So it's not just what I'm exposed to, but my grandchildren can carry those kinds of defects based on the types of chemicals that are in the ground. For those who are chemists, there's benzene, toluene, ethylbenzene, xylene, and the groundwater that was tested in 2005 had a 20 million parts per trillion. Now, that is a very high number for those of you who don't understand the chemistry. It was the most contaminated groundwater in all of the U.S. military installations. Now, you need to pause and think, because there has been a number of sites, one in Georgia, one in Texas, that have been identified to have some contaminated groundwater. This is the most contaminated in all U.S. military installations. And even beyond that, the buildings have lead and asbestos. As you know, asbestos, that's the cause of mesothelioma, which is a lung condition. Lead, it causes retardation and all kind of childhood problems. They've identified the mold, even the black mold, aspergillus, those that can cause all kind of respiratory conditions. And the bottom line is medical research tells us the polychlorinated biphenols, which are the toxic things in the ground, subtopical ground, soil, and water. It causes infertility, immune system suppression, autoimmune disease triggers such as lupus or MS. It causes cancer, metabolic changes, and it increases insulin resistance, which means causes diabetes type 2. When we start looking at detention of children, and this is one that really makes me shake in the boots, Carl, since 2023, hotels in Alexandria have been treated like detention centers for mothers, children, and a single parent. I pulled up data a couple of days ago. Marriott and Hilton have been documented, not implicated, documented in court cases as having housed up to 13 minors, that means under the age of 21, in facilities being held until they could be deported. And I don't think that's general news, that our hotels, Hilton and Marriott, which are prominent in the Alexandria, Louisiana area, are participating in detention. So you can imagine, you take a vacation, you don't know that next door somebody has a multi-machine gun and other people are being held in there. They can't go outside, and the person in the room never leaves. 24/7, you have someone with a cover over their face sitting in a chair while you eat, while you bathe, while you sleep, and they are fully armed. So I don't know what that does for the different hotel chains, but that's the reality.
1: Wow. Hold that thought right there. We got some folks want to talk to you at 30 minutes after the top of the hour. Our guest family just checking in is Dr. Velva Bowles. She's a scientist, is also a physician. You'd like to reach her, hit us up at 800-450-7876. Ronald's online too. Dr. Bowles has a question for you. He's calling from Maryland. Grand Rising, Ronald, you're on with Dr. Bowles.
2: Grand Rising, my beautiful black sister.
0: Thank you.
2: And to you, Brother Kwesi. Sister, I want to ask you first, did you get a chance to see the 111 lies and refuse to speak hearings with Dr. Fauci? I watched it maybe twice throughout. and sister, it was a shame. It was downright a shame that 15 million people died from these Dr. Frankenstein's experiments on the people, when they were talking about how they created the virus, and then how they, before the virus, they made sure that any medications that will cure the virus or treat it was stomped out. so that they could push their treatment. That's my first thing about, I want you to speak to the 111 provoked, refused to answer questions by Dr. Frankenstein. And secondly, do you see that the new commercials being ran right now about this new shot, take your vaccine shot? Are we out of the pandemic? Are we in it, out? What's the deal here? We just had a congressman in Maryland who just had a heart attack in a pickup basketball game. There's been another symptom, heart attacks, strokes, and blood clots. It hasn't gone anywhere. So speak to that, please, sister. And thank
0: you. Okay. Well, first of all, you know, this was his boss's first trip to the parliament, that he was questioned early on, and he was reminded that it is against the law to lie to the U.S. Senate. The reason he was subpoenaed back is I understand that Robert Kennedy Jr. was able to get his daily diary or scientific notes subpoenaed. And in this subpoenaed document, he wrote what was true, that his scientific background obligated him to take accurate notes. And he wrote clearly in those diaries, if you like, that the mask did not protect people from a coronavirus. He also wrote that the inoculum that they were pushing, Moderna, Pfizer, and J&J, was not a vaccine, that it was a bit experimental. And I've told a lot of times to the same audience that it was original part of precision medicine, and it was a targeted type of, medical treatment for cancer. And it was very specific. And then they decided to see if it would work in the case of the coronavirus. To further your knowledge, coronavirus is not going away. Coronavirus has been with us probably as long as we've been here, or longer for sure. It's been here before humans. It's probably about 6 million years old. The common cold is a coronavirus. See, when they give you names and tags, they call it COVID-19 because it started in 2019 to kill people. We have a coronavirus A, we have a coronavirus B, and there's probably C, D, and F. The reason we know coronavirus or COVID is that it killed humans. But for the people who practice veterinary medicine and for those of us in general clinical medicine, we know the coronavirus has been here a long time. It's not going anywhere. COVID-19 is still here, yes. So are the other corona family members. Why is it not killing us? The body has adapted enough that we have people who have immunity against it. Either they have had the infection and recovered. Is COVID-19 still here? The answer is yes. Will it go away? I doubt it. Seriously, it'll never be gone. Who is susceptible to die from it? The same people who die from influenza, who die from RSV, who die from pneumonia. The risk for respiratory death due to viruses is pretty constant in the United States. And it's mainly the elderly, people who have COPD or asthma, or children who are born prematurely and have poor immune or respiratory systems. So to answer your question, it's not going anywhere. It will always be with us because it has always been with us. The difference is this particular strain started killing people. It had not before. And that in 2019 was SARS-2, if you ever read the literature, because we had an outbreak of a killing coronavirus prior to the SARS-2. Now, the question mark is, did someone in the laboratory make this virus more aggressive than what Mother Nature did? And that's what they meant by gain of function. Was that an intentional bioweaponizing effort that got loose into a population? That's the question.
1: And the answer for folks who are listening right now is that what do we do? Is an alternative to some, what the government is trying to give us? Or do, you know, right now they keep asking if you're taking your shot. They keep sending tweets from the pharmacies. So what do we do?
0: Well, the first thing is know your own health status, Carl. See, that was where we all got kind of pushed in a room, and I kept yelling, don't just hear what the news is saying. Don't listen to the Johns Hopkins toll of death. You know, this many died. This many. The question mark is, what was your individual health status? If you have diabetes, you have a kidney function disorder, you have asthma, COPD, those were the comorbidities when they said, oh, people should take the vaccine unless you have these comorbidities, never explaining what that meant. Many black folk have comorbidities. We're the highest in the world. We have high blood pressure. We have kidney failure. We have diabetes. We have obesity. Those comorbidities make us more susceptible to any kind of infection, pneumonia, influenza, measles. Therefore, knowing that, we should take individual precautions. And that's what I was talking about. If you're in a public situation, a bus driver, a waitress, where you are nurses or CNAs, where you're interfacing with many different people, I was saying make your body stronger. Females, take your vitamin D3 with K2. That will boost your
1: immune
0: system.
1: And hold that thought right there, Doc. Hold that thought right there. We got to check the news and traffic in our different cities when we come back at 22 away from the topic. I'll let you finish telling us what we should do, because you were sounding alarm bells when it first came out with COVID-19. A lot of people didn't listen. Now they're concerned. Now they can, you know, make adjustments. Family, what are your thoughts? You want to join this conversation with our guest, Dr. Velvet Bowles? Our mission, she's one of the brightest sisters on the planet. She's a physician scientist. Reach out to us at 800-450-7876, and we'll take your phone calls.

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1: 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Here's the latest from News1.com. A fire that caused an estimated $1.5 million in damage to a Bethesda home Monday morning may have been caused by a lithium-ion battery. Montgomery County fire officials say an electric scooter and tennis ball server were both plugged in when the fire broke out. Two adults and two children were displaced. Virginia State Police are releasing new pictures of two people believed to be involved in last week's rock-throwing incident on the Dulles Greenway. Police say at least three vehicles were hit near the Sicklin Road overpass on Labor Day, including one carrying a family with young children. No serious injuries were reported. Two major D.C. landlords will pay a combined $9.3 million to settle allegations they worked with other landlords to artificially raise rents. The D.C. Attorney General's office says J.B.G. Smith will pay $8.1 million. AMA will pay nearly $1.2 million. The companies must also stop using software that relies on confidential pricing information from competitors. The Trump administration is accusing thousands of people of stealing from American taxpayers in COVID-era loan fraud schemes.
2: Vice President J.D. Vance was joined by Attorney General Todd Blanche and FBI Director Kash Patel at the FBI's Kansas City headquarters for Monday's announcement.
3: As happens with so many of the programs that are born out of the generosity of the American taxpayer, we had many, many people who took advantage of those programs.
2: Almost 870,000 borrowers have been suspended by the Small Business Administration over an estimated $39 billion in suspected fraud. Blanche announced that 80 people have been charged so far after $245 million in losses were uncovered in the crackdown. I'm Mark Mayfield.
1: In sports, the Nationals begin a two-game series with the Phillies tonight. The Orioles beat the Mets 2-1. I'm Larry Kofsky. When you're looking for news for Black America, go to News1.com.
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0: And Grand Rising family, thanks for starting your Tuesday with us. And our guest, Dr. Velva Bowles. As I mentioned, she's a physician scientist, one of the brightest sisters we have on the planet right here. And she was advising us about what to do when they were coercing us into taking the jab. Those of you who listened had some issues, you know, listened to the government and didn't listen to Dr. Bowles. And now you have some concerns. She's talking about that. Also, the fact that in her home state of Louisiana, the AI data centers are being built. What are your thoughts, family? You can join the conversation with Dr. Bowles at 800-450-7876. Before we go back to it, let me just remind you, coming up later this week, you're going to hear from the master teacher himself, Brother Ashra Kwesi, along with his wife, Mera Kwesi, will join us as well. And Professor Ron Daniels will join us, and naturopathic and holistic doctor, Dr. A, will also check in. So if you are in Baltimore, keep that radio locked in tight on 1010 WOLB. If you're in the DMV, though, the Washington metropolitan area, on 1450 WOL. So, Dr. Bowles, I'll let you finish your response about for folks who took the jab or being pressured to take the jab. What are some alternatives that they can use?
1: Well, for those who are still worried about can they get COVID-19, the answer is yes. Just like you can get pneumonia, you can get influenza, you can get RSV. All of these respiratory conditions are spread the same way. And because of Robert Kennedy Jr., you probably can even get the measles, because measles are also spread by sneezing and putting aerosols of moisture in the air. A lot of people don't know that. And by the way, 46 states out of 50 have reported measles resurgence. We one time were at zero. So be aware, measles can be a treacherous infection. And keep in mind, measles is also a virus. It's a treacherous infection for the elderly, for anyone with immune compromise. So essentially the comorbidities we're talking about. How do you make your body stronger against any kind of infection is to make sure that you are in your best health. And to be in your best immunity health, vitamin D3 is a required vitamin to be able to generate antibodies. So that's why you keep hearing me harping vitamin D3 and K2 prevents the clotting that the gentleman spoke of earlier that is often a byproduct of a viral infection. You can have clotting and cardiac problems. Also, other than just the vitamins, zinc is a mineral that prevents many viruses from being able to attach. And zinc are often found in lozenges. You can actually buy it now, and there is some you can put under the tongue or you can suck on it because there's vitamin C as well. So the bottom line is, how do you not get sick? Is make sure you're in your best health. And to be in your best health, if you are a junk food eater, if you primarily run to fast food and you're not a real focus on minerals and so forth, you may want to supplement. And that's what I'm talking about when I say vitamin D3, K2, and the zinc as a mineral. I take coenzyme Q10, buy it at Walmart. It's not a highbrow medication. It is a ubiquinone, and you don't need to know that name. Co-10 is enough that you can find it in the vitamin aisle. It boosts your immune system, and it's a protectant of the cardiac. So eat right is the first step, but because we're in America and we're in the fast food lanes, we're usually eating too much that is not food. And if that's your case, then you want to supplement. And my supplement suggestions are vitamin C is a big one if you're worried about any kind of respiratory issue. D3, K2 is a must for your immune system to function normally. And zinc can help prevent your getting sick in the first place.
0: You know, 12 away from the topic, someone when we told him you were coming on wanted to ask you this question, so I just recalled it. He said that he's known people that took the jab and still got COVID, and wants to know what's up with that.
1: Fauci even admitted the inoculum was an experiment. No one's hearing me. It is not a vaccine. It didn't work. It didn't work. I'll be as plain as I know how, Carl. It didn't work. They wanted to see if it would work, and the answer is it didn't work. So they gave you the original, then they gave you a booster, and they gave you another booster, and they gave you another booster, and then they said, gee whiz, it doesn't work. I hope everybody heard that. It doesn't work.
0: That's as plain as day. Thank you, Dr. Bowles.
1: So the things that did work were the immunoglobulins worked. the antivirals. And you say, well, what are you talking about? Well, Donald Trump got Regeneron. That's an immunoglobulin. Bison got the tamoxifen family. It was an antiviral. He took the jab, at least that's what he said, but when he got sick, they gave him an antiviral, a pill. The jab itself didn't work. Period.
0: Right. I hope that people understand that. 10 away from the top there, family. A bunch of folks want to talk to you, Dr. Bowles. Let's start with Sandra. Sandra is calling you from Baltimore on line 3. Sandra, you have a question for Dr. Bowles? Is Sandra there, Kevin, on line 3? Not hearing Sandra. All right, let's move on to line 4 then. I'm not hearing you, Kevin. Let's go to line 4 then. Let's go to Money Mike in Baltimore. Money Mike, Grand Rising, your question for Dr. Bowles.
2: Good morning, Carl. Good morning, Dr. Bowles. Dr. Bowles, you're in Louisiana, and these data centers have been around. And the reason why I wanted to talk to you is that Louisiana is a gas-rich state. So these that data center and anybody else listening, they make gas turbines. GE Vernova makes them, and they've installed them already at several locations. And as far as the cooling, they can use closed-loop cooling with a cooling tower to reduce the energy usage in for that data center. Somebody, this is what the data center industry, they haven't marketed these data centers right. And if they don't have to pay for gas turbines, and if they don't have to pay for water cooling, and they can just take it from a lake or take it from a river, then of course they're going to use it. They're going to do it because it doesn't cost them on the front end. But they have cooling systems that are made, closed-loop cooling systems, and gas turbines made by GE Vernova. And that should be taken to your state legislators. And the same way they build stadiums, you know, they could have did a lottery for those data centers. All of that marketing could have been held differently, Dr. Melvo. And that's what I'm telling you, I'm just suggesting it to you, is that they just tried to get over. And, I mean, I'm all for data centers, but the marketing, and if they don't have to pay for it, that's just like in the state of Maryland. We have a problem with BGE because Maryland doesn't generate enough electricity. But we take power. The power is switched from – we can get electricity from Colorado, you know, because it's all switched through switchgear.
1: Well, let me address what you're saying. The Applied Digital's under – a new attention, and it's in Boyce, Louisiana. The agreements were not made between the city and this group. It was made between the group I mentioned, the England Air Park. They have that power. What is the problem in Boyce? And I went to a meeting that lasted over 6 hours. It was supposed to be town hall, and they sent someone from CLECO, which is the power supplier. And in fact, CLECO is who had attracted this group because they had an excess fuel and they needed someone to buy it. The problems are the demands of this company is 24/7, 365, and they left Texas. They were in Austin, but if you may or may not know, Texas is an independent state. They don't do the power sharing you just described. They are autonomous. And when they had the ice storm, their power lines went down. And I don't know if you were aware, there was blackout there and there was power loss for a long time. Well, these data centers can't afford to do that because they are selling this computer activity to cryptocurrency people and other outside the United States. And when power goes down, that's major money loss. You're talking billions, not millions. So closed down their Austin site, and they're now in Boyce, Louisiana. Here's the problem. CLECO wanted, that was a business deal for them, but for the local people, it's not a wonderful thing because they now have a site that's going to be dumping heat. You talked about a closed-loop cooling system, but in order for the water not to become steam when this heat is very high, they have to add chemicals. And the chemicals that they add to this coolant is the problem. If there's ever a leak, that farmland now is toxic. And no one's talking about what a closed-loop cooling system means. I know. I work on the Navy. I work with naval reactors. I know what we have to do to maintain the water so that it doesn't flash the steam when it's heavy heat dissipation. No one talked to the locals, nothing about EPA, secondary. In Louisiana, the humidity is over 90%. And when you try to dump heat where there's high moisture, it doesn't move. You blanket it. And if you have heat, convection heat, blanketed at ground level, that's called tornado formation. So no one's talking about what is the interruption of the weather profile around a center with that kind of heat and power being put out, and the heat can't be dissipated because our humidity is high. That's why data centers were not in the South. They have it in North Dakota. They may have it in South Dakota, where they have 10 to 20% humidity and minus 40 degrees or minus 20 degrees in the winter. This will not happen in Louisiana. I fear that we'll have an environmental catastrophe when you have a large center such as this with the heat has nowhere to go.
2: Dr. Malvo, I got to tell you this. I'm impressed because I'm a heating and air conditioning tech, and I'm an electrical switchgear technician. So you've taught me some things, but you've also reaffirmed what I already knew. But I just want to tell you, you're well versed on your knowledge. So I just want to thank you, and
1: thank you for the flattery, but I admire Dr. Malvo. I was listening to her before me. This is Dr. Bowes you're talking to.
2: Okay. Thank you, Dr. Bowes.
1: You're right. Welcome.
0: Thank you, Mike. Four away
2: job.
0: From the top,
2: Excellent
0: y'all.
2: Job.
0: Sandra's on line three, calling from Baltimore. Grand Rising, Sandra, you're on with Dr. Bowles.
3: Grand Rising, Carl. Grand Rising, Doctor. Doctor, let me tell you something. What you said, I've been analyzed there for quite some time, because the reason why, I saw something, and I'm going to link this with Greenland. You know why Donald Trump won't Greenland? Because it's a laboratory right up under that. Am I right?
1: Oh, I know. Yes, there's research placements on Greenland. Yes, you're right. But there's also laboratories underneath the sand in Utah. You may not know
3: that. That's right.
1: That.
3: And they want to bring all those things together because their plan is to turn people into machines, because they want to have AI to be in control of the people.
1: Now that's a scary thought.
3: That's right. And I saw they did a history on Dr. Fauci. They went back when he was a very young man, between 1920 or 21, and he was working in a laboratory in Germany with viruses. So they worked with him for decades. So he know all about what's getting ready to happen.
1: Let me add a little reality in that. When I was at University of Pittsburgh, I worked with Dr. Fauci through NIH. I was in a laboratory at University of Pittsburgh in the pathology department, and at the time we were trying to look at liver cancer. And we had, the terminology was called humanizing tissue, where we could put a gene in a rat that could generate a liver that we could study. But that's basic research. That's not, it sounds almost Frankensteinian, but a lot of research requires that edge technology. And Anthony Fauci was at NIH when I was at the University of Pittsburgh, and the laboratory that I was.
3: Virus for a long time. He's been working with virus for a long time.
0: Right.
1: Well,
0: and Sandra, we're going to stop you there because we got to take a real break here. I thank you for your call. 2 minutes away from the top of our family. We got to check the traffic and weather in our different cities. You want to speak to Dr. Bowles, reach out to us at 800-450-7876. And we'll take your calls after we check the traffic. That's next.

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0: And Grand Rising, thanks for rolling with us on this Tuesday morning here with our guest. She's a physician. She's also a scientist. Her name is Dr. Velva Bowles. She's based in Louisiana, just giving us an update on what's going on with the data centers down there. Also with the jab, folks are always asking me, because she was on when they were trying to coerce us into taking that jab. And Dr. Bowles says, think twice about it. Here's an alternative. The government didn't give us an alternative. Many folks have taken the jab and have second thoughts about what to do. 800-450-7876, number to call. Speak to Dr. Bowles. Brother Carlos is waiting for us. He's calling from Waldorf in Maryland. He's on line two. Brother Carlos, your question for Dr. Bowles.
1: Yeah, thank you. Thank you for taking my call. Dr. Bowles, my resident thought would be that they are trying to kill us by any means necessary. And I mean by that, my dear sister, is that you put out COVID-19, but we also have to deal with environmental pollution. And my question to you would be, is Dr. Fauci, was he the mastermind or the fall guy? And by that I mean, if you use the third eye analysis, Dr. Fauci is a main character, but then behind him becomes Robert F. Kennedy Jr. And none of the high-profile politicians, including Donald Trump, have taken any of those three vaccines that has been prescribed by the public. They have been taking, as you have indicated, the Regeneron and the other therapies for that COVID-19. So is this a depopulation technique that's employed, among other things, by the psychopath, and including AI, to do away with us as a people, my dear sister?
2: Well, I don't think that it's that strategic nor that global. However, the experiment, as I call it, it wasn't accidental. And the question was, is Fauci a scapegoat? Anthony's been around a long time, and he's been over NIH. He's been over other research labs. There was a whole series of labs in the day in the early 90s when they were looking at gain of function, and the Department of Defense was looking at bioweapons. And there's a number of players. I think that Fauci just was more politically savvy and maneuvered his way into chairmanship at the NIH and then into the pharmaceutical side for Moderna. I don't feel sorry for Tony. I'm sure he's a billionaire. Pfizer made something like $60 billion in the first quarter of the inoculation. So a lot of money traded hands. I certainly am not exonerating anyone, but to answer your question, Anthony Fauci was not alone. He couldn't have done it alone. The laboratories that were developed in the early 90s did get a move to Wuhan, China. They did give Wuhan a big piece of money. I think it was close to $1 billion to continue the research that had begun in Cold Spring Harbor and NIH and other facilities. But when the question mark of gain of function came up and there was some political backlash, they moved the laboratory to Wuhan. So to answer your question, Anthony's not innocent, but he's not in it alone. Don't feel sorry for him. He's a rich man. And he showed you that he would take the Fifth Amendment rather than tell the truth in front of anyone, because he does not want separate prosecution by the state. You can't touch him federally because he's protected. But if he had admitted anything in front of the Senate, a state attorney general could have taken him to court based on the state's privileges.
1: Yeah, thank you very much. And can you address Cancer Alley in Louisiana?
2: Oh, my goodness. I make me cry. It's a series of companies, Texaco and other chemical companies that located in Louisiana along the, I guess you'd say, waterway, and essentially their fumes, their dumpage, their drainage has created generations of thyroid cancer, ovarian cancer, stomach cancer, and it can't be identified, the causes Of course, we got all these big medical centers like Ochsner and Tulane Medical School and LSU Medical School. And all I can say is, oh, it's a higher incidence of cancer. But no one's willing to stand up and point the finger to the environmental contribution. There's been a number of grassroots groups, and I know some YouTube videos have been made. But as far as has Louisiana benefited, meaning taxes of these chemical companies, no. They give them tax breaks. So the contractual deals are borne, or the weight of the punishment are on the citizens.
0: Gotcha. Thank you, Brother Carlos. Eight after the top of the hours, keep rolling with Dr. Velva Bowles. And Nigel's reaching out to us. He's in Baltimore. He's on line five. Grand Rising, Nigel, your question for Dr. Bowles.
3: Grand Rising, everybody. Dr. Bowles, good to talk to you again. So a couple things. One is a statement, and the other is going to be a question to you. So the statement is, you know, I'm a pretty big proponent of raising endogenous glutathione sufficiently to be able to make CD4 and CD8 cells, you know, and you know, otherwise also bring about negative feedback inhibition in offending cells. I'm sure that you probably know a little bit about that. But the question that I have for you, and I think everybody else is going to be able to appreciate it, the previous caller was talking about potentially killing us off. Well, while I believe that to be true, I think the experiment is still going on, because you may actually have heard that Moderna announced that they were introducing an IgG4 shot that removes this PD-1. And what is interesting, I'm sure that you may have seen some of the research, that a lot of individuals who have gotten the booster, the Pfizer booster, have been coming down with hyper-progressive disease, you know, what some folks may call it turbo cancers. Well, it looks like this particular inoculation is designed to correct what that shot, you know, has caused with regard to the implication of the IgG4. What are your thoughts on that?
2: Well, I know what you're talking about, and just to bring it back to the audience, because we can talk about biochemistry, it appears that the inoculum in some people crippled an immune-reactive substance in the body, meaning that if you had a tendency for cancer, or if you had an early onset cancer that hadn't yet grown to detectability, that having had this shot and boosters may relieve the cancer and let it grow more rapidly, or grow without the same kind of challenge it would have received from your natural immunity if you did not take the shot. That's part of the acronyms we were using is just talking about how the body fights cancer naturally. Well, since the natural fighting of the growth potential was decreased by taking this inoculum, and I don't know how much facts is here, but I know that's a theory, they're saying they've now come up with an antagonist that they can actually restore the body's immune ability to the pre-jab era. All of this is research level. Do I have an opinion? I don't think there's enough data to have an opinion. If someone had an aggressive cancer that was growing and other treatments hadn't worked, I certainly said give it a shot, because when you have aggressive cancer, you look for anything that will help us. The comment of, are they trying to get rid of us? It comes full circle, and this is how I appreciate a Radio One. My broadcast primarily is to the Black communities. We can do a whole lot more to prevent someone else's ability to harm us. We need to go back to farm products. We need to grow some things ourselves. When I look at what children are eating, because my first training to University of Tulane was internal medicine pediatrics. That was my residency. Children are not eating whole foods. They're eating plastics. They're eating artificialities. And they're obese. They're growing in such a rate that it's not healthy muscle. It's not healthy nerve tissue. So if we're worried about someone trying to get rid of us, I think we need to take some responsibility and get ourselves back in shape. I'd like to see our young people look like they're ready to take on the world and not like they're sitting inside with headphones and 40 to 50 pounds overweight. So I don't look outside of self first. I start with self. What can we do to make sure that anyone who means us harm can't give us harm?
0: A shade of that. 12 after the top of the hour, Dr. Velva Bowles. As I mentioned, she's a physician and scientist, one of the smartest sisters we have on the planet. Got any question about health or what's going on with data centers or with the jab? Is this a lady you need to speak to? Tina's calling us from Arkansas. She's on line 6 at Grand Rising. Tina, your question for Dr. Bowles.
4: Hello, Carl. Hello, Dr. Bowles. I was wondering, is there any effective treatment for diverticulitis or erlosis?
2: Wow. Well, the answer is yes. Diverticulitis is a real bad actor. That's why you heard me say, whoa. My first comment, if you're suffering from diverticulitis, you might have heard the previous caller mention glutathione. Glutathione is not talked about much because it's more among scientists and doctors that talk about it. But you can now, as a consumer, get glutathione either by capsule, and they even have injectable glutathione, I'm told. Glutathione helps heal inflamed surfaces. So with diverticulitis and other conditions of the bowel, once the surface, the bowel should be lined with a mucus. And then it has something we call cilli, but it's really just tiny little raised bumps, if you want to look at it like that, on the inside lining. And then it goes into interstitium. Anything that removes the mucus from the surface or damages the cilia in the bowel gives rise to painful cramps, to bloody diarrhea, to malabsorption. And people who have any kind of condition that involves inflammation, because, by the way, your biggest immune system is around your small intestine. A lot of people don't know that. As children in the South, we used to get a dose of castor oil twice a year. And I now can tell you clinically that was good medicine for people who didn't see physicians at will, because it restores the cilia surface and it helps maintain the mucus layer. To answer your question, you have to avoid certain foods like strawberries or anything with nuts and shells like sunflower seeds, because you can form little pus-like pockets, because the seeds can go directly into the interstitium because your mucous membrane is missing and the cilia is damaged. How do you get it whole? Well, it's a whole. Dr. Sebe was the best in the business for healing the gut. He recommended fasting to some degree, and he talked through, and I'm sure he has some books on it, on what teas you need to drink, like moringa, to slowly rebuild the surface of the gut. Because if you're taking pharmaceuticals, you'll never heal. You really have to take it slow, and you have to start from the beginning, and fasting is really bowel rest.
0: All right.
4: Okay. The glutathione, can I get it from the...
2: Glutathione is a healing agent, yes. You can buy it from GNC. You can order it from Amazon. But you can take like 2 tablets a day for a week and then drop back to 1. And do this while you are being very careful. Don't eat hot sauce, and you have to stay away from anything that would irritate the lining while it's being rebuilt. And again, if you can get your hands on Dr. Sebe's suggestions of how to heal the bowel... are you familiar with Dr. Sebe's teaching?
4: No.
2: I guess some say Sebe, S-E-B-I. He was a heck of a holistic physician.
4: Okay.
0: Yeah, and Tina, look it up. Just put our name in there, Carl Nelson Show, and just look for Dr. Sebe. Dr. Sebe's son, I think he was with us last week. But he's taking over from his dad now, and he's continuing his dad's legacy. And all his contact information is on that program. You can get that, and you can reach
2: Excellent.
0: Out to Abdul.
2: Thank you, Carl.
0: Yeah, that's his name,
2: Abdul.
0: He
2: actually was the first to have HIV stopped. I mean, they didn't give it credit to him, but I've read his papers. What he did worked.
0: Yep,
4: okay,
0: sure
4: so amoxicillin doesn't work.
2: No, that's antibiotic, and eventually it can create another problem. I mean,
4: okay,
2: it can, if you have an active infection, let me qualify that. if you have a pus-filled pocket, and that happens if you eat strawberries or peanuts or sunflower seeds, then you have to get rid of that infection or that pimple, and antibiotics will do that. But the antibiotic does not address the underlying cause of diverticulitis.
4: Okay, so just I can keep taking that and have only a few more days.
2: Until you get rid of the infection. But once that's okay, cleared, look at your diet and follow a prescription that I like Dr. Sabi's way of doing it to actually heal the bowel. You don't want to okay, just have episodes. You want to heal it.
4: Yes. Okay. Thank you so much.
0: All right. Thank you, Tina. 18 at the top. I'll come on a break, but I got a tweet question for you, Dr. Bowles. Maybe you can answer, respond to it after the tweet. The tweeter says, good morning. Does a doctor know of a Dr. Timothy Cunningham or the story of his mysterious death? It goes on to say a BBC article that he disappeared with good information about this Dr. Timothy Cunningham. Are you familiar with?
2: Oh, you want me to do it now?
0: Yeah, hold the thought right there. I'm waiting for this to give us the cue. So when we come back, I'll let you respond. Family, you two can get in on this discussion with Dr. Velva Bowles. I mentioned she's a physician scientist. You can reach Dr. Bowles this morning at 800-450-7876. We'll take your phone calls next.

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1: Hey y'all, what up? 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

0: Quebec, because this is 2018-2019. Dr. Cunningham was a CDC worker. And I know what makes it suspicious is that's right at the beginning of the COVID season. This was a 35-year-old person who is very progressive. Like I said, he was a CDC employee, CDC being the Center for Disease Control and Prevention. And it said that he went home not feeling well and then was just missing. And sometime later, several days, in fact, his body was in February. His body was found partially submerged in water and mud on the West Bank in Georgia. And there's all kind of questions, what's going on? Because Dr. Cunningham was an epidemiologist. What that means is he studied diseases, and he was working with the CDC Chronic Disease Division or unit. And he left work saying he didn't feel well, so it's a question mark of why would he end up in the river? Well, no investigation was advanced. There was some general consensus that he perhaps committed suicide. Now, there was not a full investigation. Facebook took over and questions were asked, but there was never, to my knowledge, any legal investigation to advance the theory of whether this was self-caused or if there was some foul play. But because of his job and because of his interaction with CDC at the time of discussion of gain of function and other things with conspiracy-like theories for COVID-19, there's suspicion there could have been foul play. But nothing was ever followed up that I have been able to find.
1: All right. Thank you for the response.
0: He was a black physician.
1: Yeah, he was black.
0: I wanted to make sure you knew that.
1: Yes. Thank you for adding that. 25 at the top. Yeah. Marvin has a question for you. He's calling from Baltimore City. He's on line 4. Grand Rising, Marvin, your question for Dr. Bowles.
2: Dr. Bowles and Carl, how y'all doing this morning?
0: Very good. Thank you.
2: I just wanted to ask you one question. Can they put a signal in someone's body and control it from AI?
0: Well, that's an interesting question. The answer is yes, and it's been done for a long time. It's not something that just happened in 2026. For neurology, where we study epilepsy and other kinds of psychiatry, where we study certain kind of brain abnormalities or functioning, electrodes have been implanted for many, many years. I mean, in my undergrad years, and we're talking 30 years ago, they were putting implants in the brain of a cat or in the brain of other animals like a beagle, a dog. And that was mainly studying the neurological transmission that goes on in the brain. Can they control you? Well, I don't know of control. If you're talking behavior, it's not that advanced. You won't become a robot. But yes, we can block certain kinds of thoughts. There are electrical signals that stops epilepsy by interfering with that epileptic brain wave. It's being looked at for Parkinsonian disease, see if they can stop the halted movements that comes with that disease. There's been experimentation with Huntington's disease. So it's a yes and no answer. One being, has there been artificial intelligence implants done? The answer is yes. I think lateral sclerosis is one of the diseases they're looking at to help people to be able to communicate. So the ability or the experimentations have occurred. I don't know that they've been totally successful of controlling your everyday behavior, but I know that we control diseased or pathological behaviors. So the answer is yes, the ability is there.
2: Do they recommend people drink a lot of water if they got a signal in their body?
0: Well, we recommend you drink a lot of water, period. You should consume, because your body is 90% water. So drinking a lot of water is not an indicator that you have an implant.
2: That's all I wanted to know. Thank you.
0: Okay. Mm-hmm.
1: All right. Thanks, Marvin. Thanks for your question. 27 after the top. Yeah, Thelma's in Baltimore has a question for you as well, Dr. Bowles. She's online, too. Grand Rising. Thelma, your question for Dr. Bowles.
3: Yeah, Grand Rising to you both. I just want to say, you know what, everything in them markets, I don't care where you go to eat or buy food, you're going to die. Pesticide all over everything. Am I wrong or right? I'm right. Thank you very much.

0: Well, unless you're eating organic.
1: Wait a minute. And you cannot wash it off. You can't wash
2: off
1: that stuff.
2: Let's give the doctor, let's give the expert a chance to respond. Thelma, thank you for your question.
0: If you're eating organic food, by definition, foods grown in an organic way does not use pesticides. They use food products that have been fermented, and they use organic fertilizers rather than the pharmaceuticals. In response to can you wash it off, the answer is yes. If you buy fruit or melons or something coming out of other countries, and particularly when you're talking leafy vegetables, I recommend that you use warm water and bicarbonate of soda. You add the bicarbonate of soda in the water and then rinse briskly, or if you have a little brush and you're using a hard, like a melon or some fruit, use the brush and whisk it briskly and then rinse after you have given it a few minutes washing in your bicarbonate of soda. You're talking a one quarter cup of bicarbonate of soda per gallon of water. So it's not a lot of bicarbonate of soda, but you can neutralize most organic pesticides that cling to the mature vegetable or fruit.
2: Yeah, and Thelma's question, though, how can we, even if they say it's organic or not, how can we believe them? Can we trust them these days?
0: Well, be careful. And again, see, I take you back to your roots. I believe everybody who can should have a small garden, that you should be growing some kind of green leafy vegetable that you can cook and eat, because minerals that are missing in most black people, here's what I found in my clinical practice. We do not have enough magnesium. If you are finding that you have leg cramps, if you wake up with Charlie horses, if you have really hard bowel movements or stools where you're not really constipated but the stool is hard, it's likely you have a magnesium deficiency. They've come out now with putting magnesium in lotions and putting it into creams because they know what I just told you, that our food sources are very, very low with magnesium. Where do we get magnesium? Those are your mustard greens, your collard greens, as my mom would say, your salad greens. And we grew our in our garden, and we ate greens at least 3 to 4 times a week. And now we don't do that. Another vegetable black people used to eat was beets. Beets, now you can get an expensive exercise powder and say, oh, it's great. But if you grow your own beets, what good are beets? They open up your blood vessels. For people who have high blood pressure and they have hardening of the arteries or they have poor circulation in the legs, you need to be eating your beets, because that has a natural nitrogen-forming compound that opens your vessels and opens your circulation. So when I talk to black folk, I'm saying we need to get back to our roots. We were farmers. We know how to farm. You don't have to go and buy acres. You can have a raised garden. But if you don't have it, then you need to know your supplements are necessary.
2: Gotcha. 29 away from the top of the hour. Pamela's up next. She's calling from Upper Marlboro in Maryland. She's on line 3. Grand Rising, Pamela, you're on with Dr. Bowles.
3: Greetings.
2: You're on the air, Pamela.
3: Regarding the COVID inoculum, were you forced to take the COVID vaccine? And what's your advice regarding the booster shot? And are you concerned about your safety regarding the knowledge you have and you share with us?
0: Thank you for that concern. To answer your first question, the inoculum does not prevent COVID infection. I hope you hear that. It does not. So you need to know that. Should you take a booster? Well, that's up to you. But if it doesn't prevent anything, why are you reintroducing what can do harm? I'll just leave that with you there. So if you're concerned about COVID, COVID-19 is a coronavirus, I said earlier, and the common cold is also a coronavirus. A lot of people wouldn't tell you that, but it's true. If you are concerned or you have high risk, the use of Lysol spray, it killed coronavirus. If you read the label, it says it right there. There's another one they call 365, is another spray. If you feel like you're at risk or you're in a high traffic where people are in and out, you may want to use that as a precaution. But the inoculum does not prevent COVID-19.
3: Well, I, like yourself, I was in the healthcare industry. I was a nurse. And when it first came out, the vaccine first came out, we were told we had to take the vaccine. So we
0: No, they made it mandatory, yes.
3: Yes. Were you forced to take the vaccine? Did you?
0: No. No. I don't sign anybody's papers.
3: Okay. All right. Thank you.
2: Uh-huh. Yeah, and also, the other question, Dr. Balls, are you concerned about, you know, you sharing this information with us? They don't want us to know this information. Are you concerned about your own safety, though?
0: Well, I can tell you, I have the upbeat. Have I been under surveillance? Yes. There was a time there's a federal marshal parked outside of my house for intimidation. Have I had, when I was practicing right after my residency, the Louisiana Medical Board held my license. I've had, I'd say, bureaucratic things against me. The answer is yes. I tell people when I was young, I was foolish. And now that I'm old, I'm fearless. And I can't tell much difference.
2: Gotcha. 26 away from the top of the hour with Dr. Velva Bowles. David is online, too. He's coming from Ellicott City in Maryland. David, your question for Dr. Bowles.
4: Yes, doctor. Thank you for taking my call, and thank you for your knowledge. I have a question. My area is water chemistry, so a lot of the stuff you were talking about, closed loop.
2: David, do us a favor and turn that radio down in the background. Because it's on a delay system and causing confusion. So just turn that radio off for us. Yeah.
0: Right after my residency, the Louisiana Medical Board.
2: David, we're having a problem here. Hey, Kevin, drop David. Let's move on to line three.
0: Yes, I'm Kelvin. Still here. Yeah. What's your question?
4: Yeah. My question is this. Heat has to be, as you said, a closed loop is a closed loop. You keep running water in a closed loop, that closed loop is going to get hot. And then that's why you got to have an air-cooled system or a water-cooled system, a cooling tower to take the heat off the closed loop, like a radiator in a car. Now, my question to you is twofold. I understand the Chinese are hooking up boats, large boats, with heat exchangers. You have to have a way to take that heat off. According to research that I have come across, the Chinese are taking the heat off of their AI via large ships that can take the heat and put it in the ocean. I have an idea. My idea about Greenland, President Trump, I think he realizes the world is moving to a stage now where we're going to have a heating problem. And I think that he is really using Greenland because of the permafrost, because of, it is melting, as you know, but because of the possibility of exchanging heat. What are your thoughts?
0: Well, certainly what you raise is interesting. I would not be in favor of dumping heat in the oceans because that's called El Nino or El Nina, and that's what brings our hurricanes. I think we need to do a comprehensive look at how are we affecting environment. See, there was a really big surge in the late 90s looking at weatherization and global warming, and that seemed the momentum somehow got deflated, but it didn't go away. What we do as humans will affect what the weather does, and my fear for Louisiana, particularly in the Boyce region, is we are precipitating a condition that we will have more tornadoes and we will have more unstable weather. And I have not heard anyone describe, when I talked to the official, the one spokesperson for Applied Digital, they sent me a newsletter. That was how many of their I guess you would say, did they ever have any scientists or did they have someone to talk to? No, they sent me a newsletter. But the spokesperson said, oh, we'll dump the heat because we'll have on the roof a fan just like what you see at your big box stores. And I had to stare at him. The kind of heat put out by operating equipment is probably 100 times greater than whatever kind of heat that would be dissipated, say, from a large Walmart or a mall. And he tried to liken them as a similarity. But, I don't think it's sufficient studying, and I don't know where the engineers are. That there should be some industrial engineers that's just raising some real concerns, and I've heard nothing.
4: Absolutely. I agree with you. Totally agree. But you're absolutely right. You can only put a certain amount of heat into a humid condition. Otherwise, if you have high humidity like you have in Louisiana, it's not going anywhere, and you're going to create real problems.
0: You just have a blanket of heat, and
4: absolutely.
0: You know that heat is energy. It dissipates energy, and that
4: absolutely.
0: Means movement. And if you've got movement, that means tornado.
4: Absolutely. You're right.
2: Right.
4: Thank you.
2: Thanks. Thank you, David. We'll take our last break at 22 away from the top of the hour. When we come back, Kelvin in Toronto, Canada has got a question for you. Also, Dr. Bowles, you have some concerns about the tensions, rising tensions in Guyana. We also want to hit that as well. Family, you too can join our conversation with our guest. She's a physician scientist out of Louisiana. Her name is Dr. Velva Bowles. You can reach us at 800-450-7876. And we'll take your phone calls next.

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0: And Grand Rising family, thanks for rolling with us on this Tuesday morning. Thanks for sharing part of your mornings with us. Our guest is Dr. Velva Bowles. She's a physician scientist based in Louisiana. Before we go back to her, let me just remind you, coming up later this week, you're going to hear from the master teacher himself, Brother Oshua Kwesi. Brother Kwesi is bringing his wife along, Mera Kwesi as well. And we're going to hear from distinguished professors. Dr. Ron Daniels will join us, give us an update on what's going on in Cuba. A naturopathic and holistic doctor, Dr. A, will also be here. So if you are in Baltimore, keep that radio locked in real time on 1010 WOLB. If you're in the DMV, though, we're on 1450 WOL. Dr. Bowles, as I mentioned before we left, Kelvin in Toronto has a question for you. He's on line three. Grand Rising, Kelvin, you're on with Dr. Bowles.
1: Grand Rising, Carl. Grand Rising, Dr. Bowles. I got a question regarding, during the height of the COVID era, a lot of information was coming out about the Cuban physicians and their research and how they were able to deal better with infectious diseases. And can you speak to that? Was that more fact, fiction, or and why?
2: What did you say? They were doing what? I missed your question.
1: Well, during that time, during COVID, a lot of information came out about what the Cuban doctors were doing with COVID.
2: Oh, I got it. Yes. I got it. The Cubans were doing a wonderful job, actually. I wanted to emulate it. I contacted some of our HBCUs and asked if there was some way we could emulate it. What I learned was the second-year students who have completed their academic training and ready for clinical were assigned a neighborhood, and they paired them off. There were two students per neighborhood, and they were told that part of their training was to go into the community and identify families who needed better support or more support or hospitalization. So they essentially used the medical students as kind of a mobile army to go and evaluate the community to stop death. I mean, if you are elderly or if you didn't have transportation or in the case that they didn't have electricity, they had mobilized trained personnel to go and inspect different communities. And I thought that was an outstanding effort. I tried to even initiate it here in Alexandria. At the time, we had a black mayor, and I talked to him because there were some monies that came to Alexandria, and I asked him, can we get a mobile unit where we can visit in the rural areas or either some of the outline of the urban areas where people are not having primary care physicians. And I got shot down. Our Region 6 director said that would not be necessary.
1: I thought
2: the Cubans had a very good...
1: I guess the question is what are they doing different in terms of the research and methods to tackle these infectious diseases that we're not doing here in I guess, the global north, if you will, right?
2: Well, bottom line is they didn't push a Department of Defense inoculum. They were literally treating symptoms. If you remember, there were several groups of Cubans that went to New York when there was a major tent set up because so many people were infected. Cuba went to help other people outside of their own nation. So they just had a well-organized strategic structure. And I wanted to see that emulated, particularly in the black community and more specifically with the HBCUs.
1: Interesting. All right. Thank you very much. Appreciate it. Bye.
0: All right. Thank you, Kelvin. In Toronto, 14 away from the top of the hour. Tim's in Charlotte, North Carolina. It's on line four. Tim, your question for Dr. Velva Bowles.
3: Yes. Good morning. Dr. Bowles, my question is, we have found, but what's your opinion of vaccine in general? Because we found that the vaccines ended polio and smallpox. Are you totally against smallpox?
2: No,
3: vaccines?
2: Vaccines, I love. What you got for COVID wasn't a vaccine. I hope people hear me clearly. That was not a vaccine. I use the word inoculum for a reason. Vaccines have been around over 150 years, and they are extremely important.
3: Okay.
0: Thank
3: you very much. I appreciate it.
0: All right. 13 away from the top. Dr. Bowles, you also had some concerns about the rising tensions in Guyana. Most of us know about Guyana. We think about Jim Jones.
2: I think that the audience should know what's going on when it involves our brothers and sisters. that a tragedy, that's the only word you can use, July 18th, 2026, a ferry beginning from some of the island cities trying to get to the main city of Georgetown in Guyana, they have to get on a boat. And a ferry, as you know, you drive your car, your bicycle, and then it, because of the way in which Guyana is located, it goes out into the Atlantic Ocean and then has to go around a horn to come back into Georgetown. And one community, an indigenous community, black and brown people, that's their only mode. Unless you have a plane, you cannot get from there to Georgetown because the local boats just couldn't go out into the Atlantic and make that trip. So they have a ferry, and this ferry, just to tell you how disproportionate the equity of this country, the ferry is 87 years old. So the first question is, how is it still seaworthy? Well, this 87-year-old vessel was supposed to be replaced about 7 years ago. I don't know if you follow Guyana. They struck oil off the coast, and the decision was every citizen's income would be raised, and there was a lot of talk about this isn't going to be a colonialistic thing where the rich gets richer and the poor stay poorer. Well, that's not the case. What they did, and again, with the previous column, we talk about strategy and approach. They built a ferry to replace what is called the Barima. The Barima is the 87-year-old vessel. And they built it. It's supposed to be modern and all. But the problem is the port in the city where the Barima is anchored is not appropriate for the newly built ferry. So consequently, the brown and black people are still riding this 87-year-old vessel because the port that they boarded on cannot accommodate the newer vessel. Well, long story short, on July 18, 2026, the Barima went down. It was hit by an ocean wave and it sank. And the sad part is that there were many children returning from trying to go and visit with relatives in Georgetown. So they lost 76 people dead, 30 are missing, and no one is trying to bring the ship up. And the administrators, who are not the indigenous people, are saying, oh, that's a tragic accident. They're trying to pay the families off, and they wanted to say, well, let's leave the ship down and not try to bring it up because it'll cost so much money, and we'll just make it a memorial. And the citizens are outraged. They're calling for awareness that how can this be in the face of this new wealth? How can it be so disproportionate that a whole community lost 76 members because an 87-year-old vessel was still in use despite having built its replacement? So we need to be aware of what is going on globally and know that the Guyanese are asking that the administration step down and that they have better representation of the Guyanese people. And I just thought that was serious enough to bring forth and say, hey, how do you keep an 87-year-old vessel and you're shipping cargo, you're shipping people, and when it went down, you lost 76 lives and 30 people may be buried somewhere on deck underneath the cargo. Wow. And the ship is still sunken.
0: You know, nine away from the top there. Two years ago, when they discovered they had oil, petroleum, they gave every adult, Guyanese adult, $100,000. So my
2: that's
0: question
2: in theory,
0: is,
2: though. See, that's the problem. We hear that and think everybody's rich. But the communities that I'm talking about did not receive it. I mean, if they don't have a bank account, how do you give them $100,000?
0: Cash?
2: That didn't happen.
0: So you're saying
2: telling you that is the kind of propaganda. That's propaganda. That is not reality. I was on an early morning. It was a broadcast out of Britain, and I was on, I guess it was like a 3 a.m. call. It lasted for 6 hours, and it was just so painful when they were telling what is real as opposed to what is out in propaganda.
0: Yeah, because that's the news we're getting reported. Every Guyanese is going to get $100,000. You know, and in fact, I had some friends here who were Guyanese, and they were thinking about going back just to collect the cash. So you're saying that
2: absolutely it didn't... not. In fact, if the Guyanese has experienced the world's fastest growing economy due to massive offshore oil boom, yet a significant portion of its population continues to struggle with high poverty rates and severe wealth inequality. I mean, that's a good example. Why build a vessel to replace another one and not inspect where the ports are? They couldn't bring the new vessel to this location because right. The ports are probably over 100 years old.
0: Are you saying that the people that were left out, because, you know, Guyana is Indo-Guyanese and yes. Afro-Guyanese, you know, two parts?
2: This particular community that was riding the Barima is one of the oldest ones in Guyana. And once the new maritime ship was supposed to be christened, they said, oh, well, you're going to have to keep riding the Barima because this ship requires this to dock, and your docking location doesn't accommodate it. How stupid is that?
0: So were the people who were mostly impacted, were they Indo-African?
2: Yes. It was the poorest. It's Indo-African group. And from the information on the phone call, I mean, it was so many people who had relocated either to London or other Caribbean areas were calling in, and their story was just painful, that the location of the where the city, and I'm sorry, I don't remember the name, only way you can get to Georgetown is private plane or by ferry. And knowing this, the country commissioned their building or replacement without inspecting the port.
0: Well, let me ask you this. Yeah, because Georgetown is the capital. So the people who make the decisions, are they the Indo-Guyanese?
2: No. The people making the decisions were not. They are, it's the CIA, it's called a communique that was an appointed committee to investigate this, and they have charged the captain and his crew with 76 counts of murder.
0: Oh, wow. So the tensions between
2: who? That was the outrage. How so the can tensions... the captain be held for murder when you put him on a vessel that's 87 years old and the reason for sinking was a wave? It wasn't an engine failure. It wasn't the engine. He's keeping an 87-year-old vessel seaworthy.
0: So the gripe is with whom, Dr. Bowles? With the builders of the ship?
2: For all of the head administrators to step down. That there's a major call out that they have been totally, that they dismissed. I tell you, they have charged the captain and moved on. So the outcry for the people that had the Zoom call I was on is trying to get international attention so that they will have some leverage of reopening everything and not having them just close the door and say that the captains will be charged with 76 counts of murder. He and his crew.
0: Wow. Yeah, I've never heard. I'm glad you brought that story to the forefront because, you know, a lot of things that are going on in this world we don't get a chance to hear about. And frankly, the first time I hear about that, I admit that.
2: Well, so this was a wave that hit a ship. You know, the question is, how do you have an 87-year-old vessel still seaworthy? It's not a derelict of the, I found the name of the city, it's Essequibo, so Essequibo. For those who know Guyana and locations, Essequibo is one of the oldest areas, and the port is Port Kaituma. So Port Kaituma has been evaluated substandard, that the new vessel cannot dock there. I don't know if it's not high enough or what the situation is, but the Port Kaituma was still taking the Barima ferry because the newer vessel couldn't dock there. So, I mean, to me, that doesn't make any sense. Why build something new and it can't come to the location that is needed most?
0: Yeah, and unfortunately, the victims are those the ones who are suffering the most with this, especially when you say that a nation is has new acquired wealth. They shouldn't have any issues like that, not having seaworthy boats on sea at all. They should, they've got the money now.
2: Well, they should be taken care of. The details for those who are listening, there was 162 passengers and 17 crew on board. 77 were killed, 76 were rescued, and 26 are still reported missing. It is considered the worst maritime disaster of the country.
0: Wow, it's sorry to hear that. But Dr. Bowles, that's it for us. The day is done. Thank you for sharing your thoughts with us this morning.
2: Yes, indeed.
0: All right, family, that's it for the day. Class is dismissed. Before we let you go, thank you for sharing part of your mornings with us. Stay strong, stay positive, please stay healthy. We'll see you tomorrow morning, 6 o'clock, right here in Baltimore on 1010 WOLB, also in the DMV on 1450 WOL.
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13: Ladies and gentlemen, welcome to another exciting episode of Mick Unplugged. And today's guest is an exceptional motivational speaker and advocate who has dedicated his life to empowering youth and communities. Overcoming significant challenges in his own life, he has become a voice of hope and inspiration for many. Please join me in welcoming my good friend, Mr. Roy Juarez Jr. Man, Roy, so one, again, honored to have you here. Man, your story is more than inspirational. Your story is so powerful. On the show, we talk about your because, that thing that really pushes you.
14: I really think my because is my siblings. That's it. Like they're the reasons why I fight as hard as I do. But when I started to fight for them and I started working with kids across the nation, I started to see all the other kids that reminded me of my siblings, and my little brother and my little sister especially.
13: Like, let's go back to how this started and what growing up was like for you, and talking to the audience about that journey, not to talk to yourself, but to tell that story.
14: Yeah. I was invited to be a keynote speaker at a conference that I had snuck into when I was a homeless teenager. And I snuck into that conference to steal a meal. And I remember when I was the keynote, they invited me on stage. I'm standing at the podium, and I remember glancing back to the very back of the room where I had sat as a homeless kid. And I said, man, if I could have just run to him, meaning my younger self, and tell him, don't give up, life will get better, but you have to be here to see it. You're not going to believe that you're eventually going to be close to your mom again, that you're going to have nieces and nephews that you absolutely love, that you're going to see the things that you have seen. And I share that with kids because I also want them to know that what they're going through at that moment, there is a future. They have a future that belongs to them, not to their situation, that belongs to them, not to their family environment, not to their social economic environment. It belongs to them, but they have to put in the work to get there. But they don't have to do it alone because there are people who believe in them and people want to help them get there. I became homeless officially at the age of 14. And I say officially because it all started when I was about 12. My parents were going through a very violent divorce, but 1 week my mom would take him back, the next week he would have to be gone. And so it got to the point that I started to defend my mother physically whenever I was always with her, always protecting her, always trying to be there to support her. So when my dad came home, I remember one time he said to her, you need to make a choice. Do you want your son or do you want me? Right? And I mean, that hurt, right? Because I'm Roy Waters Jr. I carry his name. And I said, you know what, mom? I said, you don't have to make a choice. I'll leave. And I remember that in that one instant, calling this woman from the church. And I said, well, please come get me. Please come get me. Please come get me. It was Easter. And she's like, okay, I'll come get you. And I spend Easter with them. But what breaks my heart is when I think about my mom, I'm sure he left too. So she literally spent Easter alone. I left, he left. And so it was a constant going back and forth. And so one day my mom finally just said, you know what? Enough's enough. I want you out. Get out. Get out. My dad was like, if I can't have you, no one's going to have you. So we had to go into hiding. And we started moving from home to home to home. And every time he would find us, we would have to take the sheets off our bed, put them on the floor, put our clothes in the middle, and we were gone every single time he found us. And around 14 years old is when I finally became homeless on my own. My mom had met a man and who was helping her. And he said, I'll help you come live with me. But the only catch was that he didn't want kids. And for the longest time, Mick, I thought that she just left us because she didn't want us. Fast forward many years later, after I'm an activist crossing the country, working all over the nation, I invite my mom to come with me to upstate New York. And she's with me, and we're in the juvenile hall in upstate New York. And where I speak, I tell our story. And afterwards, we're all talking, me, the students, the probation officers, and one woman is talking to my mom behind me, and I can hear her talking, and I'm talking to a young girl, but I want to hear what's happening to my mom, make sure she's safe. And the lady said, how could you leave them? And she said something that kind of shifted everything in my perspective. She told that lady, you don't get it. You don't get it. He wanted me dead. If he would have found us, he might have killed all of us. If he would just find me, he's only going to kill me. So in her brokenness, her thought was getting rid of us was technically saving us.
13: Saving you.
14: Yeah. And that has changed everything. You know, parents are human. They make mistakes. They're growing up just as they have the same pains and fears and anxiety that even I have to this day. I personally don't have children. I can't even imagine what my mom was going through, knowing that her high school sweetheart wanted her dead, and now she's having to care for five kids and can't do it. And then he gets her fired from her job. She now can't do it financially.
13: Let's talk about that emotion. So the emotion before you knew the real reason, right? The real because. Your mother's because was saving your life, right?
14: Absolutely.
13: But 14-year-old Roy didn't know that.
14: What was that emotion? Roy was lost.
13: Right.
14: He thought he was the common denominator because his grandparents didn't take him. They took his little sister, but they didn't take him. His aunts and uncles wouldn't take him. All the families that he lived in, he can only stay for a short while, whether it be a month in some lucky cases, whether it be a night in others. So I got to the point that I was like, you know what? The only common denominator is me. I must be bad. Something must be wrong with me because nobody wants me. And the sad thing is that this happens in a lot of our youth across the nation, and I have seen it firsthand. And I've learned that kids never stop loving their parents. It was never my parents' fault as a kid. It was me. Mm. Kids only stop loving themselves. And that's what's really sad, because then they grow up with this idea that I'm not good enough. I don't deserve. Why should I even try hard? That future, that college isn't for kids like me.
13: And what was that like as a kid trying to create bonds of friendship with other kids? Or was it like you didn't want to attach to people because you never knew what stability was? Like, what
14: for
13: was
14: me,
13: that
14: I
13: like?
14: Think it was the opposite. I was so hungry for someone to love me that I attached to everyone, and I became what everyone wanted me or needed me to be at that moment. So if I went to a new home, I now say that I like looked in an imaginary bag and asked, well, who do they want me to be? Because if I could become whoever or whatever in some cases, which is not good, what they want me to be, then that meant that I had a place to sleep one more night. I had food to eat one more day. If my baby brother or my baby sister wanted to see me and this family would let them, I at least got to see my brother and sister for like one more night. And so I lost myself in this homelessness, in this process, in this bag full of different Roys to survive.
13: That is so deep and so uncommon, but common at the same time. And what I mean by that is uncommon because we don't get to hear these stories. And a lot of times when you're speaking to youth, they're not going to tell you everything that's really going on. But the common part is this is what's going on today still. Absolutely. Right. And as leaders, as adults, as leader of people and leaders of communities, it's our job to have those conversations. Absolutely. To let people know that there are safe outlets. And so I applaud you for creating those safe outlets, brother.
14: Thank you. And I think that you touch on a really good point. Kids want to share, but they're scared to share. And the reason I say right. that is I love my mom and I didn't want my mom to get in trouble. And I knew that if I would have spoken up, she probably would go to court and my brain was like, she's going to go to jail. And so my loyalty was still to my mother. I wasn't going to say anything.
13: Yeah.
14: It's not until you find a trusted adult that youth like myself will let you in to even help.
13: That's great, dude. So let's go to the hotel that you were sneaking into to get meals. So let's talk about that journey and the humbling of that, right? Like, absolutely. Continental breakfast. All right. I can go in here today. If I come in tomorrow, they may not know that I'm here or that I'm actually staying here. So walk us through that survival, dude.
14: Absolutely. Yeah. And thank you for those words, actually, survival. I think that when you grow up with a tough life, you learn lessons that can never be taught in a book. But if you can take your education and define those lessons, then there's no stopping you. Because education will not only change your life, but it will change the entire fabric of your family. And that's why education is so powerful. And at this point, I was very street smart. And so I saw this huge hotel in downtown Dallas, Texas. It's the Omni Hotel. And I thought, man, they got to have food in there, right? It's a beautiful, big, big hotel. So I walk in and I'm looking around. And sure enough, I saw this line of women about to go into this room. And I figured they're going to probably have some type of meeting. There's got to be food in there. So I hid my bag because I learned as a homeless kid, if I was invisible, I got to stay longer. I couldn't make any waves. If I was living in a home, I'm going to wash my dish. I'm going to clean your dishes. I'm going to cut your yard. Because the happier you are with me there, the longer you'll let me stay. Kids become invisible, but no child, no kid should ever have to be invisible, right? They have a voice and their voice matters and they have to learn how to use that voice. And it's up to us as the adults to help them learn how to use it effectively. And so I go in, I hide my bag, and sure enough, they open up these doors and all these women start to walk in and I walk right in there with them. And I go sit in the very far back corner so that no one would notice me. And as I sit there, some lady comes and she serves me and I thank her and I start to eat. Well, this woman comes out on stage and I don't really care what she has to say. Like, I'm gonna eat my meal and I'm gonna leave. But when she's talking, her words, like, I'm really listening to what she's saying, and she's talking about the way she grew up on the last street in Laredo, Texas, to the border, and she grew up as an immigrant. Her parents were immigrants, and how she was told that girls like her don't make it. But this woman grew to be the highest ranking Latina woman in the combat support field of the United States Army. She broke all kinds of records because her father taught her to ask, why not you? He said, why not you? You go ask that counselor who said you can't make it. Go ask her, why can't you make it? And as I sat there, I had my plate in front of me. And even though I was hungry, I wasn't even eating because I had a bigger hunger And in my mind, I was like, well, why not me? Because I used to dream. Like, why can't I have my dreams? And so after that woman spoke, I walked up to her, to her table. I grabbed her card, went back out, grabbed my bag, made my way back to San Antonio, because this was in Dallas. And I went back to San Antonio, where I'm from, and went straight to my best friend's aunt's house, a woman who had my baby brother. And I said, I need my baby brother back, because I thought I had a plan.
13: So I'm intrigued by the story because I know it. So what happens next? You thought you had a plan. So what happens next, man?
14: So my plan was, I would, by the time I made it back to Miss Carmen's house to get baby Ray, the idea of me being able to have my future was gone. It was a little bit of hope from what I heard, and then it was gone. But I thought, he will have his. My baby brother will have his entire future. I'm going to give up my entire life. I will work 1, 2, 3 jobs. I'm going to put him on a bus. He's going to go to school and all his dreams will come true. And so I'm a teenager, so we have nowhere to live. But my plan was, if I take him to this church I knew about when I was a kid that I attended with my mom, then maybe they'll help us and maybe they'll let us live in there. So we literally went, took the bus as far as it could. We walked the rest of the way. We sat on the front porch of that church and just waited for someone to show up, because I knew it was Wednesday, they were going to have service. And sure enough, the lead pastor shows up and she gets out and she recognizes me. She goes, Roy? I was like, hi, Pastor Doris. I said, can I talk to you? And she goes like, yeah, let me open the church. So we go inside the church and I plead my case. We have nowhere to live. I just need a place to live with my baby brother. I promise you, I will take care of everything. I will do the yard. I will clean it. It'll be ready for all your services. I just need a place to live. And she says, Roy, you can't live here. You can't live in this church. And for a second, I thought I had made the biggest mistake, because baby Ray had a roof over his head. And now he would be living with me on the street.
13: And then what happened to you and baby Ray?
14: Well, she said, you will live with us under one condition. And I was scared because everyone had a condition. Sometimes they were good, sometimes it wasn't good. And so with all this anger, I was like, what do you want? And she says, Roy, calm down. She says, all we want is that you go back to school. You can live in our home, but you will go back to school. And that's how I went back to high school. And then from high school, I graduated and took off to college.
13: Yes,
14: they
13: sir.
14: They kept me for 4 years. The only reason why I moved out of their house was because I decided to leave. Yeah. So they are my parents. They didn't legally adopt me, but they're my parents. So I have more than one set of parents.
13: Yeah.
14: And that's okay. Yeah. Because family's just not the love in your veins. Family is the love that's in your heart. That's family. We can choose family as well.
13: Yeah. So amazing, man. So amazing. And I know that the story of the speaker also comes full circle.
14: Right.
13: Because you met her later in life, right?
14: Absolutely.
13: Yeah.
14: So tell us that. I'm in community college. I'm struggling. I'm not doing very well. I didn't have a good high school foundation. Right. Yeah. So if I'm going to be honest, one counselor said, and I know what she was trying to help me, but she said, Roy, did you take algebra? I was like, nah, miss. Like, I've never had it. She said, Roy, did you take algebra? And I was like, no, miss, I didn't. And she goes, okay, good. And so I get to college. I don't know anything. Yeah. So I end up taking college algebra 5 times before I pass it. Right. So I'm having to relearn everything. So I'm in community college and I'm working for the activities department on campus as a work study. And so the dean knows who I am. So she comes and she finds me and she goes, Roy, she goes, Roy, are you coming to our event tonight? I was like, nah, miss, I'm not going to come. Right. I'm walking away. And she's like, Roy, we have food. I'm like, ah, miss, I'm just joking. I'm going to be there, right? Like, offer me food. I'm there, right?
13: Right.
14: And so I come. She goes, good. She goes, Roy, I want you to introduce our guest speaker. I'm like, yeah, who is it? And she said, her name is retired Lieutenant Colonel Consuelo Castillo Kickbush, which was the same woman who had 7 years earlier speaking in that hotel. Nobody knew my story because I was taught to be silent. You know, a lot of times we teach our kids to be silent without even realizing that's what we're doing. And it looks like What are your grandparents going to think? What's the family going to think? That's a way to silence our kids. Or what happens at home stays at home. That is a lesson that teaches our kids to be silent and not communicate. And so I was taught, you know, don't talk about what happens. So nobody knew in my campus. And so that day I broke tradition. And as I stood there, Ms. Kickbush to my left, my dean was in there, my colleagues, my professors, the other students. And I looked at her and I said, Miss, you don't know me, Miss, but I know you. And then I told the story. Yeah. And so she was crying. I was crying. 2 weeks later, I got invited to speak at her book signing. And then 2 weeks after, I got hired in her company.
13: Amazing.
14: It was supposed to be a 2-month internship, and it lasted for 2 years. And that's
13: amazing.
14: My life continued to change.
13: Yeah.
14: Because she mentored me. I started traveling with her, and she was just peeling layers like an onion to try to get to some of the core issues because I had a lot of street inside of me.
13: But you use that, man.
14: Absolutely.
13: It fueled you.
14: Absolutely.
13: It fueled you, and now we have impact truth, right?
14: And if we don't invest in our kids, what I had is going to come out regardless.
13: Right.
14: The difference is it going to come out in something that's going to be productive, that's going to add to our communities? Is it going to add to our nation? Or is it going to be something that's become destructive?
13: Yeah.
14: And so we want to help our kids see their value, understand, process, and heal from what they've gone through so they can be contributing members of society.
13: So impact truth, right?
14: So,
13: you're empowering youth now.
14: Yes.
13: And so talk to us about starting that.
14: Well,
13: and then obviously what it is and what you're doing.
14: Absolutely. Thank you. My intention was I am going to get my degree. I'm going to go work in corporate America. I'm going to make a lot of money and I'm never going to be homeless again, ever. Mm. I never wanted to have this life again. But I started taking a lot of psychology classes. And my psychology classes were mainly for me, not to learn it, but trying to figure out what the heck happened to me, what the heck happened to my family. And it really taught me to separate the illness from the person. I love the person. I can help her with the illness. And that was my mom for me. And so I remember one day driving through the middle of the night before classes, it was like 3 o'clock in the morning, and I'm driving back to San Antonio from Abilene, Texas. Mm-hmm. And I want to get to her house before she leaves for work. And I leave her a rose on her car with a note. I turn around and I'm driving back to campus when my phone rings and I look at it and it's my mom. And I answer it and she can barely speak because she's crying. She goes, how can you love me? She said, after everything I have done to you, how do you love me? You're my mom. You will always be my mom. See, life gets better if we choose to be the change.
13: Yeah.
14: So when I'm graduating college, this is my thought process now of I want to be better and not bitter. You know, I want to show my siblings that there's a better way, that we can undo some of the lessons we learned in our childhood and not pass them on to the next generation. So as I start to cross the stage, I start thinking, why me? Why do I get to make it? Why do I get to cross the stage when there's a 1.6 million kids just like me at that time? Now there's 2.1 million kids like me. We went in the wrong direction. I can't even tell you how, and that is horrible. But at that time, I was like, why do I get this opportunity? So I said, you know what? Before I use my business degree and go work in corporate America, I need to give back. And I'll do it for 6 months, and I'm going to live out of my car, and I'm going to drive from LA to Jacksonville, Florida, and I'm going to speak for free at any shelter, organization, any place that would open up their doors. And I'm going to find the kids. I'm going to tell them, don't give up. Life gets better, but you have to be here to see it. And I dubbed it the Homeless by Choice Tour because I was homeless again, but this time it was my choice, not my situation, not my parents. It was my choice. And 3 months into it, I saw America through a lens that not very many people get to see. I saw how broken we are. And I said, I have to do more. So I decided that instead of crossing the country for 6 months, I would live out of my car and I would circle the entire nation. And I was going to give myself a goal to reach at least 100,000 kids. I ended up living out of my car for 2.5 years. No grants, no funders. A tour that ran me over $200,000, a money that I had to raise along the way. but I was able to reach over 108,000 kids. And then my phone has never stopped ringing.
13: Look at that. Perseverance, the power to keep going, but more importantly, the power to make an impact. Another pillar, another core value that I know that you believe in as well as me is the power of mentorship. And I believe for me, like that's my purpose now, right? It's to mentor because I've had amazing mentors. Talk to us about what mentorship means to you.
14: So two things pop in my head. One, mentors,

0: But then you cannot forget once you get there to turn around and help the next generation up.
1: The insights that I get from mentors, I make sure that I'm always passing through.
0: Absolutely.
1: Because I never want my legacy to end with me, right? Like it would be very selfish of me to take the wisdom that I get from a Damon John, a Robert Irvine, a Roy Juarez Jr. It would be very selfish for me to take the wisdom that you give me and let it sit right here. Like it's all about the power of being able to take what Roy gives me and now help 5, 6, 7 thousand other kids or youths that went through what Roy and I went through, right? But now we can show them there is a path.
0: Absolutely. Right? Well, my thought is what would have happened to me if my parents had mentors? If my dad had a mentor and to show him how to deal with what he went through as a kid, to process it, to how to healthily release things. What would my mom have gone through? What would that situation have been like? You know, they're both great people. They were just broken.
1: Amazing, man. So we're about to go rapid fire. I wrote a few rapid fire questions out.
0: Okay.
1: So we're going rapid fire.
0: Oh, here we go.
1: Roy, the best stage moment you've had as a speaker?
0: Being at the few conference and speaking on the stage that I snuck into and heard. And by chance, or higher power, whatever you believe, mine is a higher power, my mentor, by chance, was speaking at a conference in the same city the day before. So this time she sat in the audience as I spoke.
1: I love it. What's the best way for someone to give back to youths today?
0: Find kids who need someone in their life. There are a lot of kids who may have houses, but we don't have homes. So how many homeless kids do we have in our cities?
1: For the parent that's listening right now, that's like, I'm Roy's mother. How do they have that conversation with their kid? What's some advice you'd give to that parent?
0: Kids don't care if you're perfect. They just want you there. And they want you to love them, let them know you love them. And at the same time, get plugged into a school where they may be having a parent program or something so that you can learn from other parents. My dad is back in my life, my biological dad. It took 20 years to get him back in my life. I think that we're all chasers in life. We're all chasing something, a nicer title, a bigger house, you know, partner, whatever we're chasing. Yeah. My chase had always been to bring my family back together. Not my parents married, separate, they're better. But I wanted to be able to be in a room with my family. And so when I wrote my book, Homeless by Choice, I put a dedication page to each person, including my biological father. And I said to my biological dad, actually, forgive me, I put to my dad, I hope we can build a healthy relationship before it's too late. I read the entire page, threw it on social media. His girlfriend saw it, showed him, he calls me. At the time you call my business line, it would go to my cell phone, right? Not anymore. And I answered it and it was him. And I said, you dad? And he goes, yeah, it's me. I said, what do you want? He goes, I heard you wrote a book. I said, I did. He goes, I heard you put me in it. I said, I did, but like I changed your name so you can't sue me, right? Just in case, because like we don't have a relationship. He goes, that's not why I'm calling. So why are you calling? He goes, if you're serious about what you said, he goes, I'm ready. He goes, I'm so sorry. I will take the blame for everything. And I said, dad, I don't want you to take the blame, dad. I just wanted you to acknowledge what happened. I said, if you're serious, come to my book launch. It's next week in San Antonio. He showed up. So for the first time in over 20 something years, I'm on stage and I invited my siblings up first and then my mom and my stepdad. And I said, if he's willing, my biological dad join us. And he comes on stage. And for the first time, I have this picture of my entire family. It would not have been possible if it wasn't for my mentors, if it wasn't for education, if it wasn't for my faith, if it wasn't for forgiveness. You know, here's the final thought and something that I adopted and I own. If people can hate for no reason in this world, I can love for no reason. Mm. And I love the kids that I serve. I love my family. I love what I do. I don't have to even know these kids for us to love them. So as a community, we need to love more than hate. And I think that's desperately needed right now in this world.
1: You always give me something. And that right there was extremely powerful. So much. I'm going to restate that or re-say that. If you can hate for no reason, then you can love for no reason at all, too. That was it right there.
0: People hate for no reason, and it's stupid. We got to love for no reason. Let's switch it.
1: Where can people find the book, first and foremost?
0: You can go two places. My name, RoyWattisJr.com or ImpactTruth.com.

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1: Love you like a brother. Appreciate you, the words of wisdom, the mentorship that you're always providing. Most importantly, leading by example, man. Like, I appreciate you for just being present.
0: Thank you. I do my best. I'm human, but I do my best.
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3: Have you heard that McDonald's Spicy Chicken McNuggets made with spicy tempura and a blend of aged cayenne are back? 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
1: Ladies and gentlemen, welcome to another exciting episode of Mick Unplugged. And today we're joined by a transformational speaker, an amazing coach, and an author who's dedicated to helping people uncover their true selves. Please join me in welcoming my guy, Mr. Rocky Garza. Rocky, how are you doing today, brother?
6: Man, I'm doing wonderful, Mick. Thank you so much for having me on the show.
1: Rocky, man, been a huge fan of yours. Wanted to tell you personally, thank you for being the human being that you are. You do so much good for corporations. You do so much good in your community that you're an example. And I'll just be honest, man, like I like following your lead on the example that you set. So I just wanted to personally tell you, thank you, bro.
6: Thank you. Thank you. I really appreciate that, Mick. I think it's something I am learning and I probably will the rest of my life. Two things. Number one is to say thank you. I tend to not want to say thank you, not because I don't appreciate it, because what that means that I might acknowledge that it's true. And I think oftentimes in our lives, our hesitation to accept a compliment isn't because we don't believe it. It's because of we're the unknown that comes from what if we do. And I think the second part of that is, you know, it's been a work in progress, just like you. It's taken decades to try to really hone in on what is that. And I'm just now, probably now more than ever, which I hope I get to say this for the rest of my life. Now feel like I'm really dialing into what it is I can bring to the world that I can do that allows me to stay in my lane, to trust my gut, to do those things while simultaneously creating environments for other people to do the exact same thing, and recognizing that the overlap of the Venn diagram is so small, if we'll stay in our lane, that we can create a picture collectively that we could never just do by ourselves.
1: One of the things that I appreciate about you is something that you said and alluded to that I'm going to ask you to elaborate on. What I heard you say essentially is success doesn't happen overnight. And the reason, and I'm just going to say it, these are the words of Mick and Mick only, so don't yell at Rocky for saying this, but the reason that most people don't get the success that they're supposed to get is because at some point they stop along the way. What Rocky has done, he never quits. Doesn't matter the highest of highs or the lowest of lows, you never quit, because that great win that you just had yesterday. And I don't know about you, Rocky, but I'm not in a spot where I can just like let last week's success be the end, because my legacy, not financially, my legacy Mm-hmm. Depends on the work that I'm going to continue mm-hmm. to do. Mm-hmm. And so I'd love for you to elaborate on that. Just success doesn't happen overnight, bro.
6: No. Well, and I think not only does success not happen overnight, but success is not a destination. Like, I think that's why most individuals stop, or even you and I occasionally have the moment we think we should stop. Or we think we might stop. Why? Well, because we are obsessed. And I say we, like collective human beings, in my experience, we are obsessed with the idea of arrival. That we think if we could get there, and if I can get there faster than you, then I could stop quicker than you, which means I could have more time to do what I want because I don't do what I want now. Therefore, if I could get to the place I could do what I want, then I would finally have arrived. And so we call that success. And I think there's a moment where if we allow ourselves to note that, to your point, the only thing that I can guarantee that happens tomorrow within my capacity of human understanding is the sun's going to go down tonight and it's probably going to come up tomorrow. And when we go to wake up tomorrow, everything you did today will either have been a block added to the home you are building, or it will have been a hammer to the block previously that will be gone. The reality of both what is possible and what is true is today. That's what present is. Present is all the possibilities of what could be and what is actually occurring. So I think if we can remove the idea of success from being singular, if we can remove it from destination, if we can remove it from the idea of this mountaintop, and if I could just get to that mountain, then the view there will be so great that will be so great after that view and your Cliff Bar and your sandwich and the photo you take and the Instagram you did, you're going to walk down the mountain, my guy. You're going to go back to the valley, and life is lived in the valley. But the valley's not sexy. The day-to-day is not sexy.
1: Ladies and gentlemen, you're going to get a glimpse into the conversations that Rocky has, the methodologies that he teaches, the principles that he provides for those that are around him. Rocky, where did this start?
6: Love. Let me be very clear when it started. Love my mom, love my dad, love my grandparents, love my family, aunts, uncles, cousins, everybody who was a part of the process. And, okay, A-N-D, it's a very powerful word. And you can live a life where you have all of your material needs and recognize that there are many things in life that are missing. My parents got divorced when I was young, right before I turned 2. Never lived with my dad growing up. Love my dad. Have the best relationship with my dad today I've ever had. My mom's been married and divorced quite a few times, 4 or 5 times. So I went to 13 schools before I graduated high school. Most of those pre-7th grade, because I moved in with my grandparents in 7th grade, and I actually went to the same junior high and the same high school. So all those schools are happening pre-7th grade. You know, I didn't realize the term first day of school didn't mean first day at a school until 7th grade. I didn't realize it was a time of year. I thought it was a phrase that we use because this is our first day at this school, which I was always confused why that seemed to happen for everybody else only once. And it seemed to happen for me 2 or 3 times. Right. And so I say all that again, this is not sad, not a sob story, not a woe is me. Like, I'm 41, been to a lot of therapy, have a lot of coaches. Like, I'm feeling okay today. And we're going to come back to that again. And, you know, where I sit today is both a result of every day stacked up over the last 41 years. And, you know, I think we all have a decision daily with work, with practice, not in isolation. We have a decision to say, will I make my past pain a mechanism to protect myself from people, or I use my past pain as a mechanism to propel myself in the direction of my purpose? And I think it's a question we have to ask. That's a question I have to ask myself daily, today, daily. Been married 16 years, got a 9-year-old, got a 6-year-old, good friends, a great community, spent a lot of time, effort, and energy building friendships. And I have to ask myself daily, the guy that gets on Instagram every day and says, you got this, let's go, let's do it. I have to ask myself daily, Rocky, why did you not express your feelings to your wife? Is it because you were trying to protect yourself because you're afraid if you're honest, she will leave like everyone else? Or are you going to express how you feel because you want to propel yourself in the direction of your purpose, which is to build a committed relationship with someone unlike anything you have ever physically witnessed in your own life? But that's a decision I have to make. That's a question I have to ask myself. No one else is responsible for that other than me. And so I think I look back on my life and go, why was it always so much easier to find value, worth, and fulfillment from strangers than it was from the people that I love most? Is that a problem with them? Or is that a result of my inactivity and my inability to allow myself to be present and fully show up without having the fear that they were going to run away? And I think all of those are parts and pieces of the questions we sort of have to ask ourselves, at least me regularly. Maybe for somebody else, you only have to do it quarterly. I tend to have to do it daily to go, what are those things? And so as I look back over my life, I graduated high school. I was going to go play football. Then I realized, like, right before I graduated, like, I don't even like football. I'm about to go do this for 4 more years. This is a terrible idea. And so then through a slew of events, and I'm going to junior college for a couple of years, and then I transferred to Texas A&M. I graduated from there. I went to a place out in East Texas called Sky Ranch. It's a summer camp for kids. And I worked there for 4 years. I came back to Dallas. I joined a pastoral staff at a church for about 4 years and did that. So I was in full-time ministry for about 8 years right out of college. Got offered a teaching pastor job in 2010. Big church, a few thousand people, said, hey, 26, one tattoo, faux hawk. You think your God's gift to people? Why don't you teach 25 weekends a year? And I said, why don't we not do that? Because that sounds like a bad idea. And so I said, no. They said, what do you want to do? And I said, you know, of course, I want to be a wedding photographer. And that was more like, it was a hobby my wife and I had. She had just quit her job. We were just got married, had an apartment, no debt, no kids, one dog. Let's start a business. Why not? This is pre-Instagram. This is pre-Pinterest, pre-personal branding. Like, we got so lucky. So we rode that wave, sort of our entrance into entrepreneurship. And then I started this business about 11 years ago. We found out we were pregnant with our son. And, you know, my wife said, if you could do anything for the rest of your life, what would you want to do? I would love to be a people expert. If I could marry my life experience, which is like the reality of what was, with 8 years of ministry, which is the reality of the deeply caring for the human being, for people. And at this point now, marry that with 15 or so years of entrepreneurship, or we'll call that business or commerce, right? If you could marry history and your past, and you could marry that with a deep care and desire for a human, with the capacity to take that into the market to say, what then shall we do? If I could marry all those things together, if I could be an expert at anything, I'd want to be a people expert. How could I do that? And so a little over a decade ago, started coaching individuals and saying, hey, I had this business. Do you want one? They're like, oh, I'd love to have that. And I was like, hey, I'll show you how. And inside, I'm like, how are we going to show them how? Oh, no, it's never going to work. And, you know, you fast forward a decade and you go, I get methodologies and identity mapping, and the confidence method, and the influence appraisal, and all these sort of ways. And I think for me, what has helped me in all of that, Mick, is for me to say daily with my clients, and every time I get on stage, I start every keynote the same. If you leave today knowing more about me than you know about you, then I failed you. I'm not going home with you. You're going home with you. So buckle in, do the work, show up for yourself. I guarantee you can leave here with something that might actually change your life. Let's get going.
1: Rocky, I love that, bro. And I want to unplug, no pun intended, a few things there. So, you know, the moving, the first day of school. Wow, like that's so wild. And to hear it from that perspective, because we all had Rockies growing up. Right. Like, we always had the kid that was here for the first part of the year and then not there the next part of the year. Maybe 3 years later, they're back for a little bit and then they're not there again. Did that make you sheltered? Did that make you, not that you didn't trust people, but it was more of, I don't need to get close because this is temporary. Right. Like, was that a rocky feeling?
6: Yeah. I realized about the age of 30 that I was very good at disclosure and very bad at vulnerability. I was very good at giving you what you thought was vulnerability, but for Rocky, it was simply disclosure. I could recount my story for the first probably 5 or 6, 7 years as a keynote speaker. No matter what keynote I gave, every keynote started the same. So I was born in 1983. I was born in Kansas. I only lived there for about a week. Came back to Dallas and I would recount my history because I felt like if I couldn't recount everything that occurred, I didn't have the credibility to be on a stage for you to hear what I had to say, because I didn't think I had the credibility or expertise in my credentials and or my resume, right? I always joke I'm the only corporate keynote speaker that's never had a resume. Why? Well, because that wasn't my life. My resume is not the certifications I have. Not knocking a certification. They're wonderful. Your boy doesn't have any. Why? Because I didn't know that was a thing for me to do at the time when I should have or could have done it, because I was in survival mode. I was in disclosure mode. I was in tell the same thing you need to tell to make them go, man, that guy is open, while making sure you don't tell them anything because they will use it and they will get you. And so I think as the kid that moved around a bunch, a kid going to school, like, vulnerability now is my number one personal value. It's one of the values in our organization, our business, not because Rocky's an expert at it, because if I don't do that, I know what life will become. Because if I'm not committed to saying I create the opportunity to see and be seen by others, I will make sure you don't see me and I will absolutely see you. And I've lived that life before, and it was lonely and it was isolating. And as much as people in my life loved me and cared for me, it wasn't until I got married and had my own children that I was at the same house for Christmas more than 1 year in a row. There was no such thing as tradition. There was no such thing as a space where you belonged. You just went where you were allowed.
1: One of the things I probably appreciate the most is the last thing that you were talking about in the first part of the story, which is, again, I'm going to interpret this. You went from vision to action to business. So you just said, I'm going to go do it, right? Like, you and your wife, hey, I'm going to go start this business. You could have easily college degree, go work for someone, right? Go build up the skill. But the mentality that Rocky Garza has is, hey, I am the opportunity. So let's talk about that. How do you take vision and then put it into action?
6: Yeah, great question. Number one, and some of you are not going to like this answer. You start by recognizing that you're probably not the person that has the vision. So let's throw out a number, right? In your area, there's 100 businesses. Let's say every one of those businesses, at minimum, which we know is crazy, has 100 employees, right? So that's 10,000 people that are employed within 100 businesses. So out of 10,000, 100 of those are asked to be the visionary. You may not be the visionary. So the reason that you are stuck in inactivity is because you are attempting to be something that you were never made and designed to be because you think it will be sexier for you to be the person that has the vision. But out of 100 companies, and there's 100 employees, 99 of those are executors, integrators is what their job is. And for whatever reason, there is a singular, maybe two if we're getting wild, people who have a vision, and their job is to empower and equip people to take said vision and then go execute it because they don't know how. Now, the difference between you and I in those instances is that we chose the path of most resistance, which was let's be visionaries and then figure out how in the world we're going to make it happen until we can make enough money to pay somebody else to actually do it for us because we realize we don't know what we're doing. And so like that's just a part of what we would call entrepreneurship, right? Now, we chose the path of most resistance. So for most leaders, it's identifying, why don't I back up a second? What is the path for you of least resistance? It is to let go of the mentality that you think you are supposed to carry a vision and discover how can you use your unique gifts and skills to execute the vision. Even inside your own organization, my job today is to take the vision we have to best highest use of Rocky's time and everything else somebody else should be doing. Not because I'm selfish, not because I'm arrogant, not because, oh, I think I'm somebody that I don't have to. You don't want me to be in charge of the schedule. You don't want me to plan the curriculum. You don't want me to create the most dynamic booklet we're going to need to really get you. If you wouldn't get one, we wouldn't have a booklet. That's a bad use of my time because I'm not good at it. So I think for leaders to take a step back, number one, you don't own the vision. Now, if you're listening, you're a business owner and you do own the vision, you should ask yourself this question. Am I actually a visionary or do I just have a good idea? Two very different things. I know a lot of integrators who have great ideas, but they're not visionaries. An idea is something that we haven't done yet that's going to solve a problem. A vision is something that most people can't see that changes a generation. Which of those spaces do we want to be in? Not good or bad, not right or wrong. One is not better, one is not worse. What does it make you more valuable? One doesn't make you, don't put yourself on a chart comparing yourself apples to fish. It doesn't work.
1: Those that aren't going where they need to go, it's because you have a title. And that title usually is CEO, founder, president, insert the highest level for your company. You're not the visionary and you don't allow others to be that. The head of a certain department with a very nice title is not a visionary. But because of the title, they feel like that's their responsibility. But because you won't let that go and you feel like if it's not your idea, I love that you broke down the difference between idea and vision. Because it's not your idea, you're never going to let said employee or said vision happen. The biggest reason that most companies don't grow is because of that. You hold the title, but then you also hold all the cards and you won't play the hand.
6: I want you to imagine if you're a leader currently and ask yourself if visionary and integrator rubs the wrong chord with you. And you're thinking, don't tell me what I am, what I'm not. Let's give it an analogy sense because we all like a good analogy. CEO has a vision. Let's say they, in fact, are the visionary. Wonderful. CEO gets together with all their SLT, ELT, vice presidents, whatever your company calls it. And he casts the vision. Here's what I'm thinking. Here's what we're doing. Now, in that environment, that visionary is tasking all of you in that room to become architects. Go to your unique departments. Go to your areas. And draw, create, show them the plan. I'm talking CAD renderings, electrical, plumbing, where it goes, how it stays up, what's the foundational aspect. You've been given the vision, but your job in operations and sales and management and HR and people in training and development, your job is to go architect now the drawing for your people to execute on so that they can then go and say, let me get the plugs. Let me get the wire. Let me go find the electricians. But here's where it breaks down. You walk away from that meeting and you say, I'm now going to go to my team and I'm going to go be the designer. And I'm going to see if they can become the architect. Yet we've created a system of accountability, whether you're in Rockefeller Habits, you're in EOS, you're in pick whatever it is, the systematic way that you're going and you're approaching your business. many of us, number one, aren't the visionary to begin with, and we're trying to cast vision and doesn't work. Let's assume that you are. I'm going to ask you to go ask your key leaders, the top 5, 6, 7 people in your circle. Are they leaving your office and trying to go be the designer next? Or are they leaving your office to go do their job, which is to go be the architect? I guarantee you, if you will skip that layer and go to your senior director level and ask them if their leaders are coming to them with plans or with thoughts, 90% of the time, if you have a problematic organization and you're not growing the way you think, it's because your leaders leave the meeting with you. They go into a meeting and they take your plan, your dreams, they turn it into their own dreams in their own way. They're not actually building plans. So your directors have no idea what to do, and the lack of communication, the lack of lateral leadership, and so on. So I could not agree with you more that we want to hold the cards because we think it's going to make us important, when we have to ask ourselves, are we willing to play the hand, because ultimately we're trying to win the game?
1: How important is creating a winning culture for an organization? Again, these are the words of Mick and Mick only. I see so many times where it's on to the next project, on to the next task, on to the next problem. And as entrepreneurs, we get in that grind because that's who we are. But remember, everyone on your team isn't an entrepreneur. That's why they work with you, right? So I learned early on to celebrate wins for my team. Even if I'm not a person, like, honestly, I don't need to celebrate a win. Like, my thing is, if I'm in the game, I'm supposed to win. However, the game isn't about me. The win is never about me. And so if I didn't celebrate that and create winning cultures and create even small situations where people can get the confidence to win, right? Like, I personally think that's problem number two with most businesses. Again, I don't care the size. I can go to another Fortune 5 company where the mentality is on to the next one. But the companies that celebrate small success usually have a much better culture.
6: Yeah, totally. Let's go back to our phrase earlier. Culture is not what you pontificate, it's what you tolerate. That's Rocky's fancy word because I like rhyming. Culture is not what you say it is. It's what behavior you allow. Now, I think in order for us to sort of go to that place, let's redefine the definition of tolerance, meaning what do we tolerate? Because I think oftentimes we default to tolerance is the lowest, least common denominator. What will I tolerate? That's the least amount of effort. Well, I've never been inside a thriving organization. And I'm not talking about just top line revenue. I'm saying thriving culturally, community driven, giving back. People want to be there. A low attrition, high retention. Pick a category that we want to say we measure a company's success. I've never been to one that was doing that, where what they tolerated was the bare minimum. What they tolerated was excellence. Is celebration tolerated? Or is celebration the level of tolerance by which we expect? See, I think we need to take the same word and it's the way we use it to go, we don't tolerate that, or we only tolerate. Oh, wait, all of a sudden, one just became terrible and negative and the other one just became empowering. Hey, just so you know, we're an organization that we absolutely tolerate celebration. We tolerate excellence. We tolerate meeting our metrics. We tolerate daily behavior, daily activity. We only tolerate you being on time. That's what we do here. We expect you to join us in that because this is not just who we say we are. You should be able to tell by the actions of people in our organization. This is exactly what we do. And so I think so often in times, to your point, we go to places and we go, on to the next one. Let's get to the next thing. All right, we crushed that project. What's the next project we have to do? And in all of that, I'm not wanting to slow us down at all. I love a good metric, a KPI. What gets measured gets accomplished. I mean, we've heard a million times. You can go see 1,000 memes on it today. We understand that. And A-N-D, not but, get rid of that word. A-N-D is the third or fourth time I've spelled that word out for us today. If you're listening, I hope you caught on here. And do I check the box of tucking my kids in bed because they have to go to sleep? Or do I only tolerate the behavior in myself? It is to lay in bed with my son, to tell him how proud I am, to remind him that his father loves him. And no matter what happens, dad is always going to be in your corner because that's the behavior for myself that I will tolerate nothing less. One of those says, good night, son, go to bed. One says, this is the level by which I operate because I will tolerate nothing less in my life. And I use an example about kids or family or wherever you are in your life because I find we so often, especially as coaches, especially as speakers who spend a lot of our time in the business space, we are so quick to use a business example that is forgotten But if you can use a personal example, it will almost always translate into business. Because I can tell you what I think about most days, not business. What's the behavior you tolerate when you wake up? What's the behavior you tolerate when you go to bed?
1: Man, Rocky, could talk to you forever in a day, as you know. Last question I want to ask you, actually there's two, but the first one is the importance of self-awareness. You're one of the most self-aware people that I know. And I always tell people, you can't be relatable with others if you're not self-aware. How important has that been for you? And more importantly, how important should it be for others?
6: I think it is paramount of importance to be self-aware, because that allows us to, when we are aware of ourselves, we will reflect others back on us and assume it's about us. That makes you relatable, right? Like we'll go forward and we'll do a little theory we have called the upside down. When I am self-aware, it means I'm aware of myself, meaning I can go into an environment with another human being and I can be exponentially more aware of you and what is unique and specific and distinct to you, not what is a reflection of my own fear. So when I know that I am confident in me, I can see you for you, no pun intended. I don't have my glasses on today, but I can see you through your glasses. Where we lack self-awareness though, we view everything through our glasses. And so every action was about me. Everything you said was about me. Every decision you made was about me. The issues you have is because you're unaware of yourself and you think it's their fault, right? And so self-awareness is not, I think currently it's not deemed, I don't deem it as valuable and important so that I can sit in a room and look in a mirror and go, yeah, that's me. And that's a component of it. I want to be able to look in a mirror and recognize myself. Yes, but I want to be able to get in front of you and look at you and recognize you. Not see it as a reflection of me. And I think that self-awareness really asks us to, let's make it really simple. Just ask yourself, you're listening, ask yourself this question. Do you spend more time at the window or do you spend more time in the mirror? And most of us spend more time looking out the window, trying to find the reflection of anything valuable and hope that it was us, because we haven't been willing to get in front of the mirror to say actually what it is.
1: Love it. Love it, man. Last question for you. What is Rocky's because? What's that deeper purpose that's deeper than your why?
6: Yeah. I have, and probably will, up until this point, spent my life discovering who am I? Why does it matter? And is it of any importance? Am I unique? Has anybody decided that uniqueness was valuable? And can I do anything with that uniqueness? On repeat. Again and again and again and again and again. Over the last 40 plus years or so, I have begun to realize the answer to that is yes. I am unique. Not better, not worse, not actually even on a scale related to any other human being. There is no one in the world like me. And. And I am equally valuable to every other person on earth. And they are as equally valuable to me. If I can utilize my life, my past, my history, my current day experiences, my future vision, the love of people in my life, if I can use that such that I can not only continue to discover that for myself, but lead people to the place to get in front of the mirror and see that they are unique, to remind them that it is good, not just true, that's confirmation, good affirmation, and allow them to take any step towards creating good in the world because of how they were made, designed, and created. That's a really, really good use of my time. And that starts with my kids. That starts with my wife. That starts with me. And if by chance I get to do that professionally, what an incredible life I've lived.
1: Ladies and gentlemen, he has been Rocky Garza. Rocky, brother, I appreciate you more than you know. Where can people follow, find you? What's new that Rocky has coming up or going out?
6: Yeah, no, absolutely. You can follow me on we're on all platforms, Instagram, Facebook, TikTok, LinkedIn, YouTube. It's just at Rocky Garza. Look for the bald guy with big eyebrows. There's not a lot of Rockies out there that look like me and Mick. So find us. We'll be out there in that space. And then if you're looking to just how you can get engaged in what we're doing outside of just a regular follow, you can go to rockygarza.com/confidence. 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We'd love to have you where we walk through what it looks like to lead without losing yourself. And we go through that on a monthly basis, free of charge to you. And we'd love to have you at that with us. So just rockygarza.com/confidence.
1: We need to make that happen. So much so, Rocky, I'm going to go on and choose one that I'm actually going to attend, and maybe I'll invite a couple of people to come with me. So if you want to go with me to a Rocky Garza event, live and in person, with the man, the myth, the legend, Rocky Garza himself, message me, Rocky Garza, and I'm going to select two people and we're going. How about that?
6: Let's Rocky? Go. Man, I'd love that, man. I'd be honored. I'd be honored.
1: No, I'm going to be the honored one. Like, that's going to happen. That is totally going to happen. Rocky, appreciate you, man. I'm going to reach out in the morning and make sure your knees feel good. Your Achilles
6: Thank
1: is still
6: you.
1: Intact.
6: Thank you.
1: Because,
6: yeah,
1: you know, I did that same thing and I tore an Achilles and I was like, okay, I'm not 25 anymore.
6: That's right. That's right. Well, I'm just going to keep playing and remind myself that I'm also not 25. So your boy's not trying to do anything fancy. I'm going to go with the easy layup or the nice free throw shot outside of that. Hey, I'll get to the end of the court when I get there.
1: That's what you say, and then you're going to get challenged. You're going to feel good, right? You're like, oh, I got the juice. I still I know. Got it. And then
6: hey,
1: you're
6: listen,
1: gonna say,
6: hey,
1: I still got, oh.
6: That's right.
1: I got
6: that's it. Right. So, yeah, so just, I'll just keep my mind, hey, Rocky, you got no juice, my boy. You got no juice. Just be a human. Just do that instead.
1: Rocky, I love you, brother. It means
6: Appreciate
1: the world
6: you,
1: to have you
6: break Thank you so much.
1: Today.
6: Thank you. Appreciate
1: you got
6: it.
1: For all the viewers and listeners, remember, your because is your superpower. Go unleash it.
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0: days away from the fall season, but I can tell you, it feels so good to be here with you all today. 2 weeks ago, I was remote, and so I love when I'm in a studio. I get to really interact with you all and just be my natural self. But we have a lot of great things that are happening. This week is the Congressional Black Caucus Week. And so really, their foundation, they're having their annual legislative conference. It's a nonpartisan event, bringing people from all over the DMV and the entire country. And so, really excited about that event. Just want to take care of some housekeeping things. I do have a few folks that will be calling in the program today, and I have a nice guest in the studio. I'll have her introduce herself in a couple minutes. But just a couple housekeeping items. Number one, we Greater Washington Region Clean Cities Coalition, we're having our Powering 15 campaign. You can actually go on our website at GRRCCC.org, Greater Washington Region Clean Cities. We are celebrating 33 years as a coalition, but 15 years as a nonprofit organization. So we're asking everyone to donate at least $15. Donate anything that starts with 1-5. Just not 15 cents, but we'll take that too. But you know what I mean. So anything, $15, $150, whatever, to our nonprofit organization as we continue to do a lot of good work. And as people say, how do you do all that good stuff? I say, because we raise money and people support and we apply for grants and all that good stuff. So we're celebrating 15. We have a conference coming up October 22nd, Martin's Crosswinds, Greenbelt, Maryland. So you can register on our website on that as well. But this week we have a CBC reception, our fourth annual Clean Mobility and Energy reception is going to be on Thursday, September 17th, 5:30 to 7:30 p.m. at 899 North Capitol Street Northeast. It's right next to Howard University. Has a building there. Many of you know Gonzaga High School. We're a 5-minute walk from Union Station, a 7-minute walk to Capitol Hill. So just come on down. It's free. 899 North Capitol Street. This Thursday, we're giving away 7 awards to the Secretary of McElwain of Maryland Department of Environment. We're going to be recognizing her and a number of other leaders from across the country, region in the country as well. So come on out this Thursday, September 17th. We have food refreshments. I want to shout out to Roger Gore, who's with the African American Spirits Association. They're going to be donating a lot of spirits for the folks that like a little sip. So everything's free, so you come get your little sip as well and some food and refreshments. So I also want to recognize that we do have a job fair coming up. We're partnering with Band of the Reckless Group. We're doing a job fair. About 40 employers will be there and training providers. That is going to be on September 23rd from 10 a.m. to noon at 899 North Capitol Street as well. So make sure you come on out for that and tell your family and friends about those job opportunities. The last thing I want to mention is an inclusion fair. I chair the board for a group called the Code for Change. Is a digital inclusion and technology fair, October 10th, 10 a.m. to 1 p.m. It's going to be at Trinidad Baptist Church, 6811 Walker Mill Road, Capitol Heights, Maryland. So make sure you bring your family out for that. It's for seniors and caregivers, kids and families, all ages. 10 a.m. to 1 p.m. digital inclusion fair. So make sure you and you can register vendors too. So if you know anybody that's a vendor that wants to come, I think it's free for vendors as well. So make sure you go to the Code for Change website as well, or you can just inbox me or text me. I will be posting it regularly on my social media platforms. So tell everybody who you are. What's your name?
1: I'm so excited to be here. I am Dion Calhoun, and I work in the office.
0: Nice, nice. And so what do you do there?
1: Sure. So I am the project manager in the Office of the People's Council. I am charged with raising the profile of OPC in the district.
0: Okay.
1: Also enhancing visibility. As you see, OPC is in your neighborhood, in your community.
0: Okay.
1: So we offer consumer education, community engagement, and then also outreach and education on what it is that we do.
0: And what do y'all do?
1: Sure.
0: And how did you get there? How long you been there?
1: I've been there for, can you believe, 8 years now?
0: Wow, wow. And y'all located where?
1: So we're located at 655 15th Street Northwest, right downtown and across from the White House.
0: Oh, wow. Okay, woo. Okay, so what do y'all do there?
1: Yes, absolutely. So the mission of the Office of the People's Council is to advocate for the provision of quality utility service at rates that are affordable, equitable, and non-discriminatory.
0: All right. Yes. So you said a lot with that.
1: I said a lot. And additionally, I want to put this plug out there as well. We advocate for climate change policies that transition to the district to make a clean energy.
0: Okay. That's
1: economy.
0: Right up our ears.
1: Mm-hmm.
0: Music to our ears.
1: Yes. And to support the climate change goals.
0: I love it. I love it. So y'all got an event coming up, right? Tell me about this event. Y'all working with the young people?
1: Yes, we are.
0: Shout out to all the parents and the kids and back to school. But we had a big future. We have our Future Green Leaders program. So we are so committed to helping young people of all ages. And a lot of young people care about climate. So tell us about your event. When is it? Where is it?
1: Absolutely. So just to align with our consumer engagement, one of our primary targeted audiences is the Gen Z population.
0: Okay.
1: And your young millennials. So that's the 14 to 29 year old group.
0: Okay.
1: And so we hosted our first Next Gen Climate Summit in 2023. And so we have our second climate summit that is coming up on, it will be Saturday, the 19th of the Saturday, September the 26th.
0: Okay, that's coming up quick.
1: Yes, coming up very quick. And our theme this year is Next Gen Climate Con, Building the Next Generation of Environmental Advocates.
0: I love it. We got to get them trained up the right way, as the Bible says, right? They shall not depart from it, so.
1: Absolutely, absolutely.
0: So what are you hoping to accomplish at this event? Tell me about it, you know.
1: Absolutely.
0: How many youth you're expecting to be there?
1: Absolutely.
0: What are they going to learn?
1: Yes, what they're going to learn. So we had 187 students to come in 2023. We want to definitely match that number or exceed that number.
0: Okay.
1: Our goal is about 150 plus. During the day, you'll have, of course, your influencers that will welcome the students in and invite them in. We'll also have a series of panel discussions. They'll be very interactive, very engaging. The first session will be on just basic climate 101. What do you know about climate? How does climate impact your day-to-day?
0: Mm-hmm.
1: Right? How does environmental injustice issues impact you? And what are you going to do about those?
0: And is it cost for them to come?
1: It is free. They don't have to come out of pocket for anything. It is free. It is open to the public. Yes, our primary targeted audience is 14 to 29, but we invite everyone. So if you're a parent.
0: So 14 to 29, that's kind of like your primary target, but it's open to anybody.
1: Yes, it's open to anyone. So your industry leader, your educator, your civic layman person.
0: And where's this climate event going to be for the young people?
1: Sure. It is going to be at the DC Water headquarters, right by the Nats Stadium.
0: Okay.
1: It's going to be
0: everybody know where that is, right?
1: Yeah. It's going to be at 155 In Place Southeast, right by the Nats Stadium.
0: All right, so DC Water on Saturday the 26th. Mm-hmm. And what time is from? What time?
1: Sure, it's going to be from 9 to 2.
0: 9 to right, 2 so, p.m. and it's mm-hmm. free.
1: And it's
0: and they
1: free.
0: Get lunch too?
1: And so I'm glad that you talked about that.
0: You know, free food always help. Don't,
1: absolutely.
0: It don't hurt, right?
1: So they will get free food. We will have a continental breakfast in the morning. So 9 o'clock will be, I will call a networking mixer. 9 o'clock will also be registration and continental breakfast. We will also have lunch for the students as well.
0: I love it. I love it. And so what are you hoping to accomplish by the young people coming to your event?
1: Well, what we want is we want to definitely educate them on climate, but we also want to empower the next generation of leaders. So issues that impact them, we want to equip them
2: with the skills that they're going to need to use their voices for change. So if that means that we are raising the next council member, we're raising the next mayor of the District of Columbia, we want them to have the skills to be so confident that they can advocate on issues that impact their life, their families. And you know what we really want? Mm-hmm. We want them to be so aware of what's happening mm-hmm. that they can serve as peer mentors to their students and their communities and their families. And they can talk about climate and become climate ambassadors.
0: I love it. I love
2: it. That's what we want.
0: Well, I love that. I mean, our office, we have a Future Green Leaders Program. We work with Columbia Heights Educational Campus. We also work with Frederick Douglass High School in Prince George's County, and then we do a lot of the stand one-off events, and we had a climate camp. We had a Future Green Leaders STEM camp this summer, and I can tell you that the letters and emails that we got from the parents were it was just so heartwarming. And so, you know, one of the things I wanted to just talk to you about is this urgency to get young people engaged, because whether it's in D.C. or Maryland, we don't often talk enough about the consequences of these bad environmental transportation policies, like asthma rates. Mm-hmm. You know, people in wards 5, 7, 8 in D.C., their asthma rates are twice as high as the rest of the D.C. Are you going to be able to educate the young people about that and what they can do about it and connect the dots?
2: Yeah, we are. We are going to talk about the quality of life issues that impact them, the environmental issues. We know Ward 5, 7, and 8, there's an uptick in that, right?
0: Yeah.
2: And so we are going to talk about that, and we're going to come up with climate solutions.
0: That's right.
2: That day. I mean, the goal is we actually want them to talk about the issues that impact them, mm-hmm. and we really want them to come up with recommendations to send to leaders so that they can be on the forefront of policy change and then also legislation.
0: I love it. I love it. I mean, I think that what you're doing is totally amazing. We often people say, where are the young people at? Mm-hmm. Well, you are investing the time, because time is money, right? Time is a symbol of commitment, right? And then giving them that opportunity to learn and then to lead. So what happens after the 26th for the young people?
2: I'm so glad that you asked that.
0: What's next?
2: Because in our, I would say, planning sessions, the key question that came up, so you do this grandiose event, so then what happens next? What are the students or the teens going to walk away with?
0: Yeah.
2: And so one big ticket item that we walked away with our first conference is, we then said we want to get in the D.C. public schools. So, and we want to now partner with the D.C. public schools.
0: Excellent.
2: So we created a partnership with Anacostia High School.
0: Okay.
2: And so we went through.
0: Where is that located for us?
2: That is actually in Ward 8. Ward 8, by the way, shout out to Ward 8, east of the river. Okay. And so we partnered with Anacostia High School for an OPC Adopt-a-School program. And we set up an MOU there.
0: And what's the MOU?
2: Right, so that's a memorandum of understanding.
0: Saying you're going to work together.
2: Saying that we're going to work together, right? We're going to collaborate. And we provided curriculum for the students on environmental injustice. So a four-week session, four sessions. One, the first event was basically a generation simulation.
0: Okay.
2: And that was basically walking in the life of a student that had to navigate paying bills, paying utilities, and then also learning how to survive, right?
0: Yeah.
2: So they
0: scared of things. Some students are raising themselves, right?
2: Uh-huh, absolutely. And then we had our second session basically on climate change and what that means to you. We also did a session on solar energy. Okay. We had it so interactive where students actually created and they installed a solar house.

0: I mean, they can't negotiate contracts, but at least they can inform their family members on what to look for.
1: That is what we do. I would say 90% of our job is consumer education and outreach. And okay. So we're in the communities. We're in the trenches. We are really boots on the ground educating consumers on solar energy, energy efficiency, mm-hmm. How to lower their bills, right? And if they have a utility dispute, what they do is they come to us.
0: I want to get you to come back on.
1: Yes.
0: In October and talk about that.
1: Oh,
0: if you would
1: absolutely.
0: Come back,
1: yeah. So that's the day-to-day case management and then also the day-to-day outreach and consumer education.
0: So we got a few minutes left, but give me some closing comments and I got to make some announcements.
1: So closing comments.
0: Tell them how they can reach you.
1: You can reach me at the DC Office of the People's Council. That is dcalhoun@opc-dc.gov. The direct phone number is 202-727-3071.
0: Can you repeat that again?
1: The phone number is 202-727-3071.
0: And you only serve D.C., right?
1: We only serve D.C.,
0: but
1: yes.
0: Everyone can have a family member, someone that's going through any type of consumer protection thing. Of course, we're concerned about the environment, energy, but y'all cover everything.
1: We do. We cover everything that aligns with utility issues.
0: Okay,
1: right?
0: Utility issues are primary
1: issues.
0: Yes,
1: utility issue. Okay. Issues is our jurisdiction.
0: Okay, good, good. And so they can reach you there and just mention the event one more time.
1: Right, so the event is on Saturday, September.
0: Do we have a caller? Oh, I think somebody's trying to call in Terry okay. Travis.
1: Okay.
0: Yeah, go ahead.
1: Yes, the event is Saturday, September 26th. It is the Next Gen Climate Con, hosted by the Office of the People's Council. It's from 9 to 2. It's at the D.C. Waters headquarters, and you can enter at 155 North Place, Southeast. You can register on Eventbrite.
0: Yes, yes. I'm trying to get Terry Travis on the call-in. And we only have a couple more minutes left. So I'm excited about the good work that you're doing. What made you want to, are you an attorney too? Or not?
1: I'm not an attorney. I would say I am your political strategist, communication strategist. I wanted to go to school for law,
0: right.
1: But I'm definitely in the community.
0: All right. Well, I want to thank you for being on the program today. I was expecting one of my folks to call in. I don't know if he is going to be able to get through. Let me just let him know I am on the air right now, my brother. I'm on the air. And so I want to just mention really quickly, Thursday, September 17th, this Thursday, 5:30, 7:30, CBC reception. We're hosting it. It's free. Come on down, 899 North Capitol Street, Northeast, Washington, D.C. That's at North Capitol and 8th Street. You can see Capitol Hill right from our front door. It actually looks nice. I had somebody come by last night, and he was like, oh, man, that's a beautiful picture. You know, sometimes when we see things every day, we take it for granted, right? And it is a beautiful sight, and, you know, and so it is a beautiful sight. But it's free. CBC is not just a party or networking. It's about learning. It's about engaging. It's about doing something really important to make a difference as well. So I want to just remind you all, go to GRRCCC.org. We have a golf tournament coming up October 21st. We also have our annual Clean Energy, Clean Transportation Conference October 22nd. And then remember, next Wednesday, we have a job fair. A lot of people hurting for jobs. Over 100,000 people in our area have lost their jobs since January of last year. So people are hurting. Let's do everything we can. We're going to be giving away some food as well at our job fair on the 23rd. Hopefully y'all can have a table, outreach table. That would be really good.
1: That'd
0: I mean,
1: be great.
0: People need help. Utility bills and other things they need. I'm giving some people some free guidance, some help. Sometimes you just need direction. So without further ado, I want to thank y'all all for joining us. I will be back the first Tuesday in October. And then the third one of next year, when January, we're going to make this a every week thing starting next year, in January. We'll do it every week. But until then, I will see you all the first Tuesday at 11 o'clock.

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4: Ladies and gentlemen, welcome to another exciting episode of Mick Unplugged. And today we have a dynamic force in the sports industry. He's a former Marine and Army veteran. He's a current NFL agent and the founder of Forever Athlete Management. With a relentless drive and commitment to excellence, he represents top-tier athletes, guiding them to success on and off the field. Please welcome my guy, someone who's turned into one of my best friends in the world, the tenacious, the visionary, the dedicated, Mr. Damian Knight. Damian, how you doing, brother?
5: Man, I'm good. Thank you for having me on today.
4: Dude, I appreciate the human being that you are. Like, I've learned so much about you, like obviously through social, following your path, but then just, you're just an overall great dude, man. And like, I just appreciate you for being the dude that you are. I want to start with your military background.
5: I wouldn't trade it for anything else, right? It taught me a lot of lessons. I joined super young. Like, I graduated high school at 16 years old, thought the military was my way out. You know, I had to get out of town. So joined the Marine Corps and early on got identified to be part of this like nuclear reaction team where, you know, I had to go through this big selection and everything was super, a lot of red tape to get into, like realistically, right? Made me grow up really quick, especially for a 17-year-old kid, you know, and then very quickly was put in charge of people and assets and seeing things that people only see in movies. And it was awesome. I feel like it made me mature a lot quicker than my peers. You know, I'll go back home on leave and I'm 18 years old telling people to be careful and be responsible and this and that, and all they're thinking about is the party on Friday night or whatever's next. So I made a lot of really good friends, lifelong connections there at my first duty station in South Georgia. And then I had a couple options of where to go after, and California popped up as one. And I was like, man, I've never been more west of like Mississippi at this point in my life. So I was like, let's do it, man. Jumped in, ended up getting stationed in 29 Palms, California. I always told people it's in the middle of nowhere, but in the middle of everything. You know, everything in life is what you make of it. And I was about 2 hours from Vegas, 2.5 hours from LA, 2.5 hours from San Diego. So if you wanted to do something, you were in the prime location. You know, one thing that I did early on was take in a lot of guidance and leadership from everyone. I just wanted to learn. I volunteered for literally everything, even the things that going back, I wish I wouldn't have volunteered for. I learned a lot and was able to develop myself as like kind of a servant leader. And that's something that I transition into this NFL space of like, how can I best lead these high level athletes that they don't always have it all together, right? So they need that mentorship and that guidance and that what's next planning. And that's what I feel the military was able to help me really transition into the space.
4: I appreciate that so much, man. Like I said, you know, I'm definitely thankful for the service that you put in. And more importantly, the servant leadership that you have, right? To not let it stop there. But I want to unpack something you just said, man. So you graduated at 16?
5: I had a mission. My mission was to get out of town, right? So I went to my guidance counselor my junior year of high school, and I was like, how do I get out of here? And they're like, well, if you want to, you could take night school, right? So I was going to school normal, like 9 to 4 o'clock every day, whatever it was. And then I would go work. I had a job. I was working at Zaxby's. I was working there from about 5 to 8 every day. And then I would leave there and go to the technical college in town and take school with adults that were trying to get their GEDs. I was taking like a couple extra English classes and math classes just to check the boxes. And I ended up graduating with like a 2.7 GPA, but I got out of there, man. It was a super busy senior year. You know, everybody has these stories of their senior year, how wild and crazy it was, man. Mine was, I started grinding right away. I was trying to get out of town.
4: All right. So now let's fast forward to you're now officially out of the military. What led you to the path of sports agency life?
5: There was like multiple things that kind of led me into this path. And, you know, I got out of the Marine Corps, didn't know what I wanted to do with my life, but I knew how to shoot guns, right? So I started working at these gun ranges and at gun stores, just trying to make it make sense. After about 4 or 5 months, I was like, man, I need to be back in the military in some capacity. So I joined the Florida Army National Guard to try to become a Green Beret, actually. I went through this thing called Special Forces Readiness Evaluation, where I actually got selected through this process to be able to continue training. And then I started college kind of simultaneously, definitely bit off a little more than I could chew. It was great, man. I started playing rugby in college, doing all this stuff. I was in probably the best shape of my life, trying to do all these things at one time. And I remember I was working at a gun store. I ended up meeting an athlete who played for the Jacksonville Jaguars, who's now actually one of my best friends. And I just kind of seen how he was treated by agents along the way and kind of like forgotten about here and there. And it reminded me of the military and all those times where I was forgotten about or kind of treated like a number when I knew like, hey man, I'm the guy. Like, why are you treating me like a number? You know? Yeah. And so I wanted to take that and apply it, you know, hey, how can I help these guys? You know, during COVID, I went and I was actually a contractor for the Department of State as a sniper. There was nothing else to do. The world was shut down. So let me go make some money. And I did that for a while. I actually got stuck in Afghanistan because flights quit happening. I was supposed to be there for 3 months, ended up being there for like 7.5, 8 months. Came back, met my wife. After that, man, she kind of convinced me to start my first business doing security consulting and teaching people to shoot. And obviously it was easy. It was a lot of fun. I was able to do all the stuff I liked from the military, but leave all the stuff I hated behind. And ended up teaching like a handful of NFL players. It started becoming a trend. It wasn't just one NFL player who would complain about their agent. It was, you know, this guy and this guy, or maybe they wouldn't complain directly, but they'd be like, hey man, this guy's tripping. You know, like he's got to figure this out. And I'd be like, you know, just kind of take notes. I didn't really ask many questions. I was just taking notes. And finally asked one of my friends, like, hey, do you think I should do this? He was like, oh, 100%, man, you kill it. And I was like, all right, when you hear that from someone in the space, you just got to, you know, Jesus, take the wheel. You got to do it, man.
4: Yeah.
5: And so talked to my wife about that too. It was a really big decision. And she was like, yeah, you can do anything you put your mind to. She's a rock star, man. Like without her, who knows where I'd be. And I went back to school, got my master's degree and, you know, went through the process to become an agent, which I did not do nearly enough research for.
4: Tell us about that process. What is that process like?
5: You have to have a master's degree or better, like a terminal degree. So like a lawyer, doctor, or something of that nature. And then you go through this application process, which opens up every January. And they make it sound like it's just a normal job application. You know, you pay your fee and that's it. But then you open it up and it's like 160 pages. And you're like, what am I getting myself into? I feel like I was back in the military about to try to go for a top secret security clearance. You know, you fill this thing out and it's asking you for references and everything you did. And a lot of jobs I've had, I've like let people know like, hey, I'm going to put you down as a reference. There was no way in my head I thought the NFL was going to reach out to every single reference I put down. And I started getting called from Marines that I hadn't talked to in 10 years that were like, hey, bro, why did the NFL just call me? And I was like, oh, no. So I started like backtracking, trying to get everybody up and let them know. Anyways, you do this application in January. It's due by February. And then they go like radio silent. You don't hear anything from them at all until about May. And then all of a sudden, they're like, hey, man, congratulations, you're eligible to take the test. And they send you, you have all these materials that are sent to you. And I remember looking at it through the same lens I did in the military, which is when I was given information, I would just memorize it.
4: Yeah.
5: But this was like 700 pages and I had 2 months and I was like, oh no, I can't memorize this. And I thought I was going to, I told my wife, I was like, I'm going to sit right here every night when the kids go to bed, I'm going to memorize a couple pages. And I opened it up and I closed it right back and I slid it aside. I was like, you know what? We have a seminar in a couple months. They'll teach me everything I need to know. I just trusted the process, man. And I really didn't open the book at all until I went to that 5-day seminar. And you go to the seminar and, you know, they're teaching you so much information. So basically you go to the seminar like 7 or 8 every morning until about 5 p.m. And then what I was doing from 5:30 p.m. until midnight was studying all the information they just taught us. And I did that for 5 days. On the sixth day, you take the test. I was hearing all these horror stories about people, because if you fail it the first time, you can take it again in a year. Fail it the second time, you have to come back in 5 years. I'm hearing horror stories. There was a lady in our class who's like, this is my fourth time taking the test. You know, I'm no mathematician, but I'm over here crunching the numbers.
4: That's a life journey right there, right?
5: And I was like, what do you do for a living? She's like, I'm an attorney. And I was like, oh no. I was like, if an attorney can't pass this, and this is like a very law heavy book, I was like, this is a wrap. I remember I called my wife after the test, because the biggest thing people tell you is they time out. They lose track of time because the questions are too dense. You have basically 3 minutes a question. You know, when I did my average time at the end of this, I finished it in about 40 seconds a question. And I called my wife and I was like, hey, I finished. And she was like, oh no, how was it? And I was like, I definitely failed. Like, there's no way I finished that quickly and people are struggling with time unless I misinterpreted every single question. And I really think the thing that helped me the most is that I wasn't an attorney. So I didn't read too deeply into every single question. And like, I'm very good at, for my time in the military, they give you a mission and you have to sift through a lot of BS, you know, to find out what you actually have to do as a unit. So it's the same thing. I just went through, and it may be a 1,000 word question that you're only looking for 8 words, you know? And so like, I'm pretty good at skimming that and finding what I needed. And you take this test in July and you don't even find out. Again, it goes silent until October. So I finally got the call in October that I passed and hit the ground running, man. Never looked back.
4: I love that, man. I love what you just said about, you know, you just answered the question. And that, to me, that correlates in life too, because a lot of times people, I think they feel like they need to give you more words than are actually needed, or they need to paint a picture that isn't there. But most of the time, we just want the answer, right? Like, I don't need Damien to talk to me for 20 minutes when he could have just said 5 words and I could have got to where I'm going, right? And I think that's where people miss, and especially leaders. Sometimes your team just needs the answer. Sometimes they just need the vision. Sometimes they just need to say, hey, we're going over here, so that they know, all right, we're going over there.
5: Correct.
4: So going back to that test really quick, like, what's, for the common person, what's something on that test, without like going through a question, but what's something that as a sports agent, you have to know that most people don't think that you have to know, or a rule that you have?
5: You know, like, one thing that people probably don't associate with sports agents having to know is like, the benefits, like health benefits that players get, right? So obviously you expect us to know money. You expect us to know contract values, that kind of thing, because that's negotiation. But what we also have to know is, if a player gets hurt because of an injury, how do you guide them through that process, right? What does their medical recovery look like? It's not always as easy as the player is going to get help by the team. They could get released by the team and need 1, 2, 3 opinions, go on workman's comp. Now we have to navigate that state's workman's comp on top of the NFL's processes.
4: Talk to us about getting your first couple of clients. Like, I know you had some friends that asked for advice and this and that, but then when ink has to go to paper, it becomes a little bit different.
5: Right? 100%. Part of my initial thought process was like, hey, I know all these guys and they're coming up on contract years and they trust me. Like, we're boys. They're about to sign with me. This is going to be awesome. It's going to be a slam dunk. And that was just not the case. I become an agent. I'm texting all my friends like, hey, man, I made it. And they're like, cool. Like, are you going to work for a big agency? And I was like, well, you know, I reached out to a couple, and I'm not going to name them, but like, their morals and ethics just didn't align with mine, right? Mm. So for that reason, I actually met someone else through the process of becoming an agent. We started our own agency together, right? So I have a business partner in this whole thing, Jeffrey Poe. I was like, nah, man, I'm going to do my own thing. And almost every player would be like, oh, that's bold. And I'd be like, oh, what do you mean? They're like, well, how about I make a call and you can work with my agent? And I'm like, oh man, like, what am I getting my hands into? You know, I'm like, no, man, I trust myself. I know the process. Like, I'm going to kill it. None of those players signed with me, but I will say that those players would check in on me through the process. They'd ask me, they'd, you know, tell me about certain athletes that maybe aren't even in the NFL. They never made it, but it was their friend, so they could kind of connect me with them. But largely, man, connecting with these athletes, it's like online dating. You're sliding into the DMs. You watch. So, you know, The Office now is, you know, Saturday watching a football game. And then you see a player who looks flashy and fast and you look up his stats, and then you turn around and you read every report that's ever been written. And then you find him on Instagram and you go, hey man, you looked really good on Saturday. You know, like, I love the way that you attacked the ball. Would you like to talk? You know, and it's like, it's really hit or miss. And obviously it's a little bit more in depth than that, but that's really what it feels like. You'll have players that, you know, they leave you on read and it kind of hurts your heart a little bit. You're like, man, I thought I put a lot into that message. And then you have players that'll immediately hit you back, or you have players that'll never, ever even open the message because they have so many followers, you get lost in the mix. You know, I got really fortunate. I guess it's a mixture of being fortunate and having a drive that a lot of other people don't. Last year, October came around and they're like, hey, this counts as one of your years, you know, being certified. You only have 3 years to sign somebody or you expire. And I'm like, oh, I'm getting somebody year one. That was my whole goal. I'm getting somebody. And so I went through and started looking at every team across America, hopefully like thinking that I could get someone in Florida. That we got someone at FAMU, luckily. But like outside of that, man, Florida's untouchable for me. I'm over here in Mississippi, Auburn, the Carolinas, you name it. You know, I was able to collectively as an agency, we signed over 10 people in year one. You know, we were able to get 9 people into the NFL in year one. Out of those people, of the ones that I directly was kind of like the lead agent on, 2 of them stuck in the NFL. So I had 2 players stick in the NFL year one. And the other ones, we all got 2 or 3 tryouts for. So it's not like they had one opportunity. We were able to provide them all the opportunity, which is really our job at the end of the day. You know, I can't play football for you. You know, unfortunately, I wish I could, man. If I could, I'd be in a different tax bracket because I'd be out there.
4: I love that. So which one of you came up with the name of the agency? So Forever Athlete Management.
5: That is a good question, man. We had a laundry list of about 100 names and we hated every single one of them. And so instead of just like throwing them away, I started making logos. Like sometimes you have to see it, and nothing was sticking, man, like nothing. And I was sitting on the couch one day, just got done playing with my daughter. I just had a beer and I was sitting there and I was like, what am I doing here? Like, what is this agency about? And the biggest thing is I don't want a player to ever think like we're going to ditch them. Like, hey, you used to be a guy and now we're going to forget about you. Like, no, I want to help you through retirement. Even if you had 1 year in the NFL or 10 years in the NFL, I want to see you succeed afterwards too, right? And so I was sitting there and I was like, forever. And I just got stuck on the word forever. One of my boys hit me up. He texted me. He's like, hey, fam, what's up? And I was like, fam. I was like, hold on, forever. And I just sat there and finally I sent it to my partner and he was like, nah, man, that ain't it. And I was like, what do you mean? Like, this is crazy. Like, this is so good. And the next day he called me up. He's like, hey, man, I was thinking about that. Like, I actually think you're onto something. And so I made the logo up and, you know, put it on a website. And we were like, oh, man, this is it. This is, you know, because it just is who we are. Like, cool. It's cool branding, right? But also, like, we treat every player like you are family. And that's not just being corny. Like, I know about your mom, your dad, your sister.
4: I love that. And I actually was going to ask you, which is a great segue, because on the podcast, we talk about your because, right? That thing that's deeper than your why, like your true purpose. And so when I see FAM, right, Forever Athlete Management, I'm like, Damon's got a because somewhere around there, whether it is family, whether it is legacy, there's a because somewhere. So this is the right opportunity for me to ask, what's your because, brother?
5: I don't think I've ever heard it worded that way. And I love that, though. Like, what is the because? And again, like, because I don't want to see guys get left behind. I don't want to see guys get forgotten about. And you hear this statistic of your NFL players 3 years after the NFL are broke. And I realized that the NFL doesn't require us to make them have a financial advisor. That's kind of crazy to me. So I don't require you to. However, I highly, highly, highly recommend it. And we've already vetted a handful of them. So I make you vet them as well as part of the process. You want to join FAM, you're joining and you have to like kind of abide by what we are going with, right? Our system. I just don't want any of these guys to call me 3 years after the NFL and go, man, you got a job because I'm broke. I need something, right? I don't want them to feel trapped.
4: So you told us a little bit about what it's like being an agent. Yeah. Talk to the common folk like me about these contracts, right? Because we see these 5-year, I mean, now I'm going to outdate myself now. 5-year, $200 million probably isn't even surface level anymore for a lot of these folks. But you see these big numbers, and then we always hear, yeah, but you got to go back to the guarantee because that's what the real contract is. So talk to the common folk about what these contracts really are. What do you look for when you go to negotiate? And then from a player's perspective, what are some things that they should be looking for in these contracts too?
5: Yeah, so that's a good point. You know, when you talk about guarantees and in reality, you know, talking to the common people, if you take someone who's been in real estate, right? When someone has been in real estate and they go to sell their house, or someone who hasn't been in real estate and they go to sell their house, what they're going to do is they're going to look at comps in the area. How much did my neighbor sell his house for? How much was my house sold for in the past? And what does the current market look like, right? It's kind of the same thing with players. Cool. So I got a wide receiver who has these stats and he played in these years. Let me look at every other receiver who is similar in height and weight and shape and play size and the years that they played and see how much that guy got, you know? Okay, so now we have our comparison amount. And a lot of people, they'll look at it as like, hey, the Jacksonville Jaguars, they were offering me $1 million, right? But no guarantee. You know, or we'll say like the LA Chargers, they were going to give me $2 million with $1 million guaranteed. At face value, you look at it as, all right, well, if I go there, it's double the amount. And the total amount of Jacksonville is guaranteed in LA, right? Which is great, you would think. But now, dial back a little bit. We have to look at the tax rate for those cities, right? And where are you playing your games? Because a lot of people don't understand, you don't just get taxed for the state you're in. You get taxed for every single city you play in. And so if I'm on a West Coast team, I'm probably playing a little more on the West Coast, and we know those tax rates are higher, right?
4: Versus the entertainment tax in California, right?
5: Yeah, man. Yeah. And so a lot of the times when you look at those West Coast contracts, it will be a lot higher for that reason. And people are like, oh, he must just be a better player. It's like, no, in order to be there, he needed more money to survive. I would say that's kind of one thing to look at. But the guarantee is always the biggest thing. You could look at a contract and say, you know, you're getting a three-year, $5 million contract, but four is guaranteed. That's awesome, you know? Or you could get that same 3 years at the same location for $15 million, but none is guaranteed. You have to really ask yourself, what do I think I'm going to get, right? So if it's not guaranteed, there's probably incentives, right? We'll keep it with wide receivers. Maybe he has to have X amount of touchdowns or X amount of first downs, or he has to, you know, have 1,000 yards receiving every year to get $1 million bonus, like whatever it is. And it's not just betting on yourself. A lot of players will be like, man, I'll bet on myself. I'm the best. It's great that you're willing to bet on yourselves, but you have to look at this whole thing as a business now. And they're bringing in other receivers with similar incentives, you know, and then the coaches know the incentives. So sometimes, you know, in certain situations, quarterbacks or whoever will try to help you with that incentive. There's a lot that goes into it, man. And I would say one of the other big things to look at, and, you know, it's back on that guarantee thing, is when you're looking at a guarantee, things are guaranteed regardless of skill, injury. And if you're a guy who's had a bunch of injuries and you can get a guarantee that says, hey, even if I re-tear the same ACL I've torn three times, I'm guaranteed a couple million, maybe it's worth you taking some off the top to have guaranteed generational wealth. Yeah, I think it's funny that when you get into this industry, and this isn't with everybody, but when you get into this industry and you're talking to a player about $5 million, and they're like, man, that's not much money.
4: I have another question. I'm going to ask it and tie it to the real world for a second. Okay. So let's just say I'm a salesperson and I get hired and, you know, they tell me I'm going to make $65,000, $70,000 a year. With incentives and bonuses, I could make $100,000. And I bust my butt and I go, I'm the number one salesperson. I make $100,000. Next year, they hire someone else and they give them a base that starts at 100. And then now all of a sudden they're making 150, but I'm still the best salesperson out there and I can only make $100,000. So now I'm going to tie that scenario to the sports world. How do you deal with the ego, right? So you sign someone or someone signs this year and they're the number one highest paid wide receiver. Well, then 6 months later, another team signed somebody and now they're the highest paid wide receiver. You've got that ego to deal with a lot with athletes. How do you manage that ego?
5: That's kind of twofold. So one, when we're going through our process of finding athletes, we try to really screen for that, you know, and that's hard because sometimes it'll come out later in life, right? But we really try to screen for that and like really do a lot of character evaluation on our players. But I would say if I was faced with that situation, you just have to be honest with the player. Be like, look, you were the best. Now you have to prove that you're the best again because you're currently under a contract. You signed, right? You know, if you compare it to the national debt, unfortunately, our debt keeps growing, right? So the budget for the NFL keeps growing every single year. And so that debt that America has, things are going to adjust according to that debt, what percentage people are taking of it. It's the same thing with a salary cap, right? Every year that salary cap grows, you are already locked in. Right? You're locked into whatever it is. And so now this player can get a larger percentage. So it's really about how do we look at this in the future and make sure you're the highest paid again. So in order to do that, you have to swallow your pride for, you know, whether it's 1 year, 2 years, 3 years, right? And go out there and show why you're better than him every single year, you know, show why you deserve to make more than him every single year. So when that day does come, it's not even a question of if he's there, if he's lost a step, if he's worth the money, they're going to be throwing the money at you. Yeah, the ego may be there and then be like, hey, man, screw that. Release me. I got to go somewhere else. But the reality of it is, and I'll a lot of times, even if you get released by that team because you feel this is a personal attack, when another team picks you up, they're picking up the same contract.
4: For everybody that's listening, what Damian is saying is keep working, right? Like, let your work be your work. A lot of times we start thinking about or comparing to others. At the end of the day, if you're good at what you do, again, I don't care what industry you're in, what position you're in, I don't care what you do. If you are good at what you do, people notice. But it's the moment that you stop and you want to compare or you want to complain, people notice that too. People notice the work and people notice the not work as well.
5: Yeah. And everybody's at a different point.
4: What do you look for in the athletes you're bringing on?
5: It's kind of a revolving door, right? Like it's constant. But I would say for me personally and as an agency, what we value, right? And I'll say it time and time again, and some people take it the wrong way, but when you really unpack it and understand what I'm saying, it's a good thing. So what I look for are great people who are good football players, because you can take a great person who's good at football and make them better at football, right? That is very possible. But if you have a person who's a great football player, they're a killer on the field, but they're not a good person, it's a lot harder to make that adjustment and make a character adjustment at 23, 25, 26 years old, right? And I'm not saying that's not something I'm willing to do. I'm willing to help mentor and guide you and try to develop you, but some of those people don't want it. Hey, I am the guy. I'm the best corner in the NCAA. I don't need to be a better person, right? Like that's kind of the attitude you'll get. The reason that I'm looking for those great people is because, for example, a guy like Swayze Bozeman, right, who played college football for 7 years, right, 2 years in junior college, 5 years at Southern Mississippi, had some injuries along the way, such a great guy and a high work ethic that we knew once he gets his foot in the door, they're not letting him go. Like we just knew that. And the thing is, like when I went to the AFC championship game and I'm down on the field and I was meeting the linebackers coaches and defensive coordinators, they're like, Swayze Bozeman, that is one of the best people I've ever met. You know, and that's what I want to hear, right? He's obviously in the room for a reason still, right? But he's one of those people when there's an optional linebackers meeting, he may be the only person who shows up. And that goes a long way. And if you're one of those guys with an ego or a chip on your shoulder and you don't show up to that, like you said, people will notice when you don't show up just as much as they'll notice you do show up, you know, and sometimes even more. They'll be like, man, he didn't show up to this meeting today. You could have been there 29 days out of 30 of the month. And you miss that one day and everybody in the office is going to talk about the one day you didn't show up. That's what we look for, man. And a lot of the times everything else follows after that, right? You find this person who's a great person, someone who is receptive to criticism, right? And I just keep it real with these guys.
4: So for the athlete that's listening or watching this podcast, why Forever Athlete Management? Why FAM? Why should they choose you?
5: You know, you have over 1,000 agents as of this year. I don't know the exact number, but it's between 150 and 200 agents actually have people on a roster. That's it, right? So we're looking at about 20% of agents actually have someone somewhere. And if you look at myself and my partner, we have 5 people in the NFL. So we're not, it's not like, hey, we accidentally got a guy on the practice squad. Like, no, what we're doing is working, right? And we're going to keep building. And the thing is, why we're different is I'm never going to give an athlete an intern's phone number, right? Or a secretary. You're always going to be able to get a hold of me, my business partner. We have another guy who does just endorsements, another guy who just does PR, and you'll have all of their cell phone numbers. You're going to have the guy's cell phone numbers, right? It's never going to be, oh, can I take a message? Like, no, you're getting a hold of somebody, right? And that's no matter how big we get. So again, I say we've been growing. So we have guys we're doing NIL for in college, and we have our pros. We even have one in the UFL now. Like we are getting everywhere quick. And so we brought in another agent who's actually NFL and NBA certified, right? So eventually there's going to be an NBA branch of FAM as well. And that's what we intend to keep doing. As we get more athletes, we're bringing in more agents that are like-minded to keep that ratio high. So you always have someone you can reach out to and you never get lost in the mix.
4: I love that, brother. Any final words of wisdom for the people?
5: Man, I guess if there are any other athletes out there listening to this, what I would say is the money is going to come. Don't get so wrapped up in the money now. If you focus on your education and you focus on your development, your personal development on and off the field, the money is going to come.
4: Where can people find and follow my guy, Damian Knight?
5: Yes, I'm on Instagram, NFL_agent_Damian Knight, as well as Forever Athlete Management. That's our @. We're also on X as FAM Agency. And if you guys want, you can shoot me a DM. If you have any questions, I'm an open book. And yeah, our website is foreverathletemanagement.com.
4: Athletes, slide into his DMs.
5: Yeah.
4: Slide into his DMs. He's ready.
5: Yes, sir.
4: Man, I appreciate you for taking time. I know how busy you are and I know how hectic your schedule is. So it means the world to me that you took some time to spend with us, man. So I appreciate you, brother.
5: No, again, I appreciate you having me on here and I look forward to going back and watching this.
4: You got it, man. And for all the viewers and listeners, remember, your because is your superpower. Go unleash it.
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0: great show for you today because we're talking about the current situation with the Supreme Court. Yes, you heard it was a major decision yesterday. We're going to walk through it with our mighty guests. We're going to also, you know, talk about what's going on with this National Voter Registration Day. There's so much to talk about, and there's so much to commemorate on this day. So as we get started, let me bring up my mighty co-host. You know who I'm talking about. He's one of our nation's most brilliant attorneys. He's one of the boldest strategists when it comes to our voting rights. He is the chair of the board of the Transformative Justice Coalition and the president of the TJC Action Fund. I'm talking about none other than attorney Daryl D. Jones. Hey, Daryl.
1: Hey, Barbara. Must be Tuesday, must be noon Eastern time, because we're talking igniting change. But Barbara, you know, I say it again. 6 days go by. On the seventh day, so much has happened between our shows and the Supreme Court, and we're going to be talking about it a little later. Supreme Court finally did what it should have done a long time ago. And boy, you know, it's just incredible to see, you know, all that has transpired. We have so much to talk about, and you know, a very significant day today is Barbara, September 15th, 1953, and I know you, 1963, and I know you wanted to talk about that with our audience.
0: Yes, you can start, everybody. This is the 63rd anniversary of the bombing of the 16th Street Baptist Church in Birmingham, Alabama. If you're not familiar with what occurred on that day, it's because it was 1963, but it shook up not only the United States, but it shook up the world because that bombing killed four little black girls. They were Addie Mae Collins, Denise McNair, Carol Robertson, Cynthia Wesley, little girls, innocent, bombed because that church had been having meetings to promote civil rights. Folks, in 63, there was no Civil Rights Act of 1964. There was no Voting Rights Act. Our rights were not recognized legally, federally, all over this country as African Americans. So it was the Ku Klux Klan, angry at the fact that these freedom riders, that these civil rights activists were meeting at the church and organizing and coming up with strategies to try to get desegregation happen and to make our rights manifest through law, that they bombed and destroyed this church and killed those girls. But Daryl, you have another part of that story that is so relevant to what the Transformative Justice Coalition will be doing tomorrow. Go ahead, Daryl.
1: Oh, absolutely, Barbara. You know, in recognizing the strength and the courage that it took for Sarah Collins Rudolph, who was the person who survived the 16th Street bombing in 1963 in the basement of the church, along with you know, she was in the bathroom lounge area with the four little girls that were killed. You know, fortunately for her, she was over by the sink and not by the window where the bomb exploded, and she was severely injured and carries many of those injuries with her today. Blinded in one eye, a prosthetic eye, as well as glass that she carries with her to this day. But she had the faith, she had the courage, she had the ability to carry forward and move on with her life. And she is going to be joining us on tomorrow, September the 16th at 6 p.m. to discuss all of this. We're going to have a fireside chat and conversation with her over at the Reed Smith Law Office in Washington, D.C. So if you're in the D.C. area, we encourage you to come on out. You can go to tjcoalition.org To get more information about it tomorrow, you can also go to the Eventbrite website to get information with regards to the Fireside Chat and reception. We will be presenting her with our Voting Rights Champion Award for standing up, and she has become and has now been a very strong advocate of voting rights and pushing people out to vote and getting folks out to vote. So we encourage you to go to the Eventbrite. It's a free event. It's a free event that will be going on at the Reed Smith. The location is 1301 K Street Northwest, and it's on the suite numbers 1100 in Washington, D.C. We encourage you all to come out to that event, Barbara.
0: Yes, and we encourage you to please go to tjcoalition.org or to the Lawyers Committee, or to the Transformative Justice Coalition, at Eventbrite. Everybody, please. This is a time for us to come together. The funds, we will make appeals for support, but this event is free. And what's beautiful about the event is that there will be music, jazz music. There will also be incredibly delicious food. We are so grateful to A. Scott Boulding, who is a senior partner with the Reed Smith Firm, and for the Reed Smith Firm to be having us come and to be hosting us and to allow this great program, this great award reception to happen. So thank you so much, A. Scott Boulding and everyone. The other big thing we want to make sure everybody knows for about today is that today is National Voter Registration Day. Have you registered to vote? Have you registered to vote? Are all your friends registered to vote? Are all your family members registered to vote? Are all your colleagues registered to vote? Can you please make sure that if you do anything today, check with at least one person. Come on, push yourself. Do five people. And make sure that they are registered to vote, because voter registration is running close, folks. A whole lot of states will stop their voter registration by October 5th. Remember, if you're not registered, you cannot vote. Every election season, we get people calling all election day saying, I'm at the poll, but they won't let me vote because they say I'm not registered. I didn't know I needed to register. Yes, people, you must register to vote. But there's another thing we need people to do, right, Daryl? In addition to registering, they need to check what?
1: Oh, absolutely, Barbara. If you think you're registered to vote, well, you need to go and check your voter registration status. Because you may have been purged from the rolls. That is, you may have been removed from the voter rolls. You want to be certain, you know, National Voter Registration Day is not just the time to register other people to vote. It's also a day that you should check your own voter registration status to be certain that you have not been removed, that you have not been purged, that your polling place hasn't been moved. All of those things are what should be happening today on this National Voter Registration Day, folks. Go to vote.org to do it, or you can go to vote411.org to do it. Either way, to check on that voter registration status.
0: And folks, it's easy, and it proceeds really, really fast. Let us get into our show. We had those very major introductions to do, but we are going to be talking about a breaking news issue that you've all heard about, and you've been going, whoa, I want to know more. So you come to the right place, because our show today is called The Path Forward to Voter Justice in 2026. SCOTUS, meaning the Supreme Court of the United States, blocks Trump's USPS plan to destroy mail-in balloting, and Missouri redistricting battle. What in the world is going on in Missouri? You keep hearing about this case going back and forth. Cleaver's district is safe. No, it's not. What's going on with Missouri? We're going to talk about that. And we're going to talk more about this TJC reception honoring Sarah Collins Rudolph. So to get started, I want to introduce one of our guests. He's a returning guest. Yes, he's been on the show before. He's brought it to us, and we have always been so enlightened and so moved by his keen, astute legal analysis. We are so happy to recognize Alex Aronson. He is the author and political commentator and executive director of Court Accountability, former chief counsel for U.S. Senator Sheldon Whitehouse, former staff for the Senate Judiciary Committee, Federal Courts Oversight Agency Action, and Federal Rights Subcommittee. He was a former attorney at the U.S. Department of Justice and a former associate at Covington and Burling. I am always delighted to have him. Welcome again to our show, Alex Aronson. How are you?
2: Barbara, it is so wonderful to be with you, Daryl. Thank you so much for having me again. It is always such a treat to be here with you on Igniting Change to dig into what is going on with this Roberts Court.
0: The Roberts Court. Oh, and then the next guest. Come on, Daryl, you want to bring up our next guest?
1: Absolutely, Barbara. You know, it's hard to call her a guest because she's with us so much. And she's such a wonderful person and such an incredible attorney and such a strong legal mind. And she's none other than Denise Lieberman. And Denise is the director and general counsel at Missouri Voter Protection Coalition. She's a civil rights attorney and nationally recognized voting rights expert and movement lawyer. You know, she has worked closely with nonprofit and grassroots advocacy organizations in Missouri and all around the country, at least for the last 25 years. And you know what, Barbara? She's on the train today doing the same thing, pushing for voting rights and being certain that people's rights are protected. We're so excited to have with us today Denise Lieberman. Denise, welcome back to Igniting Change.
3: Thank you so much for having me, Daryl.
0: We are so glad you're here. And our third guest is amazing. We're always so happy when he can join us for our show. He has even hosted the show. He is Minister Cameron Barnes. He's primarily a community coordinator in the Office of Faith-Based Initiatives at Chicago Public Schools. He also serves as the National Voting Rights Advocate, the National Youth Director for Rainbow Push Coalition. He is a Transformative Justice Coalition Fellow and Freedom Rider, Associate Minister and Director of Youth and Young Adult Engagement, New Faith Missionary Baptist Church in Chicago. Cameron is hosting a 2026 John Lewis Good Trouble Lives On event. He hosted one earlier in July for the Good Trouble events. It is such a pleasure and an honor to welcome back Cameron Barnes. Hey, Cameron.
4: Hey, Attorney Arnwine, Attorney Jones, all of our guests this morning. You know I just love being with Transformative Justice Coalition and Igniting Change. Thanks so much for letting me come.
0: All right, now. So, Attorney Aronson, last evening, all of us have been waiting for what was this court going to do with this odd, bizarre appeal, this odd petitioning that the Trump administration has been doing for him, demanding and saying to the court, let me use the USPS the way I want to use it to determine who can vote, who can't get mail-in ballots. And we have been all saying, what in the world is this? And so upset by it. And in fact, I've been told by election administrators that elderly people have been calling him crying about the fact that they wouldn't be able to vote by mail anymore. Oh, my God. I just can't even imagine that. And so what exactly happened yesterday? What did the court do? What does it mean?
2: Well, we can breathe a sigh of relief. We got good news from the court last night. But before we dig into what happened and why we can breathe easy, at least for now, the threat is not over. I think it's important to stop and reflect on your opening remarks about how we were waiting to find out. And this is what our democracy has become. We sit around waiting to find out what the Roberts Court tells us our Constitution means, what our laws mean, and they have the last word, and that's the end of the story. And so, you know, each June when they decide the major cases up on its docket, you know, we sit as passive observers to our own democracy as they set the terms. And so, you know, while they should get credit for striking down what was, as you point out, a flagrantly unlawful and unconstitutional effort by Trump to target this midterm's elections, you know, I think we can't breathe too easy about their commitment to democracy here. If you want, we could dig into, you know, actually what happened here. The court denied a stay that the Trump administration was seeking around its final rule, seeking to change the rules late in the game at the 11th hour about how people can mail in ballots, basically putting on very strict requirements for how states would have to comply with these new federal regulatory requirements for mail in ballots. And that was challenged, and there was, after much too much delay, as Daryl pointed out in his opening, they finally did shut this down yesterday, and it was a splintered court. You know, they were operating on their shadow docket, so we didn't know when the decision was going to come. It came pretty late last night. The majority opinion was not signed. We do not know which justices signed it. We did see that Justice Kavanaugh, who concurred in the judgment, noted that, you know, while this was too little too late from the Trump administration now, there may be a way for them to do this lawfully down the road. So he sort of left breadcrumbs for them to follow. And then, of course, not surprisingly, in dissent were Justices Alito and Thomas, who have just fully aligned themselves with this MAGA authoritarian movement, as seen by their sort of transparent corruption and, you know, Justice Alito's decision to fly insurrection flags outside of his home while he was sitting as a justice on Supreme Court cases involving the very insurrection that he was flying a flag to support.
0: My, my. And what was bizarre about this? People, you know, we are lawyers. We're accustomed to opinions of the court in which they lay out the facts, in which they lay out the legal analysis and apply the law to the facts. And this was all of one paragraph, one nice, short, concise paragraph. And like you said, it was unsigned. But that paragraph said one thing that has the dissent just losing their mind, and that was that the government is unlikely to succeed on the merits of its challenge to the district court's preliminary injunction. And that then they got even angrier at the second part, which is, and the equitable factors applicable for obtaining emergency relief from this court do not favor a stay. So let's break that down. Why they don't? What I mean, they don't tell you what they mean by the government is unlikely to succeed. But how did you interpret that?
2: Well, it's hard to read too much into it, right? It's just essentially just a recitation of the standards for consideration of a preliminary injunction. And so, as you pointed out, you know, we look at judicial opinions that apply legal standards to the facts on the ground. And here, what they've done is simply recite a version of the legal standard without any assessment of the facts on the ground. And so what they mean by that is almost anyone's guess. And, you know, there are lots of, you know, people opining about what Justice Roberts might think here and what Justice Gorsuch might think. And maybe this is a sign that they are less committed to an authoritarian agenda than the other justices. And I wouldn't read too much into that either, right? Because they're all playing a calculation here. Once they understood that this case would have a certain outcome, then it became a matter of sort of how they're going to posture their own votes and their own opinion in this case. So most of them chose to keep their names off of this altogether. Justice Kavanaugh, again, planted this flag. But, you know, I think what they're trying to do is just preserve, you know, all of their cards, hold their cards close to the vest. They've already, I think it's very important to note, lest we give them any, you know, credit here for doing what was just transparently required under the law. They've already meddled in this very election. The Calais decision, you know, which culminated the John Roberts Federalist Society decades-long project to gut and kill the Voting Rights Act, you know, the undying lost cause of the Civil War that he has carried to the Supreme Court, it also had immediate implications in this year's midterms. They, you know, it's four states passed new maps. We're going to talk about Missouri later. But four states have new maps in place that were straightforwardly the result of this court rigging the map in this election.
0: All right. Go ahead, Darren.
1: Just one more piece, Alex, because I can't let this little piece go, Alex, because it's been just nugging at me all day.
2: It's hard to let go of any of this.
1: With the U.S.

0: going to be havoc. It's going to be horrible. Don't you think that had to play some role in this untested system that the Supreme Court is now getting, was preparing to potentially say can be utilized for this election period?
1: I think that's a really good observation, and I think you're absolutely right. Because I think we can't forget that the real attachment of this faction of justices that controls the majority of the Supreme Court, sort of putting aside Alito and Thomas, whose allegiance is clearly to Trump and MAGA, billionaire oligarchs put these justices on the bench, and they serve right. the interest of the billionaire oligarchs. So, you know, just as in the last ditch, you know, too little, too late, completely joker attempt to steal the 2020 election that Jeff Clark and these other henchmen of Trump tried to pull off again at the 11th hour. I think that business, that oligarchic billionaire community recognized that this isn't going to fly and that if they went for this, it just wasn't going to hold up. And there are better, subtler, more effective ways for them to ensure the outcomes they want. And that's why I think we cannot rest easy, right? There are going to be additional legal challenges to these election results, claims of election integrity problems, non-citizen voting, all sorts of lies will come out of the woodwork, and there will be legal challenges that come to this court. And every ounce of legitimacy we give it now for doing the obviously low bar right thing is going to give it power. Again, its legitimacy is the only root of its power. It has no power of the purse, no power of the sword. The public's belief that it is doing law and not politics is the only root of its authority. So any credence we give it now for doing this low bar thing gives it its power to continue to, you know, screw down the levers of democracy to make us permanently out of power. So, you know, we need to light the fuse of public imagination about what a democracy can be when the Supreme Court does not have the last and final word. And if we have time, I'd love to tell you guys about a book that's coming out today from brilliant legal scholars Daphne Renan and Nico Bowie, who trace the legacy of the Supreme Court's supremacy. The book is called Supremacy, How Rule by the Court Replaced Government by the People. And the real inspiring Ooh. Model is Frederick Douglass and Abraham Lincoln, who recognized that if the answers to the whole questions affect their answers to the vital questions affecting the whole people are to be irrevocably fixed by the Supreme Court, then the people will have ceased to be their own ruler. And recognizing that reality, they rose up against it and they passed legislation that rejected Dred Scott. And we have to do something similar. We need to light the fuse so that we can stand up against this system where we are passive observers in our own democratic future.
2: Alex, can you say again the name of the book, please?
1: The book is called Supremacy, and just by total coincidence and great happenstance, it is out today. It just got released, and it is, I think, the architecture for the movement we could build to take on this court and have the future we want. I'm so excited about the scholarship they're doing, because just as the right-wing legal movement invested in the power of ideas to organize their movement around, we have to do the same thing. We've been playing on their terms for far too long, and this book right. gives us the seed of the strategy that we can start to organize around.
2: And last night, I was taken by, you know, I love me some Lawrence O'Donnell. Everybody knows that's my favorite show, one of my favorite shows on TV. And Lawrence O'Donnell last night had the foresight to have on Judge Michael Lutich, who said a couple things that I just wanted to repeat. I tried to take it down as well as I could. He said one thing, that the Supreme Court has created this presidency. He said it's that they are at fault, mm-hmm. basically, for allowing Trump to pursue his lawlessness for 1.5 years, that on this case that we're talking about now, that they drug their feet. He said also that they should have put a stop to this silliness months ago. No explanation that they waited to let Donald Trump go as long as he could to pursue this unconstitutional order that's a clear violation of the Elections Clause. He was not applauding them. He was very critical of the way in which they have handled this case.

0: And I wanted to know how you react to those comments from former Judge Luttich.
1: I have so much appreciation for Judge Luttich, who I've come to know a little bit in the course of my work here. He, of course, was a really famous sort of like rising star, more than a rising star. He was an icon of the conservative legal movement, a product of the Federalist Society, somebody who was, on a short list to be named to the Supreme Court under the George W. Bush presidency. And, you know, through the course of this descent into authoritarianism with Trump and the betrayal of the Constitution by the Roberts Court, which are, you know, those are his friends. Those are people he knows. But he sees clearly what is going on here. And he's absolutely right. You know, he was one of the leading voices in the context of the insurrection cases in 2024. And he has spoken out really vociferously and bravely, I think, against Trump versus the United States, most in particular. I think we cannot forget,
0: as we
1: think about the kind of bedrock jurisprudence that defines this atrocious court, right? I think we have to think about and start branding this court, much like we think about the Taney Court or the Lochner Court. We've got Shelby County, we've got Rucho, we've got Citizens United. We've got Janus. There are, you know, a handful of these, you know, Dobbs, of course. And then, you know, I think we cannot ignore Trump versus the United States, which I think has fallen out of the conversation and created the plane on which the true tyrannical president has emerged. And I think one question is actually whether this court any longer has control of the executive tyrant it created.
0: All right. Wow. With that said, Daryl, let's bring in Denise. Woohoo, Denise. Alex has been stirring up the pot talking about this court. What in the world, Denise, is going on with Missouri? I mean, there are so many shenanigans going on in the state regarding the GOP map that was drawn at the last minute after President Trump said that he wanted, you know, all of these districts so that they could keep the House of Representatives in the hands of the GOP. And they went and did all this partisan redistricting. Missouri was one of them. But that's been litigated up and down, Missouri Supreme Court, U.S. Supreme Court. Tell us what is actually the status of matters right now legally in Missouri regarding this GOP congressional map.
2: My goodness, Barbara and Daryl, it is high legal drama in the state of Missouri these days. You know, the writers of Law and Order could not have come up with a more unbelievable legal saga. We have seen a dizzying array of court decisions over the last couple of weeks. You could barely turn your head without another court decision, the gating decision that just came down, the federal courts fighting the state courts up to the United States Supreme Court twice already, and probably headed back up there again by the end of this week. And the truth of the matter here is that the legal issue at stake is actually quite simple. It is the constitutional right of Missourians to be able to make their voices heard at the ballot box. Our state constitution guarantees that Missouri voters have a right to propose or reject laws passed by the legislature, such as the legislation enacting those gerrymandered congressional maps during last year's special session that was called at the behest of President Trump. You know, Missouri became the second state after Texas to rig its congressional district lines for the express purpose of eliminating one of Missouri's two black congressional representatives. That's what that was for. Missouri voters exercising their constitutional rights collected signatures to place that a referendum of that action on the ballot. They gathered more than three times the necessary number of signatures, submitted them way back in December. Local election authorities finished certifying them way back last March. And yet, Missouri's Secretary of State weaponized the rules, continued to bring lawsuits. They even filed lawsuits challenging the campaign, collecting signatures, and waited until the very last moment to continue to bring more confusion and court challenges to bear. But here's what's happened, and here's where things stand. The Missouri Supreme Court has made clear that, yes, Missourians have a right to a referendum on this map, and that this measure is going to be on the November ballot. And because this measure is sufficient for the ballot, it's not in effect. In other words, the maps cannot go into effect until Missouri voters vote them in, because they have the right to do so. And so the Missouri Supreme Court made unequivocally clear that means the 2022 congressional maps, duly enacted after the last census, are the law of Missouri and will be in effect for the November election. And yet our Secretary of State and our State Attorney General, who are supposed to be protecting the rights of Missouri voters and upholding Missouri law, instead have been weaponizing this issue in federal courts and sought and got an injunction that was ultimately lifted by the United States Supreme Court, arguing that it would be unfair or violate the federal constitution if anything but those gerrymandered maps that are in question were used in November. And despite the fact that the United States Supreme Court has now twice said no to these appeals, this matter is being heard by the 8th Circuit Court of Appeals on the federal challenge to the Missouri Supreme Court's decision on Thursday. Just,
3: oh, no.
2: Just 2 days before the federal deadline to begin mailing out ballots to military and overseas voters. All the while, mail-in voting begins in Missouri on September 22nd. This has led to the extraordinary action of the Missouri Supreme Court calling our Secretary of State to the principal's office and finding him in contempt of court for refusing to implement the Missouri Supreme Court's own order.
4: Denise,
2: it's high drama in Missouri.
4: Denise, I want you to hit pause for just a second. Can you explain to our listeners what it means to have a court hold someone in contempt, particularly a Secretary of State? I'm not certain if Missouri's is elected or not, but a Secretary of State to hold that person in contempt. How extraordinary is it, and what does it actually mean? What does it practically mean?
2: That's a great question, Daryl. I think this is truly unprecedented for a state official who is elected in Missouri to serve as Secretary of State. He's elected to serve the voters of Missouri as Missouri's chief elections official, being held in contempt, being told that he cannot continue to refuse to comply with Missouri Supreme Court orders. Now, the Missouri Supreme Court has now lifted the contempt order once the Secretary of State agreed to direct local election authorities to use those 2022 maps. And of course, they're running on a tight deadline themselves. All the while, they've sort of got their cross behind their backs because they're continuing to pursue the federal court action in the hopes that the federal court will, again, give the secretary some type of permission to refuse to comply with the Missouri Supreme Court's holding.
0: Wow. Wow. And for everybody listening, the 8th Circuit, you know, we have talked about this circuit on our on our show before. It's one of the most.
2: Yes.
0: It is the most conservative circuit in the country. But let's, Alex, when you look at what's going on with Missouri and all of this court whiplash, which is what I've been calling it, trying to keep up with all these shenanigans and all these developments and all of this, you know, determination not to abide by the law, to forum shop and to do all kinds of stuff. What do you think of this? I mean, how do you interpret it when we look at what's going on with the entire, you know, authoritarian right-wing oligarchy takeover of the federal courts? What do you make of this?
1: Barbara, I think this is calculated chaos. Oh, is this a question for me? Sorry, Barbara.
0: Yes, it was for you, Alex. Uh-huh.
1: You know, I think it's calculated chaos. This is by design. However this pans out, you know, the design of the people that put this plan in motion was to take this to the courts, make it a question of law and doctrine and temporary restraining orders and injunctions that make the regular people who are trying to engage in their political process like it's not working for them, because it's not. And, you know, I think the intention of that design is to make people feel the hopelessness and the fear and the apathy that makes them not even bother to engage, not even bother to heed your calls, to get to the polls, to make sure you're registered to vote, to make sure your whole family is registered to vote, because that is the antidote to the strategy that they are driving, right? The authoritarian strategy is to use this, you know, concentrated power that they have built up in this Death Star at the Supreme Court to blow up our communities, blow up our hope and our prospects for the future, to blow up the progress that we have made across partisan lines together, and to tell us that we can't have the things that we had and the things that we know we deserve. And, you know, I think in this moment, as they are trying to cultivate this chaos, it is so important to find people, you know, be in community, you know, connect with groups like yours, the Transformative Justice Coalition, that cultivate this community, because that is the antidote to this authoritarian poison. And if we do it, right, if we start to think strategically about how to build and organize power, I think we actually have the numbers. This is not a left-right fight. This is not a Democrat-Republican thing. This is the broken political system that has captured everybody and that is squeezing all of us. And there's enough that unites us across these divides, right? And we're going to see how this plays out. You know, the Republicans made a play on these redistricting after Calais. We'll see how that works out for them, because I don't think this agenda is popular, and I think there's a rising post-partisan coalition that, you know, wants the things that we worked for, that we sacrificed for, that we shed blood for and earned. We want that stuff back, and we can have it back. It's just a matter of, you know, refusing to say no for an answer to a set of justices who are just politicians in robes and have nothing to enforce their orders but, you know, the ink in their pens.
0: Whoa. And Denise, before we...
4: We're both trying to get to you, Denise.
0: Okay. Denise, I just wanted to know if you agree that that's... Is all of this having the effect... dismaying, making people feel hopeless, or are they just pissed off? I mean, what is the reaction of the public right now that you've been able to ascertain in Missouri?
2: Right. I mean, I agree. All of this is being done for the purpose of sowing confusion. The mail-in voting, last-minute violence, the whiplash, crazy back and forth in the Missouri courts. All of this is being done to make people feel uneasy and off their game and unsure about whether they can cast a ballot that counts. And we know what happens. History tells us exactly what happens when this kind of confusion is sowed, when the purpose is designed to diminish confidence, and that is voters stay home. And so I think we have an important role as voting rights advocates, as civil rights lawyers, to reassure the public that they still have a right to cast a ballot. The court decision last night from the United States Supreme Court allows us to say with confidence that voters will be able to cast a ballot by mail. It's important for us to be able to let voters know that there's still some semblance of democracy and some semblance of rule of law, and not to allow these shenanigans that are being designed to sow confusion for the purpose of suppressing votes. We won't let that happen.
4: Yeah, and it's really horrible, Denise, that, you know, in addition to the voters being confused about, all those issues, the other piece that's there is that you're potentially moving around boundaries and districts. And so you have confusions from the candidates as to, are they in the district that they want to run in? There just seems to be so much confusion that's there. And to have a Secretary of State or other elected officials that are pushing that confusion is very, very troubling and very upsetting. Could you quickly tell us what the Missouri Voter Coalition, Voter Protection Coalition, is doing on the ground to help voters be clear on what's happening and to assure them of their ability and rights to vote?
2: That's right. Voter advocates and Missouri Voter Protection Coalition is on the ground trying to demystify this process, explain these court rulings, and help ease people's fears and confusion about the voting process. What we know is that this is occurring because these folks are fearful of America's voters. Missouri's chief elections official is fearful of Missouri's voters and doesn't want them to be able to vote. A complete dereliction of his obligation as our state's chief elections official. And it makes you wonder then, right? If your vote wasn't so powerful, if it wasn't so important, they wouldn't be trying so hard to make you stay home on election day.
0: Amen. And this is a long trend line, everyone. We started this show talking about the 1963 bombing of the Birmingham church. And today we are preparing for tomorrow to have a major reception honoring Sarah Collins Rudolph. Cameron, you heard about her from your fellow, from other TJC fellows, from other young people who were amazed by her story. You're one of those youth leaders who's out there organizing all the time. You have so many causes you could have adopted, but her cause has become central in your work. Tell us why. What is it about her story that has captivated you? What is it about her story that you have said that you want to make sure the nation knows about her? Tell us, sir.
3: Absolutely. Attorney Arnweiner, and first of all, just an amazing show all around. Being able to learn so much. You get some of the greatest guests in America all the time. But particularly in my good friend, Rebecca Pope, as you know, Attorney Arnweiner, Attorney Jones, we got a chance to meet her virtually. But Rebecca Pope called me and was telling me about her connection to Miss Collins Rudolph. And being able to say that we needed to do something for her in this day and age. The fact of the matter is, Attorney Arnweiner, what I look at it as is when we get up on September the 15th, like today, it's so interesting that Igniting Change would fall on a Tuesday like this and it's September the 15th. When we look at the bombing of the four little girls and the 16th Street Baptist Church, it sounds as if it's ancient history. It sounds as if it is buried in the corridors of time, if you will. But when you look at the fact and say, not only was it not that long ago, but there was another, I like to call Miss Sarah the fifth little girl, because we always talk about the four little girls who were killed, as we should, and we should honor their memories as martyrs of this movement. But there was a fifth little girl who was in that same bathroom at that same bombing, who is alive and are walking amongst us today. And we've got to be able to embrace some. I think if more people knew how close our history was to us, see history as this negative conversation, as if it was a long time ago. When you say history and Black history and our civil rights history, it gives the illusion, specifically for my generation, that this was something of our grandparents' era and great-grandparents, and it's so long ago. You can literally go to Sarah Collins Rudolph today, and you and I, we heard on our virtual call that we did, we heard her recount. She still remembers what was going on in the bathroom when that bomb went off. This is in 2026, our current history. So not only should we be honoring the lives and the legacy of those who were killed, but Miss Sarah is one of the vanguards of the civil rights movement. She is living history, and she is the emblem that history is actually not that long ago. So our people owe a debt of gratitude to those who was doing nothing but going to church in that morning. You remember when we were on the phone and Miss Sarah said that her sister was over by the window. They were trying to help another young girl tie up her dress. They were going to church. It was during Sunday school and all. And they were just in the bathroom. The young girl, lady was tying up the back of the girl's dress. The bomb went off. And she has now had to live with these implications for the rest of her life. You recall having had the conversation with her, she told us, over the last 63 years, and I need the listeners to hear this for certain, the last 63 years, every 6 months, she has to go to the doctor to have her medical examination regarding her eyes and whatnot. She has been blinded by this. She had different aspirations to be in the medical field. Her life completely changed at the hands of white supremacy. And she's alive and walking amongst us today. Her story has to be told just as much as those four little girls. And I'm thinking about her today, as I know she's at the commemoration that's going to happen later today. We're headed to Washington on tomorrow. Can't wait to leave tomorrow out of Chicago. We're headed there to have our reception and have this conversation with her so that young people can know that not only is history not that far away, history is actually right here with us in the present day.
4: And, you know, Cameron, if you would comment to us, because when we're talking about, you know, Sarah Collins Rudolph, we're talking about, you know, a 12-year-old at the time that was permanently disfigured as a result of this bombing, of this vicious bombing, permanently disfigured, mm-hmm. disfigured to this day as a result of this bombing. Every day mm-hmm. that she gets up and looks in the mirror to wash her face, she's reminded mm-hmm. of what happened on September the 15th, 1963. But Cameron, mm-hmm. here's the question. I can't recall seeing this morning when I got up, Barbara, or any newspaper when I got up and looking at online and everything. I don't remember seeing anything about the night that this marks the 63rd day of the 63rd anniversary of this bombing. I didn't hear any interviews that were going on talking about the significance of what happened on mm-hmm. this day in Birmingham, Alabama. Do you think that's part of the problem that we're experiencing here is the loss of the history, that the mass media isn't reporting it, that it's not being pushed out, so it's in not just in the other generation, but in any generation's memory as to what has happened on this day and the significance of it internationally?
3: Oh, absolutely. I absolutely agree with you that I have not seen anything on any mainstream media outlet that has commemorated this 63rd anniversary. Remind you now, we were just in Washington on August the 28th for the 63rd commemoration of the March on Washington. That got some right. kind of publicity, given the fact that Dr. King gave his I Have a Dream speech. However, here we are 2 weeks removed, almost 3 weeks removed from that, and there's nothing being said about that. But you know what, Attorney Jones and Attorney Arnwine, I don't think that you or I are really surprised, because if you look at the work of the Transformative Justice Coalition, this is the work we've been doing anyway, because we have been telling people, when the administration and this regime now has banned the books of our history, what did TJC and us do? We went across the entire nation and we took those banned books, put them in the hands of people, and said, you're going to have to teach your own children in your own home. You're going to have to create your own libraries in your own homes, because we're in a space now where media is actively erasing our history.
0: Amen. That is so true. So as we're closing this show in our last 4 minutes, I want to turn to you, Alex Aronson. How do people reach you, sir?
1: Oh, you can find me at courtaccountability.org. We have a newsletter at Tilted Scales on Substack, and you can find me on Blue Sky at Alex Aronson.
0: All right. Do you have a quick closing comment based on all that you've heard today?
1: Well, I mean, we're living in trying and interesting times. I guess you can't say that these times are boring. And I think, Barbara, I'm so grateful for the lens that you bring to this work, because it's a continuation of a struggle that has never stopped. And we're in the thick of it right now, and we need each other. And I'm just grateful to have you.
0: Amen.
1: I'm grateful for the expertise of the other guests and the work that's going on all across the country to rise up and build the future that we deserve and that we can have.
0: Thank you so much. Denise Lieberman, thank you again for calling in from my train. My Lord, you're too much. How do people reach you in your closing comment?
5: Absolutely. The Missouri Voter Protection Coalition can be found at movpc.org and info@movpc.org. And I want to echo the previous comments. I want to thank the Transformative Justice Coalition for constantly holding our feet to the fire and calling us out to speak out, step up. We are truly living, the legacy and on the shoulders of those who came before us and those who fought back in 1963. And it's our time to fight back now. This is our democracy, and it belongs to us. And I want us to remember that it is ultimately going to fall on us to protect it. But it is ours, and they cannot take it away from us.
0: Thank you. And very quickly, Cameron, same question. How do people reach you and your 30-second closing? Go ahead. Cameron? Okay, Daryl, it's yours.
3: No, I'm sorry. Can you hear me? I'm sorry. Yes, I want people to follow me on Instagram. I want people to follow me on Instagram. It's the easiest way to catch me. Cam B, C as in cat, A as in apple, M as in Mary, B as in boy, .8 on Instagram. My final closing remark simply is this. Our history is not that far away. We're living it right now, and we're the orators and the creators of the next 50 years of history. So we've got to get in the game. My young people, 18 to 44, we've got a big job to do.
0: Daryl.
4: Thank you so much, Cameron, for being with us today. Minister Cameron Barnes, thank you so much. Denise Lieberman, for being with us today. Thank you so much, Alex Aronson, for all you do and for being with us today as well, making this just a phenomenal show. Folks, we encourage you to come out tomorrow at 6 p.m. to the Voting Rights Champion Fireside Chat with Sarah Collins Rudolph for the Transformative Justice Coalition. It'll be held at 1301 K Street Northwest, Washington, D.C., at the law offices of Reed Smith. And we're so thankful to A. Scott Bolden for being our big host and putting this together. As we say every week, there comes a time when you've got to get off the sidewalk and get into the street and get into some good trouble. That time is now. Go to tjcoalition.org. Find out what we're doing. Follow us on Instagram. Be with us on Facebook. We look forward to seeing everyone next week, Tuesday, noon, Eastern Standard Time. Until then, peace, everybody.
0: Peace.
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12: And I'm probably going to need your help on this legal fight. 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And Tennessee State was the one they shorted the most.
13: Absolutely. Well, let me know. I'm on the next plane as soon as you holler. You know, when Ben Crump called, I don't even question it. I just head to the airport and get the details on the way.
10: Live from the National Action Network corporate headquarters in New York. Keeping it real. And now, America's number one civil rights leader, the Reverend Al Sharpton.
13: September 15th. Do you know what time it is? It's Al Sharpton. Time, and for the next 3 hours, it's time to put aside all pretenses, deception, denial, or fronting. The time has come to keep it real on Keeping It Real with Reverend Al Sharpton. A very good afternoon to you all across the country. Good morning to our West Coast listeners. Welcome to those listening on Sirius XM, Channel 126, The Urban View, where talk empowers and becomes action. I'm coming to you live from our National Action Network corporate headquarters in New York. And for the next 3 hours, it's tell it, tell it, tell it all Tuesday. And we open up the phones and our message board where you can talk about whatever's on your mind, whatever's in your heart. All you have to do is call us at 1-877-532-5797. 1-877-532-5797. Or you can go on the message board at www.nationalactionnetwork.net. www.nationalactionnetwork.net. Well, a lot is happening, and we need to dig into it. The Supreme Court on yesterday says that President Trump can't enforce new bail-in ballot regulations. Supreme Court on Monday rejected the Trump administration's emergency request to allow a new U.S. Postal Service regulation governing mail-in ballots to take effect before the November 26 midterm elections. The regulation, I want you to hear this clearly, would have required states to provide voter eligibility information to the post office and comply with new ballot envelope and mailing requirements. States and voting rights groups argued that imposing these changes only weeks before Election Day could disrupt the election. And that's a major piece, I think, that we need to talk about. Even the Supreme Court, who has been sympathetic and outright supportive to Trump, said, no, we can't do this close to an election, which brings down some of the confusion around elections. It means that you will not have to worry about in early voting about you getting your ballot, sending your ballot in, you that are doing early voting. Also, I see in the news that Governor Gavin Newsom of California has said he will not run for president in 2028 if Kamala Harris is running. And he said they share some of the same friends, some of the same funding sources. If she was running, he's not going to run. Now, I saw some pundits say this morning he must know or feel she's not going to run for him to say that, to take himself out. I have no idea. But it is a chancy step for him unless he No, she's not running, or unless he thinks he can get something done. So let's figure that out. Time will tell. I think that Malcolm said it. If Kamala doesn't run, then Newsom has all but said he is running, along with an array of candidates from Governor Shapiro in Pennsylvania to Wes Moore in governor in Maryland, to on and on and on. There's about eight or nine of them, if not more, but she, all of them, came to National Action Network's convention. We got a close-up look at them. Let me thank Dominique Sharpton for sitting in for me yesterday. I spent the last 2 days in Houston, Texas. I hope some of the people from Houston call in. And I'm telling you, I have not had a more moving trip. Preached at Lily Grove Baptist Church that Sunday morning. Got in very late Saturday night. Preached at the Lily Grove Baptist Church. Reverend Anderson is the pastor. And then that Sunday did Politics Nation, and then live from Houston, and then went to rally at Bishop James Dixon's church to salute those who had rolled 10 busloads, 10 full buses from Houston, Texas to Washington to the march, and back from Washington to Houston. And I know we've been saying it, and I mentioned it, and I was glad to hear it. But when I got to that church that night and saw the people that had made this sacrifice, and it really hit me, it these people, 550 people, all of them there, and then hundreds of more there to honor them. And I'm there to keynote. They rode 22 hours from Houston to Washington. It was on the ground 7 hours. We went through the whole rally, went and got something to eat, and then rode 22 hours back. Almost 600 people. I want you to hear this now. 600 people rode 44 hours to stand up around what they're doing to voting and what they're doing to our community. That really moved me. It made me know that we're not out here by ourselves. People are ready. That's why I'm out there. We're organizing voting brigades in these cities. And I laid it out. We're getting people signed up. Voting brigades, people who do early vote, early voting phone banks, and be at the polls on election day. I'm going to do all the cities we can between now and primary day. I'm sorry, general election day. The primary is over. And I think that it is befitting that we honor people that do what needs to be done. No doubt about it, no question about it. And I think that I was really moved to see the real commitment of people. It's one thing to say it and to hear, it's another thing for you to be able to sit there in the church and see it yourself. All right, so we got Tell It All Tuesday and got a bunch of issues to deal with. Of course, as I said, the mail-in, the Supreme Court stopped Trump's from interfering with that. We certainly won't talk about that. We won't talk about, I see that Kash Patel is in front of the Senate Judiciary Committee getting roasted. And, of course, I said, as Gavin Newsom has said, he will not run if Kamala Harris runs. But let me on Tell It All Tuesday, do you think Kamala Harris should run? I asked you a week or so ago about who do you think should run. Do you think Kamala Harris should run, yes or no? People all over the country listening to this show, I'd be interested. We take our own little poll now. Should Kamala run or should Kamala just sit back and be the grand dame, as they would say, of the party and help somebody else secure the nomination? Let's talk about all of that and the issues. 1-877-532-5797, 1-877-532-5797. Let me thank again Dominique Sharpton, sat in yesterday. Let me thank all of you that cooperated with her. And, of course, let me thank all of the people that hosted us in Houston. Our national board member, Commissioner Rodney Ellis, was with us every step of the way, packed the places. We started our AI fluency lessons. Brought in Susan Hearn, who's going to teach fluency. I'm not getting in. I think that AI needs to be regulated. There's a lot of scary stuff out there in all these locations. But we want them to deal with fluency. We need to know how to deal with AI. If you got children in your house that know how to deal with it and we don't, that's a problem. And we started that in Houston, and we've done it in Newark and Philly. We're going to give classes all over the country and then follow up. All right, let's take a break. We'll be right back. It is Tell It All Tuesday, 1-877-532-5797. Sharpton, keeping it real. Be right back.
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15: It's Sybil Wilkes with what we need to know. In a major legal setback to White House voting initiatives, the United States Supreme Court rejected the Trump administration's emergency application to restrict mail-in voting. The High Court declined to consider the administration's appeal, seeking to overturn a lower court ruling that deemed proposed Postal Service regulations likely unlawful. Conservative Justices Clarence Thomas and Samuel Alito dissented, but this ruling effectively blocks the Postal Service from enforcing new mail-in ballot restrictions for now, ahead of the November midterm elections. In other national politics, Governor of California Gavin Newsom announced he will not launch a 2028 presidential campaign if former Vice President Kamala Harris decides to run. Speaking in a televised interview, Newsom cited political reality, stating he has no desire to compete against the former vice president. While Newsom spent over a year laying groundwork for a national campaign, his deferral could give Harris a distinct early advantage in a very crowded Democratic primary field. In Washington, the iconic Kennedy Center for the Performing Arts is facing severe financial peril and could close as early as today. Board officials warn the facility faces potential bankruptcy and safety risk following a recent ceiling collapse, with members weighing whether adding President Trump's name to the building facade could secure necessary funding. And Rice University researchers in Houston are launching a $4 million federal study funded by the National Institute on Aging to determine if music can delay cognitive decline. The five-year trial will track 210 seniors with early memory loss, comparing songwriting classes against listening to music at home to evaluate neuroprotective benefits against Alzheimer's and dementia. To subscribe to my free daily newsletter, please visit SybilWilkes.com. For all the news 24/7, go to News1.com. I'm Sybil Wilkes. Be informed. Be empowered.
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0: let's go that. Let's start in Baltimore with Tyrone. Tyrone, you're keeping it real with Al Sharpton. Is Tyrone there?
1: Yes, yes, can you hear me?
0: Yeah.
1: Hello?
0: Yeah.
1: Reverend Sharpton.
0: Yes, I'm here, yes.
1: Can you hear me?
0: Yes.
1: Reverend Sharpton.
0: You must not can't hear me.
1: Okay, okay. I just want to chime in about this AI phenomenon. It's dangerous to a point where I don't think most people understand. First of all, the type of AI that they're talking about, it's not going to be accessible to average citizens. It's going to be only accessible to people at the highest echelons of society if they can control it, which they won't. And they're saying that they won't, because if you think about it, no entity is going to let something that's less intelligent than it control it. That's just like you won't let your dog control you, okay? Yeah. Your dog sees you going, if you have a dog, he sees you going to work every day. He doesn't know why you're going. All he knows, you go every day. He doesn't know that you have to go there to get a salary to buy food for both you and him. This is the level of the AI they're talking about. In other words, we cannot possibly know what the AI is thinking because we're not smart enough. We're not on that level, and that's what people don't understand. This is a technology that you cannot control if they ever succeed in letting these AI, become super intelligent.
0: What you're suggesting is what? Regulations?
1: Of course. I'm saying that these tech bros that run this stuff, we need to just bypass them. No, we don't need to be asking billionaires and trillionaires nothing. If you got a technology that can destroy the world, what you do is you just bypass them and demand our government take control of this thing if it is to be experimented
0: on. But at the same time, I don't disagree, but at the same time, the basic AI that's being used now by our children, at the jobs and all, we need to be fluent in that. My fear is that they're going to keep going, and there are people that are being eliminated from their jobs being replaced by AI, not at the level of AI knowledge that you're talking about, but so we need to do both.
1: That's the other thing. Why are we letting billionaires tell us that they're the only ones going to be benefiting from AI? When AI, all AI is basically is all the knowledge, everything you and I ever wrote that ended up on the internet, it's just dumped into a data system, and the data system has the ability to take and manipulate that information and have almost consciousness. Now, that is dangerous because AI needs the same things we need. They need water. They need energy. So they become competitors with us. The things like the dodo bird went extinct in 1400, all right? It was a real bird, but it was so stupid it walked right up to people. And the people need that resource. They go dodo, dodo, and somebody would hit them side of the head and eat them. So the explorers would do that. So they didn't deliberately make them go extinct, but they needed the resources of the dodo bird's body, its flesh, its eggs. The same thing with the elephant bird. They would eat the elephant bird's eggs. The elephant bird's eggs were bigger than a basketball. These things existed only a few hundred years ago. And several other species that are now extinct. We didn't make them extinct deliberately. It's just they were in the way of our survival. They were competing with the ability to build buildings and cut down trees and destroy their habitats. So if the AI ever decides that they don't need us anymore and they're making robots that can do kung fu right now, then we're doomed, because we'll look to them like insects. And we have
0: you're being redundant. I got all of that, and I agree with all that. But I'm saying in light of that, we should be then pressuring the Congress and others to limit and regulate AI. Is that not correct?
1: You're correct, but I'll go further and say that these private companies...
0: No, please answer my question.
1: I
0: asked you two questions and you run right by it like I'm not talking.
1: Reverend Sharpton, you're correct, but I would go further to say that they should not even allow them to work on this stuff in private industry no more than they would be able to work on a nuclear bomb in their garage. They should not be allowed to do it.
0: But how do we regulate that? And at the same time, how do we educate our community so we're not losing jobs?
1: The same way we regulate it, send a person to the moon. We take and put it in the government's hands.

0: we take the ability of these things to interface with our communities in a way that's healthy for our communities. People need jobs. Some people define their lives on the work they do.
1: Right.
0: And we got a long time without AI. We'll continue. Now, China, by the same way, China has a leash on their billionaires. They have billionaires too in China.
1: Right.
0: But they're not just letting them do whatever the hell they want.
1: No,
0: I'm not saying I admire China, but that's the way it should be. Thanks.
1: No, but thank you for your call. And I agree it must be some regulation. And how that regulation comes to be about, that we need to put pressure on the Congress. But in the interim, what Nan is doing, I know, and I got watched this because the American Federation of Teachers went and said the AI companies have to train teachers on AI, because you got students that know AI and the teachers don't know, and made them put up or commit to, I don't know if they put it up yet, millions of dollars of training. That's why I said we need to do the same thing in the black community. You have your children right now on AI. I've got my young folks in NAN that's on AI. We need to know how to fundamentally deal with it while we deal with a question of regulation or a question of where it's going. And that's what we have started some of these classes with NAN, and I hope other civil rights groups will do it. We need to be fluent in how you operate under AI, and it's both and, as I said. Let me go to Rick in Germany. Rick in Germany, you're keeping it real with Al Sharpton. Is Rick there?
2: Can you hear me now?
1: Yeah, I hear you now.
2: Okay. Man, these phones give me the blues. But let me say, first of all, there's a lot of deception going on between America and Germany. Supposedly, the leader of the far-right party here in Germany is a lesbian living with her partner and raising two children. And supposedly also, the neo-Nazis follow her. And if you believe that, I've got a couple of bridges here in Germany I'd like to sell you. But I called to talk about socialism there in America. And before you blast me with both Democratic pistols that you may have picked up there in Houston, let me say that Gene Roddenberry's Star Trek backstory was that some sort of progressive, peaceful socialism swept the earth and allowed humanity, not just America, but humanity, to survive nuclear war and the pollution that we have done to the planet for the last 500 years. Appreciation and thanks to Governor Gavin Newsom for bowing to former VP Harris. I am for Ms. Harris gaining the White House, but I beg of white America and all of you that vote, that care to vote, that you vote in to the House of Representatives and the Senate a massive amount of Democratic Socialists, or you in America will never be cared for as a population by the extremely wealthy. I'm done, brother man.
1: All right. Thank you, all the way from Germany. We'll be right back. Keeping it real. Shop.

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0: Tuesday. Let me go to our guest line. There's some very important and I believe historic happenings this week at the Congressional Black Caucus. Ebony Riley, our senior vice president, is going to moderate one panel. You'll see Nan all through it. But one of the things happening in Washington that has global impact, and we ought not think just local or just domestic, but think globally, is dealing with the question of Cuba. And it is something that I am concerned about, and I think a lot of us are, in terms of the United States and the continued impending threats to Cuba. I've been to Cuba, I met with Fidel Castro, and whether you agree with their political ideology or not, we're dealing with a question of humanity and human rights in this hemisphere. No one is better equipped to address this than the president of the Institute of the Black World 21st Century and the convener of the National African American Reparations Commission, the one and only Professor Ron Daniels. How you doing, Dr. Daniels? I don't hear Ron.
1: I'm just amazed at the way you continue to keep rolling on the radio, my brother, after all these many years. You got tremendous energy.
0: Oh, well, thank you. Tell us about this forum that's going to happen Wednesday, tomorrow, at 7 o'clock in Washington at New York Avenue Presbyterian Church, for those of you in the D.C., Baltimore, Virginia area. Tell us about it. 7 o'clock tomorrow night, what's going to happen?
1: Well, we must set the table by saying that you laid out the issue of Cuba being selected out for punishment because of its ideology, but it ain't really because of its ideology, because as Congressman Jonathan Jackson, who was the first to go to Cuba, given the current circumstances, along with Congresswoman Jayapal, he pointed out that the U.S. deals with Russia, it deals with China, it deals with the dictator in North Korea. They're not being punished. So it's about ideology. It's about the fact that when the revolution was fought, the relatives of Mario, of Rubio, were the ones who were essentially pushed out in favor of really the black population there, because that the revolution really benefited black folks. So what's happening now is collective punishment. In addition to the blockade that's been there since 1959, they've now put a cruel embargo on fuel. And that sounds like it has many implications. When we took our delegation there, people are finding their meat in the refrigerator that they spoiling. No, the lights are going on and off. I mean, it's really a miserable situation that's taking place. So we're organizing a forum tomorrow evening at the historic New York Avenue Presbyterian Church, which will feature a number of people coming from the Congress of the United States. Yvette Clark, the chair, Jonathan Jackson will be there. Congressman Meeks is scheduled to come as well. And we have the foreign minister of Cuba, who has just within the last 24 hours agreed to come as well. And coming out of the Caribbean, the most progressive of the prime ministers, the former prime minister of St. Vincent and the Grenadines, Dr. Ralph Gonzalez, will be delivering the keynote address. Our goal here is to really show solidarity with Cuba. So we have a number of people like Milton Alamade, who we know from Black Star News, who went with us, Herb Boyd, the president of the social workers, and the psychologist, Mel Foote from the Constituency for Africa. They're coming to talk about what we can do in two ways. Politically is one thing, but the other is to amass humanitarian assistance and aid to get it through on the ground, as you said before, to begin to do to avert this humanitarian disaster that's on the ground. So we're really, really pushing for people to come out strong. Appreciate the support of the local NAN chapter there coming out as well. And we know, Rev, that you have some plans coming up, because the foreign minister of Cuba, who is representing the nation at the UN General Assembly, has already requested a meeting with you as our premier civil rights leader.
0: Yeah, I'm definitely interested in that. and the humanitarian concern is absolutely outrageous. And many of us suspect that it is not about their ideology. It's about some of the business types that associate with this administration wants to go back to the days where Cuba became, under Batista, a place of all kinds of unsavory business deals and behavior.
1: Absolutely. It was the playground for the rich and the famous, if you will. And you had a brutal, ruthless dictatorship. And Afro-descendants, by the way, Afro-Cubans constitute about, by some calculations, at least 50% of that population. And they were, of course, in the forefront of the revolution, if you will. And you met with Castro, you know that this is really about really how to share the wealth and to give equal opportunity and those kind of things. And beyond that, Rev, one of the most important things is Cuba, in relationship to black people, you will find any number of people. I wouldn't be surprised if you get a call today if someone said, I got my doctor's degree, my MD, in Cuba. Thousands of people have gone to Cuba to get their medical degrees. You may recall that when Katrina hit, Cuba was willing to send volunteers here to help, as they've done all over the world. They've sent doctors all over the world. And Nelson Mandela, when he was released, one of the first persons he thanked, and he visited Cuba to thank Fidel Castro, the battle of Quito Cabernal was the decisive battle, and that was done with Cuban troops on the front lines in Africa.
0: No, that is absolutely true. And they never stopped dealing with the contradictions of race. In the meeting I had, I met two and a half hours with Fidel Castro at an office he set up. And he said to me, Reverend, we still have racism down in Santiago, where I'm from in Cuba, and we're still fighting it. And you don't hear that kind of honesty from a head of state. And I think that clearly a lot of us may not lean toward communism or even socialism, but we do identify with workers being able to earn their keep and there not be interference from outside governments, as the United States is, on the internal affairs of a government like Cuba.
1: Absolutely, and they're our neighbor. That's the other oddity of it all. You know, this is a nation, 90 miles away, and yet there's this cruel punishment that has been there for all these many years. And you see it, and we saw it ourselves on the ground. And yet you have this nation that has this tremendous determination, this tremendous resiliency, not only to fight for its own people, because healthcare in Cuba is free, education in Cuba is free, housing is free. So you have an example of an egalitarian society struggling to figure out how to take care of its people, but not only to do that, to share its vision and its values around the world without requiring anything, without demanding that anything, you know, come back. And that's the other reason why it is really a shining beacon. And again, as you said before, and President Obama had the courage and the audacity to normalize relationships. The Obama Accords were, and along with the president there, are what we need to be fighting to reestablish. And you've got the brigades moving out, nonpartisan voter registration. These are issues, domestic issues, but we also have an international agenda. And on the international agenda, when it comes down to the Caribbean, I would argue there are two things that we have to pay attention to, and you and Nan are doing that. It is Haiti, where you have an advisory council of nations that I'm aware of that are advising you on that. And the other is Cuba. These are the two top issues that we're dealing with. So we want people to turn out tomorrow in person, if you can, at 1313 New York Avenue at the New York Avenue Presbyterian Church. But you can also go online at IBW21.org, IBW21.org. We say solidarity by showing up.
0: 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Or you that are down in the D.C. area for Caucus Week or other juices live there. Join the NAN chapter, Sister Nia X and others, as they will be there tomorrow night at the New York Avenue Presbyterian Church, 1313 New York Avenue, Washington, D.C. And let Dr. Daniels know you from NAN. Let him know we're in the house. Let's take a break. Thank you, Dr. Daniels. We'll be right back. Keeping it real. Shopton, be right back.
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3: It's Sybil Wilkes with what we need to know. It's a convergence of retail meeting politics. Costco is raising prices and implementing strict purchasing limits on popular motor oil products as global crude oil prices surge. Kirkland Signature full synthetic motor oil jumped to $58 for a two-pack, up from $30 last year, with purchases capped at two boxes weekly. The retail adjustments arrive as AAA reports national regular gasoline averages $4.31 per gallon, while diesel fuel hit a record high $6.23 per gallon. Attorney General Todd Blanche is scheduled to brief reporters in the White House Rose Garden Tuesday, assuming a public briefing role following the departure of former White House Press Secretary Caroline Leavitt. Blanche appeared alongside Vice President J.D. Vance in Missouri Monday to announce federal enforcement actions targeting individuals accused of stealing millions of dollars from taxpayers through COVID-era small business relief programs. In federal law enforcement news, Border Czar Tom Homan confirmed the Department of Homeland Security is actively investigating allegations that Minnesota Representative Ilhan Omar engaged in a fraudulent immigration scheme by marrying her brother. Homeland Security Secretary Mark Wayne Mullen disclosed the ongoing probe during a podcast appearance, while Omar, the Somali-born Democratic congresswoman, strongly denies those allegations. Grammy-winning rapper Macklemore was dropped from Ed Sheeran's national concert tour following political statements made on stage. During a recent performance at the MetLife Stadium in New Jersey, Macklemore shouted "Free Palestine," prompting the Israeli American Council and several venue operators to demand his removal. Concert promoters confirmed upcoming U.S. venues refused to host shows if the rapper remained on the tour lineup. More details on that to come. To subscribe to my free daily newsletter, please visit SybilWilkes.com. For all the news 24/7, go to news1.com. I'm Sybil Wilkes. Be informed, be empowered.
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0: who's lived the history of the entire civil rights movement. To everyone who was assassinated, to everyone who joined in March, to every individual who never seen the fact that we got the right to vote because they became strange fruit. I have these tears in my eyes today, Reverend.
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0: 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I got stabbed leading one of those marches.
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0: 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By way of announcements, let me encourage you and remind you that know and encourage you that don't watch Politics Nation with Al Sharpton live at 5 p.m. both Saturday and Sunday. It's Tuesday. I got the ratings you did. But both nights we were ahead of CNN in terms of viewers, and which keeps us on the air. That's the only reason I tell you, is because there's an audience there. But more and as important, I won't say more, as important, is that we had on over the weekend, Congressman, that was the target of these redistricting disenfranchisement moves by Trump and his group. We had Congressman Emanuel Cleaver on to talk about how he was going to run anyway, but he's going to now go ahead and run in his old district. I had on the brother that's running and looks like he has a shot. The polling has him very seriously up in Mississippi, a black man running. We had him on in running statewide. On and on and on. We had the congressman on from the Intelligence Committee saying what's really happening in Iran and what is not happening in terms of these moves as we deal with AI and the fluency question I'm raising, and how you deal with regulations. President Xi of China will be in the United States meeting with Trump next week. We cannot be on the sidelines and not have a grasp of what's going on that's going to affect us. So if I ask, I was asking someone in Houston yesterday, if your child is not doing their homework themselves, they're using AI to complete their homework, how do you look out for that? She says, I don't. That's why we need fluency classes like you're providing, Reverend, and making these companies provide the information and the way to get it done. Now, I've got an independent person that knows AI doing it. Susan Hearn used to work for us many years ago, who's an expert in this. But we don't even know what we don't know unless we become fluid. All right, let me go. I haven't read nothing off the message board. I'm going to the message board. Trisha, 1989, says, I'm happy Reverend Allen Nan is talking about AI because it's being used in every aspect of our lives, and ignoring that isn't going to prepare the future workforce or those just starting their career. That's exactly what I'm saying, Trisha. Thank you for your call. For your text. Shannon says, Reverend Al, I don't believe Ms. Harris should run again because America deals with misogyny from men and women, unfortunately. Well, that has been the question of the day. Governor Gavin Newsom said he will not run for president if Ms. Harris runs. And I've asked the question, should she run again? What do you think? Should she run again? And Shannon answers in the negative. All right, let me go back to the phones. Let me go to Philadelphia. My man, Brother Jacob, WURD, the word in Philadelphia. Brother Jacob.
2: Hey, peace be unto you, Reverend Sharpton, and your global listeners. Can you hear me?
0: I hear you very well, yes.
2: Well, that's a good thing. You know, I'm going to tell you, Reverend Al, I'm like Mr. Rogers. It's a beautiful day in the neighborhood, right? We're going to be optimistic. You know, with this AI thing, Rev, if you know who Dr. Frankenstein is, right? Well, you don't let him build this monster. You get all good doctors to do the building of AI, right?
0: Right. That's
2: and if
0: right.
2: AI is so smart, right, and it's programmed, right, it should be able to tell us to stay away from people like Trump and his people, right? If it's all that smart, you know, so it's how you program it, I think, and we don't want Frankenstein to program it because we already know it. We know what we're getting, more or less we're going to get. But, you know, Reverend Al, I'm glad to hear you seal up that new rabbit hole that some people was trying to dig when it came to the buses. You know, you told a beautiful story about, what was it, Texas with the 10 buses?
0: Yeah.
2: Rode all that time to get to D.C., right? That shows, man, that these people, in other words, they ready for the struggle. And we was ready here in Philadelphia, too, and we realized this stuff happens, right? But I'm glad to hear you seal that rabbit hole.
0: Hello?
2: You know, they say Supreme Court. I say our high court, because I don't see nothing supreme but the creator of heaven and earth. You know what I mean? More or less the court. But, I mean, I'm glad to see that they upheld the rule of law. I mean, that's what America, without rule of law here, what would we have, what we got now? With people from the top just disobeying every law that was held sacred in this democracy and this republic, you know? Just, I mean, you could see what they're doing. And I want to say this here lastly. How much of a hypocrite can y'all be in leadership today when y'all pointed to Hunter Biden's laptop? Oh, he got paid so much from these Russian oligarchs. And oh, you just made such a big thing about that. But look at Trump's son-in-law getting money from the Arabs, right? Trump Jr. Accepting gifts for his. He could pay for his own wedding, but he let a Russian oligarch do it. And
0: a Russian oligarch paid for the wedding, and they act like it's nothing. They've already made billions of dollars on crypto, the Trump family. You couldn't pay for your own wedding? So what is the debt there that you want to let this guy pay for your wedding while you're supposed to be Putin and them are supposed to be adversaries of this country?
2: Yeah, and they overlooked that, Rev. This is what I'm saying, how big of a hypocrite that we see when we see these people who screamed everything about Hunter's laptop, Hillary's laptop. Come on, man. And let me, about Kamala Harris, how many times did Tricky Dick run before he got it? You know, he ran a couple of times. He lost,
0: he did.
2: He come on back. And I think America this time, if she ran, they wouldn't worry too much about she laughs funny. What you think, Rev?
0: I'm not going to say what I think, but thank you for your call. Everybody give me their opinions before I give you mine. And I've already told Kamala what I think, but let's Emmanuel Murphy on our message board said America's not ready for a female POTUS. Hillary and Kamala lost to an inferior candidate. Should have been a cakewalk with the baggage Trump is carrying. Yeah, you know, I was talking about that in Houston on Sunday with our reception that we had for the people that bussed all the way up to Washington and back. 44 hours, I can't get over that. And I was saying to them that I don't even know how we tell our children to stay out of trouble and keep your record clean so you can go and be somebody. Without your children turn around and say, well, the President of the United States is a 34 convicted felon and found guilty in civil court of sexual harassment. So what do you mean? The standards are so low. It's mind-boggling. Let's go to Ira in Washington, D.C. Ira.
3: Good evening, Reverend Sharpton. Thanks for taking my call. I just want to get in here quick. I just heard on WOLB, I was listening before you came on, These lawyers who wrote this book, and I'm just going to give you a quick name of it, and so people can kind of look it up for themselves. It's called Supremacy, and it's written by two lawyers, Nicholas Bowie and Defana Rannan. That's the book that we should check. It's a book about how we can deal with this court systems that's rigged up against us and how legally they're teaching us or going to teach you how to unravel that puzzle with these courts. And that's the first thing. So we can check that out. But second thing that's kind of puzzling me, I did a fact check on this alligator Alcatraz. They were saying that the records of most of the people that was there, the immigrants that was there, they were detained. They had no records of them under ICE. They had no records of them being detained. And as we understood that you can't detain these immigrants, and they dropped off the federal data tracking basis. And the key facts is they're missing records, a lack of transparency, official denials such as Homeland Security pushback and telling people that all the conditions met the standards, or denying anything that seems to be unconstitutional, like this administration's unconstitutional. But my bottom line is, lastly, it's a blueberry pie all over all of their faces. And you know what my friend would say? He said, "You thought you got away with it. Nice try. But we got you." That's my call.
0: All right, thank you for your call. Let me take a break. Be right back. Keep it real. Keep it real. Shopton. Be right back.

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1: It's Sybil Wilkes with what we need to know. Senior congressional Democrats are calling for a formal investigation into a lucrative commercial industry surrounding presidential pardons. A CBS News investigation revealed private lobbyists offering to petition President Trump on behalf of a convicted felon for a $300,000 fee. While the White House maintains the president utilizes a robust internal review process, Democratic lawmakers argue the traditional Justice Department clemency system is being bypassed, pledging to investigate the pardon industry if they regain control of Congress. And at the White House, President Trump is defending the artificial intelligence sector, dismissing public concern over rapid technological expansion as a hoax. Writing on social media, the president asserted the only guardrail AI requires is a smart executive leader, alleging a conspiracy against data centers that benefits foreign competitors. His comments follow warnings from industry leaders and House Minority Leader Hakeem Jeffries regarding super intelligence risk. A coalition of 22 Democratic state attorneys general and Washington, D.C., led by New York Attorney General Letitia James, is suing the Trump administration. This lawsuit seeks to block a Department of Homeland Security public charge rule set to take effect this week. It makes it harder for immigrants to secure green cards if they utilize public benefits like food assistance or Medicaid. And in medical research, a new study reveals that popular GLP-1 weight loss medications, including Ozempic, Wegovy, Mounjaro, and Zepbound, have been linked to a rare severe brain condition. Researchers identified 15 cases of Wernicke encephalopathy caused by severe vitamin B1 deficiency, noting that aggressive appetite suppression can drastically reduce essential thiamine intake necessary for nerve function. To subscribe to my free daily newsletter, please visit SybilWilkes.com. For all the news 24/7, go to News1.com. I'm Sybil Wilkes. 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

0: Keeping it real. Keeping it real. I am your host, Reverend Al Sharpton. Let's go right back to the phone. Let's go to Chris in Washington, D.C. Chris. Is Chris there?
1: Yes, I'm here. Can you hear me?
0: I do hear you, yes.
1: Okay. How are you today?
0: I'm doing very well. How are you?
1: I'm fine, thank you. So the question in reference to President Kamala Harris, I think she should run only if they have a monitor for the voting machines, because people seem to forget what Trump said during the election period, that Elon knows those machines. I actually think Kamala won the presidency. That's what I believe, and a lot of other people believe it along with me. But no one ever mentions anything about that statement that he made in reference to those voting machines. That's my comment.
0: I think, all right, thank you for your call. I think it's a very interesting point that those voting machines should not be overlooked. You're right. Justin Fletcher is saying, good afternoon, Reverend Al Sharpton is on the message board. Justin Fletcher from Myrtle Beach, South Carolina. I think Kamala Harris should run for president in 2028 election. All right, so that's three that think she should run. One that thinks she shouldn't run. Evangelist Ramsey, one of the critical activists in New York, is saying, good afternoon, Reverend Sharpton and Nan family. Just one look at you, and I know it's going to be a lovely day. I like that line, that song.

0: And then you got all these different frequencies mixed up in it. Man, probably ain't got nothing to do with AI anymore because they had to create life into this system. All the
1: so what do we do?
0: That really makes that AI pretty stupid.
1: If you think it's too late to regulate, what do we do? Just stand back and let them do it?
0: Well, it's out of our hands now.
1: It's what?
0: You know, the way things are rolling is, people acting like already they don't have control over AI. And so it's certain frequencies that's going on and all this stuff that's coming through the frequency and all this stuff, and even in our everyday lives, is a little. And I run into huge strange things happen, you know, even with these electric phones and all this stuff. And as if, and really, it's as if something, you know, it's as if some of this stuff is going by itself now.
1: I think that's true. Thank you for your call, which is why I'm trying to get us at least fluent to know what we're doing and trying to get these companies. The companies can give $23 million to educate teachers through a formalized thing. I'm trying to make sure they do the investment to at least get the basic fluency to our community. Howard Harris... I'm hearing feedback. Howard Harris says on the message board, the caller is correct. The voting machines are just that, machines. It's complete BS to think the devil is not cheating. Well, I think that they always cheated. I think that we win when we vote in so overwhelmingly amount of numbers that they can't cheat. And that's, I think, the challenge we have. Let's go to Philadelphia, WURD, the word to Disco Brian. Disco Brian, you're keeping it real with Al Sharpton. I don't hear Disco Brian.
2: Here. You hear me now?
1: I hear you now, yes.
2: Okay, brilliant. Rev just said thank you for returning safely and back in that beautiful chair doing God's work. On Kamala Harris, I just, maybe it bears repeating that she won more votes than anyone but Trump in 2024, and that there's a reason that she has singularly been the towering candidate above every other potential candidate in all the polling for 2 years. So maybe we should listen to that.
1: What he's referring to, for you that don't know, is that in the history of the country, since they start having presidential races from George Washington, the only one that came near Donald Trump. Donald Trump has the second most votes for a presidential candidate to be president went to Kamala Harris. She got more votes than Barack Obama, than Bill Clinton, than John Kennedy. So that's a very prevalent point, Disco Brian. Go ahead.
2: Thank you. Yeah, on the call today, the Rev, I want to start with a confession because it's the only honest way into what I want to ask you. I remember in 2016, 2 months out from the election or so, I remember how nauseating it was to see certain influencers, leftists especially, trashing candidate Hillary Clinton. And then, Rev, by 2020, I was the one doing it. Right there with Michael Moore and half of the Bernie internet. I was bashing Biden as a corpse far too close to a general election. Purity politics, edgy anti-establishment insouciance. I had convinced myself I was being principled, but in fact I was being petty. And I look back on that with regret. And Rev, every one of those positions that I took ignored the will and wisdom of the actual base of the Democratic Party, which are black voters first, Jewish voters next, and women. The people who have never once had the luxury of a protest vote. I was constantly talking past the exact coalition that always saves this country every time. And I'll tell you what I'm grateful for.

0: am grateful that I never became an influencer back then. I would be humiliated today by every one of my posts, that I look back on as thoughts, or even my posts back then. They're still out there, and they're embarrassing. So when I get worked up about any hugely influential, very wealthy, white Nepo baby streamer Rev, I'm not really arguing with him. I'm arguing with who I used to be. See, I recognize that the same anti-Zionist, pro-Palestine litmus test leftism that I embraced throughout college.
1: Hold on one minute. I'll bring you back after the break. Keeping it real. Shopton, be right back.
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0: And we're back. 1-877-532-5797. 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
1: Thank you, Rev. Listen, before the break, I'm going to wrap up here. I was just saying that when I get worked up about extremist influencers, be they left, right, or center, I'm arguing partly with who I used to be. I recognize the danger of purity politics because I practiced it. And one of my blind spots, one of my worst blind spots, obviously, was talking past black voters and failing to recognize anti-Semitism when it came wrapped in language that I thought was progressive. And one last distinction about prayer, Rev. Jesus instructs me to pray for people doing wrong, which is why I pray for Putin, Xi, Trump, Musk, Tucker, Kanye, Hassan Piker. I also pray that all those people lose power. That's the same prayer, Rev. Prayer isn't endorsement, and forgiveness isn't endorsement either. Jesus associated with sinners, so I don't believe in simplistic guilt by association. Interviewing somebody, as you've interviewed many people you would never vote for, Rev, debating somebody, even sitting in a room with somebody, doesn't mean you approve of him. But there is still a moral question about whom we deliberately elevate, defend, or present to voters as a trusted ally. And I want to end with grace, because grace worked on me. I had to admit publicly what I got wrong. I have to. I feel compelled to. And I believe anybody can do that. Forgiveness is available. But as you've taught me, Rev, repentance has to mean actually naming what you did wrong and proving that you've changed course. So that's what I want to ask you, Rev. Where is that line? At what point does the company, a political movement, or a candidate repeatedly, who repeatedly chooses, begin to tell us something about that candidate or that movement's own moral judgment?
0: The question is, how they come out of that judgment? I'm trying to understand your question.
1: I'm asking, at what point does the company we keep as a movement or as a, you know, a political candidate or any of us, the company that we constantly keep, at what point does that company begin to, you know, tell us something about our own moral judgment?
0: I think it's how we keep the company. If we are in company because we're in a debate or in a back and forth trying to see each other's way, and we're trying to make sense out of each other. I think that's one message. If we're keeping people's company and not challenging them, not talking to them about our differences in political perspective or political participation, then your presence with them means that you agree with them. The Bible has a scripture that says, how can two walk together unless they agree? So the question is, are you together debating his or her strong points and yours, or are you all just hanging out and therefore giving credibility to each other? And I think that's where the rubber meets the road, when we know which one it is.
1: Rev, that is brilliantly stated. And I just want to say, for the record, going back to what I said about how I cringed every time I saw certain influential leftists trashing Hillary Clinton, that until Election Day this year, in the couple weeks, I am no longer going to I'm going to do everything in my power when I call this show to not mention any candidates I agree with who are Democrats, or who I disagree with who are Democrats, because I think it is too important. And I think we do have to hold the coalition together. And I've taken your words and Antoine's words to heart. And I just hope, Rev, that after November, when we deliver the House to Hakeem Jeffries, some of these conversations that have been uncomfortable to have about certain factions within our coalition, we will be able to have those conversations, you know, passionately, and so that we move toward progress and civil rights rather than ideological, you know, purity. So I hope we can do that, Rev. But until that time, that is my promise to you in this show and this audience that I won't, I'll do my best to keep certain people's names out of my mouth. How's that? Thank you, Rev.
0: Thank you for your call. I think that is fair. But at the same time, I think that we should all be honest and say that, you know, some of the things you raise needs to be challenged by some of these so-called influencers. And I'll leave it there. Let's go to my dear friend in Chevy Chase, Maryland, Miss Richardson. Miss Richardson. Is Mitch Richardson there?
2: Yes. Can you hear me?
0: Yes.
2: Yes, dear. Okay. I just got the bell. Well, I was listening earlier today on C-SPAN, and I was saying bravo, bravo to my man over there, Cory Booker, who was really going after Cash Patel, because Pat Patel is spending a lot of the taxpayers' money for his own personal families. And Cory even told him he was spending taxpayers' money on his girlfriend. And boy, did Cash Patel blew up. I mean, he's guilty, you know. A lot of these Republicans, because I don't like the way Cash Patel talks to blacks to begin with. He talks to our black leaders, and such as Cory and Hakeem and others, in a very, very kind of a nasty way, where he will not talk to a white opponent that way. And I've noticed that about Cash Patel. He's very nasty to black folks. And Cory went after him, too. He says, you're spending the taxpayers' money for airplane trips that you take. And you know what? He had a nerve to say, Cash Patel had a nerve to say, where's your evidence, or something he was saying to Cory. I think he cracked up a little bit until the moderator, the man, came in and said, now, wait a minute, you both are talking over each other.
0: Right.
2: It got
0: right.
2: So hilarious and funny. But anyway, I want to speak to something about Mr. Daniels, your guest. Now, is that Ron Daniels or the other Daniel?
0: Ron Daniels.
2: Okay, Ron Daniels, okay. So anyway, he was talking about Cuba and some of the, issues there pertaining free housing and all of that. But, I mean, you know, I think we do put a downfall on America. I must say, we're too crucial on America about these immigrants, because if this country did not want them, we would not have a rate of 80 million plus of them here. So we have to go by that. We have to say America has been very good to these people that come in here. We have to stop knocking America all the way. It doesn't make sense. This is our home. This is where we live. And we have to write off some good deeds that America does for Spanish people and Mexicans, and look what they're, what we need to focus on is what they're doing to the blacks. It's the blacks getting the worst. I mean, and we go on protecting people that don't need protection. They are advancing, Rev. They have 4 to 5 times the businesses, according to Dr. Claude Anderson. I'm quite sure he knows what he's talking about. He's an economics person. That these people outweigh black businesses. I'm not trying to say we should be jealous or we should be separate or divided, but what I'm saying is we do not focus on details of what's going on with our people. And a rate of 600,000, I think this lady on WPFW was talking one day on FM, that it's either six, I think it's 600,000, the countrywide of America. All 50 states combined, Trump has let go on, let go over at least 600,000 black women, not Asian or Latino, but black, in government and other posts in this country, 50 statewide, 600,000 black women lost their, they were discharged under Trump. We need to talk about these things and stop and putting our heads in the sand about what all these other people, they're getting ahead. And I don't understand it, why we will not come to the rescue of our people and the jobs that they're losing. Black men don't work now. You see them in the street all over the place. And I mean, it's terrible what's going on. The moral compass of this country, the moral compass of this country is in bad shape. People don't respect each other anymore. You go out, they're cursing at each other, you know, and I don't know, but it just seems like to me that the whites tend to manage to get away from it, and it just leaves the blacks fussing and arguing with each other. And it's sad. Because all I can see is us in a terrible mode of, you know, not comprehending what is truly going on with us. And until we face our dilemmas of what's going, of the issues that we need to bear, you know, because Mr. Daniels was speaking so eloquent about Cuba and, you know, and the free stuff and the free hospitals or whatever, or the free housing. But when those people come here, Rep, they get the same treatment. They get green cards. They get free housing here. So let's applaud America to some degree. And, Rep, I love you.
0: I love you, too, and thank you for calling. I think my disagreement is that it's not balanced and fair when you bring in white South Africans who, as far as anyone could tell, is falsely claiming genocide, and they're given the royal treatment, and others are sent off, broke up from their family, treated in a way that is less than humane, less known, less than a citizen. That's where, to me, is inexcusable. But thank you for your call. Let's take a break. Be right back. Keeping it real. Shopton. Be right back.
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4: It's Sybil Wilkes with what we need to know. In a major legal setback to White House voting initiatives, the United States Supreme Court rejected the Trump administration's emergency application to restrict mail-in voting. The High Court declined to consider the administration's appeal, seeking to overturn a lower court ruling that deemed proposed Postal Service regulations likely unlawful. Conservative Justices Clarence Thomas and Samuel Alito dissented, but this ruling effectively blocks the Postal Service from enforcing new mail-in ballot restrictions for now, ahead of the November midterm elections. In other national politics, Governor of California Gavin Newsom announced he will not launch a 2028 presidential campaign if former Vice President Kamala Harris decides to run. Speaking in a televised interview, Newsom cited political reality, stating he has no desire to compete against the former vice president. While Newsom spent over a year laying groundwork for a national campaign, his deferral could give Harris a distinct early advantage in a very crowded Democratic primary field. In Washington, the iconic Kennedy Center for the Performing Arts is facing severe financial peril and could close as early as today. Board officials warn the facility faces potential bankruptcy and safety risk following a recent ceiling collapse, with members weighing whether adding President Trump's name to the building facade could secure necessary funding. And Rice University researchers in Houston are launching a $4 million federal study funded by the National Institute on Aging to determine if music can delay cognitive decline. The five-year trial will track 210 seniors with early memory loss, comparing songwriting classes against listening to music at home to evaluate neuroprotective benefits against Alzheimer's and dementia. To subscribe to my free daily newsletter, please visit SybilWilkes.com. 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I'm Sybil Wilkes. 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
18: Said I'm free and were recaptured and re-enslaved. Because the laws said that. Without them signing the laws that we fought for, how should we have gotten free?
19: Sharpton keeps it real.
18: Because you're raising things that you haven't thought out. There were slave rebellions that did. All right, then give me the answer. You haven't answered me yet. If you thought it out, give me the answer.
19: Asking the tough questions.
20: Well, see, here's the thing. I called and made a statement. Now you...
18: No, but I'm questioning your statement. You can question mine. You can question any statement I make. You can question any statement. Whoa. You can question any statement I make, but you cannot call here and tell me don't question the statement you make, brother.
19: Be a
0: a part of the conversation. Just keep it real. Live from the National Action Network corporate headquarters in New York, keeping it real. And now, America's number one civil rights leader, the Reverend Al Sharpton.

0: Real. I'm your host, Reverend Al Sharpton, and we're back. It is Tell It All Tuesday, 1-877-532-5797, 1-877-532-5797. And we're joined, as we are just about every Thursday, for the last hour of the show, by the senior pastor of the First Corinthian Baptist Church in Harlem, author, and, of course, a member of the National Board of National Action Network, the Reverend Dr. Michael A. Walron. Reverend Walron, let me ask you at the outset, before we get into the issues of the day, how does it feel to be a granddad?
1: Listen, a grandfather for the second time, Rev. I am so grateful. My granddaughter is 4, and my grandson was born on September 4th, and just so excited. I was blessed to be there in the delivery room with my daughter, with my son, and mom. All that. So we were all there. I didn't know you could have that many people, but now you can have 4 people in the delivery room where we were. And so we all stood by, sat down on the side of the couch, watched it, but we were there. And I got to tell you, Rev, it was probably one of the most emotional moments I've had, because every time she was going through the process, the doctor would tell her to push. All I saw was my little girl who I had to put to bed, running around the house, going on field trips. And here she was now, 32 years old, and the whole mom. So it was very emotional, very powerful there. Thank you for asking.
0: Yeah, I think, I told people you weren't on last week because of your daughter. And I think we lose a sense of family, which even in very serious times, once we got out of slavery and could have a family, I think that we lose a sense of how important that was.
1: Say that last part, Rev. Say it again.
0: I said, I think we lose sight of how important family has been in our journey since slavery.
1: Oh, absolutely.
0: We could have family. And I think those bonds, you know, somewhere along the way, people made it commercially acceptable that, you know, black folks just break up. Black folks don't build family. Mm-hmm. And you could break up and still build a family. Your relationship with your children had nothing to do with your marriage or whatever. And I think those bonds being strengthened ought to be given more emphasis in our community.
1: Absolutely. I think that, you know, I think people try to reduce certain communities to statistics as if it's a new phenomenon. But I think there have been single parent households across the board. But that doesn't shift the bonds that take place within family, as you said. And I think, I remember years ago I heard Cornel West say that sometimes we get so fixated on what a family ought to look like and need to fulfill a particular image we have in mind. But he said you can have the perfect image but not create or build a loving household. So instead of worrying about the image we need to uphold, we need to talk about what does mature love look like in the midst of a family that raises children and see those children have children. What does love look like? And I got to tell you, and you know it too, Rev, I think, as a grandson, and when you experience it, I think my son, as I said, my son has a daughter, but it's something about when your daughter has a child, something about your daughter being a mom that hits the father completely differently. You can completely identify with that. It was just different. It was different, you know. I heard somebody say that when your son has a child, you're like the secondary grandparents. But when your daughter has a child, you're the primary grandparents.
0: That is true. I can attest to that. Let's go to the phones. Let's go to Maryland, the Country Dave. Country Dave, you're keeping it real with Sharpton and Walron. Is Country Dave on?
2: Hello. Thank you for taking my call, both of you. Listen, I just want to preface this by saying a mule is a very important animal in Scripture. It's mentioned about 14 or 15 times. There's a brother that comes on Fridays, at the end of the week, and he says, "Who, my mule?"
0: Right.
2: And I'm not so sure people understand that. I am 78 years old. My wife is 74. We contribute to nine. But I'm not so sure people understand the significance of that brother saying, "Hold my mule." Mm. A mule, when it comes up, particularly, grew up with mules all my life, comes up on a graveyard, it stops. Mm. Ask any country person. It looks around and it gets very, very jittery and nervous. He says, "Hold my mule." What's the symbol of the Democratic Party? You were talking earlier about hold together the coalition. All I'm saying to you is we're coming up on scary times. Getting hard to hold a mule. I think his name is Reverend Washington. I pray he explains the significance of holding my mule, because we're coming up on times where if we don't get out and vote, and just as you say, have overwhelming vote, it's going to be devastating. So I just want to tell that brother, explain to him, and I'd love to see him make $1 million. I'd love to see him patent that. Hold my mule.
0: I love it. You talking about you. Reverend, thank you. Talking about Bishop Cabinus in Cleveland, Ohio. Thank you for your call. Dr. Warren, I was in Houston the last couple of days, and I can't get over all of the people that rode 10 busloads to Washington and back, 22 hours each way, 44 hours total. And we had a rally for them on Sunday evening. I preached for your friend and mine Sunday morning at Lily Grove Baptist Church there. And on yesterday, we had the community leaders, elected officials, and all a breakfast come in with the NAN chapter, about 200 of them. I didn't know they had that many elected officials, black, in Texas. And then we started the AI fluency classes. And one of the things that struck me is that what Country Dave just said is that we're on the brink of, if there is no checks and balances, and that is the opposition party, in this case the Democrats, taking the House and possibly House and Senate. We are on a ride now that will totally disenfranchise. And I'm not embellishing this. This is announced by both Trump and all of his cohorts. And I think, you know, we always say this is an election more important than any other, but this really is I mean, they are outright trying to where even the Supreme Court had to say you can't mess with mail-in ballots. They're trying to rob the vote right to vote. They're trying to deal with taking away social programs. You have Russian oligarchs paying for the president's son's wedding in broad daylight. I mean, these are unprecedented times, Reverend.
1: Absolutely. You know, the level of overt corruption is mind-blowing to me. As you said, there was a time when they sought to hide it and disguise it. They're not doing that anymore. When I read the same piece, Rev, about Trump's son's reception being paid for by a Russian businessman, but I love it, oligarch, it says something. That in a former time in this country, there would have been an investigation. There would have been a look into to see where are the lines of connection and relationship. Has anything been compromised? But this is now open season for corruption from the White House on down to this administration. And as you said, you know, this is an existential issue. We're facing an existential crisis with regard to politics in this country. Now, I was at a talk yesterday and I said that the truth is, for black people, there's always been a constitutional crisis for us. There's also always been an existential crisis for us legally and constitutionally in this country. But we're about to see something. We're seeing something and witnessing what I don't think many of us in our worst time would have thought. You can go back to moments politically that weren't favorable for us in the past 50 years. You can talk about Reagan in those years, but we've never seen anything as overt as this. And it is unprecedented, which means to counter it, our turnout, our commitment has to be unprecedented.
0: Right.
1: I think you said it, Rev, you said this might be the most important election. We've said it before, because in the last several years, it has felt like the most important election, from 16 to 20 to 24. These have been watershed moments in this history, and they have had dire impact on our community, in particular in this country, but many vulnerable or minority communities in this country are feeling it. Even those communities that were, as we would say, hoodwinked into believing that voting for Trump would work out for them, we see a whole lot of folk regretting. There's buyer's remorse across the board. And so this is a moment where we have to encourage people, and especially in those precincts where we have a chance to flip what may be or to maintain our position. We have to come out in unprecedented numbers across the country, and we have to tell people how important this vote is, Rev, and that's on us at this point.
0: That is on us, no doubt about it. Let's take a break. Be right back. Keeping it real. More of you on the phones. 1-877-532-5797. Shopton. Well run. Be right back.
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4: It's Sybil Wilkes with what we need to know. It's a convergence of retail meeting politics. Costco is raising prices and implementing strict purchasing limits on popular motor oil products as global crude oil prices surge. Kirkland Signature full synthetic motor oil jumped to $58 for a two-pack, up from $30 last year, with purchases capped at two boxes weekly. The retail adjustments arrive as AAA reports national regular gasoline averages $4.31 per gallon, while diesel fuel hit a record high $6.23 per gallon. Attorney General Todd Blanche is scheduled to brief reporters in the White House Rose Garden Tuesday, assuming a public briefing role following the departure of former White House Press Secretary Caroline Leavitt. Blanche appeared alongside Vice President J.D. Vance in Missouri Monday to announce federal enforcement actions targeting individuals accused of stealing millions of dollars from taxpayers through COVID-era small business relief programs. In federal law enforcement news, Border Czar Tom Holman confirmed the Department of Homeland Security is actively investigating allegations that Minnesota Representative Ilhan Omar engaged in a fraudulent immigration scheme by marrying her brother. Homeland Security Secretary Mark Wayne Mullen disclosed the ongoing probe during a podcast appearance, while Omar, the Somali-born Democratic congresswoman, strongly denies those allegations. Grammy-winning rapper Macklemore was dropped from Ed Sheeran's national concert tour following political statements made on stage. During a recent performance at the MetLife Stadium in New Jersey, Macklemore shouted "Free Palestine," prompting the Israeli American Council and several venue operators to demand his removal. Concert promoters confirmed upcoming U.S. venues refused to host shows if the rapper remained on the tour lineup. More details on that to come. To subscribe to my free daily newsletter, please visit SybilWilkes.com. For all the news 24/7, go to news1.com. I'm Sybil Wilkes. Be informed, be empowered.
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0: Reverend Dr. Michael A. Walron is our co-host. Reverend Walron, we started the show talking about how Governor Gavin Newsom has said that if former Vice President Kamala Harris were to run in 28, he will not run in the 2028 presidential race. I raised the question to the public, to our listening audience, should, in their judgment, Kamala Harris run again or not? Let me ask you, as people ponder it, I won't ask you directly what you think unless you want to offer that, but what should they consider if they are going to wrestle in their mind with whether Kamala should run again or not?
1: Yeah, here's my immediate response to that, Rev. I don't agree with Gavin Newsom's statement, not because I don't think Kamala is a good candidate, but I think we've seen in the past the Democratic primaries are the Democratic primaries to determine who a candidate is, who the nominee will be. And I think we've seen in the past, even the Republicans, at one point, I think, Rev, they had like 16 people running, I think, for the nomination in the Republican Party. So I'm not opposed, and I don't agree with him bowing out, because other people are going to run. We know that for a fact. You've probably heard the chatter. I've heard the chatter. Quite a few people plan on running for the nomination in 28, and I think anybody should run. And I think the people determine who the nominee is going to be. I think we saw what happened before at the end of Biden's term, but I think going through this process gives the people a chance to determine who

0: morning that if you're running for president, you don't care who's running. You gonna run because right. you think you're the best candidate.
1: With absolutely.
0: No, you don't have any kind of ifs and maybes and conditions. You're gonna run because I think I'm the best one to be president. Very interesting. Let me go to Nicole in Chicago, Illinois, WVON, Nicole. Is Nicole there?
2: Can you hear me?
0: Mm-hmm.
2: Can you hear me?
0: Yes, I hear you.
2: Thank you. Okay. Good afternoon, Reverend Al Sharpton, and thank you for the work that you do around our country and civil rights. I am Nicole. I'm in Chicago, and you just said something in one of your commercials. If you hold on, God will tip your wind. My question is about that divine turnaround, not just spiritually, but in the direction of our country. Mayor Brandon Johnson in Chicago announced his reelection for mayor in Chicago, that he's running for reelection. And hello?
0: Yeah, you're there. I hear you.
2: Oh, God. Okay, it's like a beep. And he's running for re-election in Chicago, and we're already looking toward his 2027 election, right? And my question is, when do we voters begin to know, and I heard you mention Kamala Harris, but when do we begin to know, and when is the right time to know who the Democratic Party is preparing to put in front of us for the bigger national battles in front of us? Because if the goal is to win back the House and change the direction of our country, shouldn't voters like have enough time to know the candidate, understand what our candidate is standing for? Is there a reason for waiting and deciding? Is there a time period that you're able to make that announcement? And before I get off, I want to bring my question too down to a local level in my community, in my neighborhood, and I hope you can hear me. My family here, in faith and hope and peace and joy, we're fighting a housing and court matter involving our landlord here and an alleged discrimination situation and possible dangers in our own building around, Higgins and Central Avenue in Chicago. We've been documenting the things that are happening and going on in a proper legal and administrative channel, and we're holding on, but every now and then it feels like that shot has hit the rim and we're waiting for that final tip-in, right? And if you know in the civil rights community, any housing rights community person or legal person that could help our family, a family like ours, in faith to get the facts reviewed and make sure we're not fighting it alone, fighting this alone. I hope you understand. I'm not asking you to decide anything on the radio, but just hoping if
0: I get you. I think if you would call our toll free number 877-626-4651 877-626-4651 and tab them put you. Tell them you talk to me on the radio. I'll have them put you in touch with Maureen Forte. Maureen Forte is an excellent civil rights leader. She can give you advice or get you a lawyer that works in that area. Maureen Forte, one of the best of our chapter leaders, long-term person, and she's responsive. She, if you get her number, she'll call you back. In terms of when, and thank you for your call, in terms of when we should know, I agree with you. We should know candidates as early as possible, which is why we had 8 or 9 of the potential candidates at Nash Action Network's convention in April, which is 2 years out from running. And we'll probably have them all again next year. I think that it gives people time to assess them, time to find out what they agree or disagree. I just think it's better for the candidate, as particularly in these times. I don't think there's a set rule of when you have to announce, but I think that the earlier the better, because people need to know what you have to say. And

0: your background. Let me thank you for your call. Please get to Marine Forte. I'll take a break. Be right back. Shopton, Warren, be right back.
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0: your host, Reverend Al Sharpton, and we're back. 1-877-532-5797. 1-877-532-5797. And Pamela Edgar saying, we love when Reverend Sharpton talks about how the Juneteenth weekend came to be in existence now because we were not free 250 years ago, July 4th, 1776. Yeah, that's a fact. That tape that you see on live stream and commercials, I brought that up at the Essence Music Festival. It was about 60,000 people that night in the Superdome. That's their biggest night this year. And I wanted people to know why everybody out there celebrating 250 years, we were slaves 250 years ago. Now we can celebrate what we fought and got done for us, for ourselves, our children. Some of our great grandparents did for us. We celebrate that, but when they signed the Declaration of Independence, Pamela, they were not including us. Many of those founding fathers were slave owners. Period. End of story. And people, some people say to me, journalists, well, why do you always bring that up? Because you need to deal with telling the whole truth or you need to get another kind of job. All right, let me say again by way of announcements, watch Politics Nation with Al Sharpton live at 5 p.m. Eastern Time every Saturday and Sunday. And again, we did very well this week. I get the printouts every Tuesday on our show outrated CNN and Fox on Saturday night and did well on Sunday. I know when you are watching, and the more you watch, the longer we're able to stay on there. We've been on 15 years. And Dr. Walron, when they had the celebration of his MS Now, had it at in Harlem at Red Rooster. And the mayor came and the governor and all. And the president of MS Now said, according to their research, there's been no black host the last 15 straight years on the same show. So I'm trying to stretch that a few more. That's why. And I'm doing it by giving information. I've not changed being Al Sharpton. I still lead NAN. I still lead the marches and deal with, like I did this weekend in Houston. I thank you for your support. Talking about NAN, the Saturday Action Rally at the House of Justice, 6 Hancock Place, which is really 124th and Morningside, 9 a.m. to 11 a.m. every Saturday morning. And I'll be there this Saturday looking for you, 9 a.m. to 11 at the House of Justice Saturday Action Rally. If you're not in the New York area, you can watch it live on Impact Television, on www.nationalactionnetwork.net, on YouTube /NAN, or on AME Zion Network. And I'm somebody text the office saying, I know it's Black Caucus weekend. Will Rev be there this Saturday? Yes, I'll be there Saturday. And I might be going in and out of the caucus, but I'm definitely going to be there on Saturday at the House of Justice. Dr. Walron, what's going on at First Corinthian Baptist Church of Harlem?
1: They can't. Today, Sunday is Blue Sunday Red. Okay. Today is Sunday is Blue Sunday Red. We've been talking about it, which is the Sunday we bring awareness to prostate cancer. We'll have the prostate cancer screening mobile unit here on Sunday. And the whole service will be around the issue of prostate cancer. I'm also doing a special journey. If you remember, Rev, the journey is a kind of interview, 10 to 12 minute interview I do in the middle of service. You've done it with us one time.
0: Yeah.
1: At FCBC. And I'll be interviewing Alfred Edmond Jr., who's a senior vice president for Black Enterprise.
0: Yeah.
1: And
0: very knowledgeable person.
1: Absolutely. And he's also a prostate cancer survivor. So we're going to talk about that and talk about overall wellness and health for men. So we're looking forward to that. But I wanted to go back and say something very quickly, Rev, about the last conversation before the break. and about the different candidates. Here's what I want to make sure that is said, and I'm going to keep saying it up until the election in 2028. When it comes to elections, you said this numerous times, Rev, we have a choice. Now, of course, it's a third-party option, yeah, but we have Democrat and Republican. Now, let's say hypothetically, if we get to 2028, Rev, let's say Kamala is the nominee. This is purely hypothetical. Let's say Kamala's the nominee, and let's say J.D. Vance is the Republican nominee. I pray that people have learned that you don't go in there saying, I don't really like Kamala. I don't think. The issue is, who do you want to lead? Because one of the two of them is going to lead this country.
0: Right.
1: And we've already seen what has happened twice with Trump. If we come back to 2028 again and we start saying, I don't like the as a Democrat, I'm saying, I don't like the Democratic nominee and all this, there's going to be a choice made between those two. You have to come out and vote for who you think represents the best way forward for this country. In last election, we saw this happening when it came to Kamala. And the issue is not whether you like a person or your personal views about who they are. The issue is, who do you want to lead this country forward? We have seen the current catastrophe since the 2024 election. We cannot repeat it again. It is too dire and too serious. So when we face whoever the nominee is come 2028, we have to make a decision based on the way forward in this country, not based on some personal preference or then made up narratives like the person is not qualified enough. We have to make decisions that speak to what's best for our communities.
0: Let's take some calls. Let's go to Al in Atlanta, Georgia. W-A-O-K, Al. Is Al there? I do not hear Al. Let me go to Philadelphia then. W-U-R-D, the word, to Lola. Lola.
2: Hello, Reverend Al.
0: Hello there.
2: Yes, hi, Reverend Al. This is Lola. And congratulations on your 15 years, and here's to another 15. We have you on, like the other lady said, we have the TVs on, and I tell everybody, make sure you watch Reverend Al on the weekend. So we got to keep you on to get that information. So I wanted to say this, that I have never felt in my lifetime, you know, which is not as long as some people, but not as short as some other people, the desperation that is out here in this country now. I have said this before when I've called, how high everything is, food, gas. You know, gas in Philadelphia now, depending on where you go, it can be as median range, I guess, would be around $4.50, but going up to $5. And California gas is like $6.89. Diesel is $9. Food is high. Rent, mortgage, cars, everything is high. And this man is fighting a never-ending war with Iran. He doesn't care about anything that is going on, the everyday kitchen issues with the working people and middle-class people. And then also with these data centers, I know you were talking about that earlier. I mean, why are they pushing this so fast? I feel like this is like they want to push everything on people in the town. They're talking about even bringing data centers to Philadelphia. They want to do all this stuff while
0: Trump
2: is in, to try to push everything in before. Yes, Reverend, now they're talking about there are two sites in Philadelphia, one in Northeast and one out in Southwest, like towards the airport. They haven't said that they're bringing them there yet, but they're looking at these sites that could be possible data centers that could be brought at those things. They had a protest against it yesterday down at City Hall because we don't have any regulations here in Pennsylvania or Philadelphia about these data centers. And so they want to push all this stuff in before we can flip everything in November. What is the rush? We have a person who worked at Claude or whatever saying in 10 years they're trying to wipe away the human race. We have to put a pause on this. Nothing good is coming from this. It is taking all the water, all the electricity, and then putting all the costs on the working man. How is that right, that when the person who has the less amount of money in the world is the person paying the most in the world? The people who are working minimum wage or even whatever you're making, we are the ones who have to pay the cost for these data centers, for the electricity and the water that is eating up, that is running 24 hours a day. We have to put a pause on this. We have to stop this And we have to tell these elected officials that this is not what we voted for you. And for people are now, these elected officials are making decisions based off what they want to make decisions off of for money, not for what the people elected them off. You have town halls of people coming and saying, we don't want this. But then the politicians are still saying, we're going to bring these data centers in. It's wrong, and it has to be stopped. It has to be paused. And then in your question about VP Harris and Governor Newsom, I believe that the people should decide. I believe that we need to have a primary. We need to see. I don't think that, you know, I don't care if it was her or him or whoever. I respect her and for everything that she's done, especially as a black South Asian woman. But however, I believe that the people should decide who should be the elected official. We still have, when Trump was voting in, about 52% or 54% of white women voted for him. They have not changed. And so we still have a misogynistic world, a misogynistic country. Do we really think that that's going to change when a white woman, Hillary, couldn't get in, then VP Harris couldn't get in? I don't think that that has changed in a matter of 2 years. And I understand what Reverend Warren was saying, that, you know, this catastrophe, but a lot of people don't feel that way. People still saying, I would still vote for Trump. I think that we are, I've never felt so much anger, desperation and sadness, but also fight, that we want to fight and take this country back. And I think that we have to go with the best choice, and I think there should be a primary, and that he shouldn't just say, I'm not going to do it because she does it. No, we need the best person. We need, and that's what I think failed before. I'm glad that she did run, but I think Joe Biden did us a disservice by not leaving earlier and then having a primary. Let the people decide, not one person. That's why it's called a vote. We should vote for who is that we want in this Democratic Party to run for us, not just tell us who you want to be the representative of this country.
0: All right. Thank you for your call, Lola. I think that Lola hits on 2 points I'll comment on. One, I think, again, we need to be fluent on this AI stuff. And we need to really check where they're talking about putting these power centers. I definitely agree with that. But we need to hold these AI companies responsible. That's why the AFT has got them. I'm on them about the basic training. Wherever they're going to go, they're costing us jobs if we don't train our people. Secondly, in terms of the primaries, you can have your opinion. Whether you agree with Lola or not, we should have had a primary. We're going to have them this time. And we got to come out and choose the candidate that not only can win, it's not politics as usual, but it's dealing with a whole threat to this whole democratic process in this country. Let me thank Reverend Dr. Michael A. Warren. Let me thank all of you that called in, listened in, you that called in, listened in and couldn't get through, but hung in there anyhow. Remember, whatever you do, wherever you go, however you feel, tell somebody, tell anybody, tell everybody. Reverend Al told you personally, keep it real. Keep it real. Keep it real. I'll talk to you tomorrow.
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4: It's Sybil Wilkes with what we need to know. Senior congressional Democrats are calling for a formal investigation into a lucrative commercial industry surrounding presidential pardons. A CBS News investigation revealed private lobbyists offering to petition President Trump on behalf of a convicted felon for a $300,000 fee. While the White House maintains the president utilizes a robust internal review process, Democratic lawmakers argue the traditional Justice Department clemency system is being bypassed, pledging to investigate the pardon industry if they regain control of Congress. And at the White House, President Trump is defending the artificial intelligence sector, dismissing public concern over rapid technological expansion as a hoax. Writing on social media, the president asserted the only guardrail AI requires is a smart executive leader, alleging a conspiracy against data centers that benefits foreign competitors. His comments follow warnings from industry leaders and House Minority Leader Hakeem Jeffries regarding super intelligence risk. A coalition of 22 Democratic state attorneys general and Washington, D.C., led by New York Attorney General Letitia James, is suing the Trump administration. This lawsuit seeks to block a Department of Homeland Security public charge rule set to take effect this week. It makes it harder for immigrants to secure green cards if they utilize public benefits like food assistance or Medicaid. And in medical research, a new study reveals that popular GLP-1 weight loss medications, including Ozempic, Wegovy, Mounjaro, and Zepbound, have been linked to a rare severe brain condition. Researchers identified 15 cases of Wernicke encephalopathy caused by severe vitamin B1 deficiency, noting that aggressive appetite suppression can drastically reduce essential thiamine intake necessary for nerve function. To subscribe to my free daily newsletter, please visit SybilWilks.com. For all the news 24/7, go to NewsOne.com. I'm Sybil Wilks. Be informed. Be empowered.
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0: name is DL.
1: What did you set this on, hell? You gotta make her say my name one time here.
0: My name is DL.
2: Ladies and gentlemen, put your hands together for DL.
1: Happy birthday to Prince Harry. Happy birthday to Tommy Lee Jones. Happy birthday to Dan Marino, the greatest quarterback to never do it. Would you say that, Skip?
3: Yeah, I would say so. I mean,
1: the greatest to never do it. Dan Marino
3: to never get a
1: is in the top 10 of any the top 10 of any quarterback list. The top 10 of any. Never got
4: definitely.
1: Happy birthday to Pete Carroll. He's in the Hall of Fame. He won a USC and he won at Seattle. So, except for that dumbass call he made when he tried to throw the ball to Russell Wilson and intercepted it. Happy birthday to Rodney Perry, who I was just on the plane with, a very, very funny dude. We flew in to Atlanta. I went to go see my granddaughters. And after seeing them, I know I'll never get off the road because it's never going to happen. Happy birthday to Jason Terry. Happy birthday to Oliver Stone. Happy birthday to Dennis Schroeder. Happy birthday to Jaron Jackson Jr. Happy birthday to Marco Polo. Marco.
5: Polo.
1: There you go. even y'all get it. Happy birthday. That's a game you play in the pool, and I know they think most black people don't get in pool, but that's actually a game you play in the pool. Happy birthday to Nipsey Russell. Not Nipsey Hussle. Nipsey Russell. These are all, of course, posthumous, of course. Happy birthday to Ettore Bugatti. Happy birthday to Jane Ernst Matzlinger, the Dutch Guyana-born shoemaker who invented a machine that allowed for the production of up to 700 pairs of shoes per day, which now has been replaced
5: Love
1: by Mexicans.
5: It.
1: That's great.
5: Oh,
1: that's
5: wow.
1: What those are replaced by Mexicans now. Or Taiwanese kids. thank you, Jane Ernst Messinger. But now we have Sweatshop, so we don't even need that. We got a great show, of course, coming up for you. It is Jasmine going to tell us what's trending on the D.L. Hughley Show.

0: Jazzman.
1: What, man?
0: Can you please tell these good people what is trending?
1: Oh, my goodness. T.I., Keith Sweat, Rick Ross, and, of course, me, D.L. Hughley, King George, 803 Fresh. Ah, as if that isn't enough. Fat Daddy, Cupid, EU featuring Sugar Bear, and so many more artists that I cannot even run them down right now. It's the One Voyage Festival stage in Nassau, and that's just a taste of one incredible cruise. 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You can also call 214-495-1963 and book your cabin right now. In the meantime, let's get to what's trending. Jasmine Crockett, my namesake. Oh my, y'all mad at Jasmine Crockett. You know, she presented Chris Brown and Usher with a congressional record document recognizing their artistry. And when I tell you the social media world is up in a frenzy, they are.
2: Yeah.
1: Can you guess why? You already know. The backlash is over Chris Brown because of his past history of domestic violence.
2: Now, that to me is dumb because, you know, first of all, didn't Trump get convicted of a sexual assault? Okay, so let's, and that happened how many years ago? 20 years?
1: A long time ago. Everybody has 20 moved years on, ago, he, I mean, except he
2: was
1: for social media.
2: He was basically a kid. Can we?
1: And my thing is, Rihanna forgave him. They've made up. They are now, I'm not going to say they cool, but, you know, they are friendly. They are past it. And my thing is, he did his penance.
2: Yeah.
1: Hasn't really had any issue
2: not that
1: kind of I
2: trouble.
1: Know of.
2: No,
1: he's moved on. Why are y'all still beating this man? Well, no pun intended. Why are y'all still holding this against him? And now you're mad at Jasmine because she recognized his artistry.
2: Which cannot be denied. Now, I love Jasmine. I love Jasmine. And let's put all transparency. I do think she may have missed an opportunity just to tell him, hey, y'all make sure y'all registered to vote. It's coming up. And just kind of drop that and keep it moving. But that's all.
1: I agree with you.
2: That's my girl, though. That's my girl.
1: But I don't see anything wrong with, you know, at least recognizing both of them, by the way, because both of them were recognized for their artistry. Chris Brown did get a little bit bigger plaque, but we ain't going to talk about that. But the point is, you know, the parties involved have moved on. You know, I think we should, too. Yeah. I think you can't hold something against somebody that they did 20 years ago, right?
2: Ooh. But anyway. I read something about Steven Tyler, the rock guy.
1: Hello.
2: Whoa.
1: So many other situations.
2: Whoa.
1: I'm just saying.
2: Like, they let him make it.
1: They God. Let him. Oh. I'm just saying. Anyway, while
2: words,
1: we're...
2: Get a
1: we're,
2: life. Y'all have to Google that one. I ain't even say that out there.
1: And while you're Googling that, Google Macklemore. You see what's going on with him, right?
2: What's up?
1: Oh, my goodness. He was dropped from the tour he's been doing with Ed Sheeran. And, you know, because he basically yelled out Free Palestine on from the stage. Hmm. And apparently, now he had a conversation with Ed Sheeran. They've been friends, where he said, over a decade. And, you know, he said, well, I wanted to talk to him about it. You know, he's like, we disagree on a lot of things, but I still respect the guy. But it turns out it was the New England Patriots owner, Robert Kraft, who leaned on Ed Sheeran and said, we gonna stage a boycott if you allow this guy to step foot on the stage.
2: Okay.
1: Wow.
2: Hey, you know, hey.
1: Wow.
3: Speaking of get a life, come on, man.
1: Yeah, get a life is right. So, you know, the internet is a little divided over that. But, you know, Macklemore dropped, you know, and I think there was a similar situation with Pink. It's so interesting how so many people talk about they love the fact that it's democracy and you have freedom and, you know, to say how you think and what's on your brain. But depending on what you say determines how much freedom you actually have.
2: Yeah.
1: And that's what's trending.
0: 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That's up in 15 minutes. It's the D.L. 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
6: Have you ever met a girl that you tried to date, but a year to make love, she wanted you to wait?

if we as a nation are going to rationalize or use mental illness or psychosis as a rationalization or an excuse for murder and crime and harm, we have to be a bit more consistent. I think that it can't just look like certain people and not like others. It can't be just dependent on our vantage point of that particular individual and the validity we assign to it. I've heard a lot the last few days about postpartum psychosis, but I will say to this, it isn't just gender specific. There are people, men, I would imagine that any number of men have gone to war and seen horrible things, but they wouldn't be, that allowance wouldn't be made for them. They might have had mental breaks, but that allowance wouldn't be made for them. And psychosis and mental illness should not be excused just one way. If it is going to be an excuse, it should be two things. It should be consistent, and it shouldn't matter what the person looks like or whether we can relate to them or not. Because I know that I saw a young man who had a psychotic breakdown on a train in New York, was choked to death by an ex-Marine. And a jury thought that that was reasonable. Murdering a man with a psychotic break was reasonable. There have been men who have gone away to war and seen horrible things and done crimes. It didn't suffice as an excuse. They were still punished for them. So it can't be dependent on what gender they are and whether we can relate to them or not. And as a nation, if this is going to be a tantamount to murder, allowing murder, then why do we not take it seriously? In America, it's easier to get guns than help. It's easier to say, I want to apply for a gun, I want to carry a gun, than to get somebody to help you mentally. To people who are most likely to be shot by the police, unarmed people who are shot by the police, most likely, the demographic most likely shot are people who are in emotional or mental distress. So we cannot both rationalize it as a justification for murder and look the other way when somebody we think isn't worthy of it does it. Rob Reiner's son, they're not going to seek the death penalty, I would imagine, because of some homage to mental illness. It used to be a time when I was growing up and the Bible said, honor thy mother and father that the days may be long. Now we're saying, okay, you can stab them to death. So these things would ring truer to me if it weren't so specific to a specific gender or a specific race. If we were looking at things in a fair, judicious way, that would be okay. And even that wouldn't be okay, because as a nation, we don't take it seriously. How do we cut funding for mental illness and use it as a justification? How do we not get people help and use it as a justification? So you can't both say this is a problem that is worth, that is so bad, these people, we make allowance for them committing these heinous crimes, but not so problematic that we make allowances in terms of finances and dealing with it as a culture. We have decided to spend money on any number of things. We go to war. We spend money on all kind of frivolous things. But if it is that we're going to use the rationale of mental breaks and psychosis and mental illness for justification for these heinous crimes, we have an obligation as a nation to do something about it. If a person is telling you they're having problems, there should be a place they can go. And all of these places, these budget cuts, don't lead them there. If we as a nation are going to rationalize murder, rationalize heinous crimes because someone is having a psychotic breakdown, we have an obligation, as I said earlier, to do something about it. It's not just okay to say that they hear voices. If they're saying they hear voices, a nation has a responsibility to say you can have some help too. That's a little note from the GED session. You got the Jazz Report coming up in 15 minutes. It's the D.L. Hughley Show.

0: She's jazz. She's smart. It's the Jazzy Report on the D.L. Hughley Show.
1: The Supreme Court rejected Donald Trump's bid to restrict mail ballots for the midterm elections, capping a flurry of last-minute legal action with voting already underway. The decision allows the states to continue sending out mail-out ballots under the same processes they've used for years and have accounted for nearly a third of votes cast.
2: The Mad King.
1: And he mad about it, too. Yeah. He big mad.
3: Of course he mad. Yes.
1: Big mad.
4: That you might have to have a fair fight. Wow, that's crazy.
1: Yeah. Oh, man. Nobody like, they just
4: and that. And that you're out of favor with your billionaire friends, so they're not inclined to help cheat for you now.
2: Yeah, I can't cheat.
1: And there's that. Well, in a groundbreaking new study, scientists found that 3 minutes of intense exercise may have more beneficial impacts on our physiology and health than 90 minutes of moderate exertion. People who completed 3 minutes worth of all-out exercise in about 30-second bursts over the course of 23 minutes had more molecules associated with health improvements than people who rode their bikes really fastly for about an hour and a half.
2: Told y'all. Mm-hmm.
1: Yeah. 3 minutes. That,
4: one is being lazy, Junius. That's not the way you were doing. No. That's one. One is another thing. Sorry, that's not the same thing.
2: My exercise and my sex is the same.
1: Oh, sugar!
4: They don't call me 3 minutes of fury for nothing. Come here, wow. Come here, my little Peloton. Come here for a minute.
2: Wow. Come on, get this first.
4: This is so interesting. When I saw this, I was like, wow. But thank you for that Jazz Report, by the way. A wife asked her husband to use the money he saved for their 12-year-old son on her other kids from a previous relationship cancer treatment. Woo!
1: Wait.
4: And the dad refuses, saying that he has a duty to his son and not her other children. Is he wrong for not giving his son's money to his sick stepchild? That is a great question. I think that's a conundrum.
2: Capital K.
4: So a wife asked her husband to use the money he saved for their 12-year-old son on her other kid from a previous marriage's cancer treatments. And the dad's like, nah, he has a duty to his son and not her other children. Is he wrong for not giving his son money to six? Oof. We're going to leave it after you, 877-242-2426.
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4: 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It is The D.L. Hughley Show.
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9: All right, so this update brought to you by the Ouch Guy, 877, Ouch 911. Things actually slow here on the outer loop of the Beltway as you make your way from the Springfield Interchange towards the Wilson Bridge. This is out in VA, a 23-minute delays. We've got an accident cleared out of the inner loop of the Beltway just before Baltimore Avenue out in College Park, but traffic is still really jammed up. An accident on 95 southbound between 212 and the Beltway out in Prince George's County. Looks like Suitland Parkway outbound in Forestville moving towards the Beltway is slow. 295 here southbound, and actually moving towards Benning Road northeast is jammed up. Northbound Anacostia Freeway also a little jammed up. The 3rd Street Tunnel northbound moving slow. JB, the Ouch Guy, wants to make sure you're okay. You're sleeping enough and you're eating right, call 877-OUCH-911 or visit OUCHGuy.com because he really cares about you and your injury case. And your forecast for tonight, mostly clear and lows in the 60s for Wednesday, sunshine, temperatures in the 80s. I'm Dre Johnson for News Talk 1450 AM WOL, where information is power.
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0: All right, it's the D.L. Hughley Show, your 2026 edition. This is an interesting question. One of the best ones you've ever come up with, Skit, in my estimation. So a wife asked her husband to use his money saved for their 12-year-old son on her other kids from a previous marriage cancer treatment. And the dad's like, nah, I got a duty to my son and not her other children. Is he wrong for not giving his son's money to a sick stepchild? Skip, what are they saying out there in the social media realm?
1: Jamal in Willingboro.
0: Oh, I know how this going to go. You can tell what name Jamal. You know how this going to go.
1: Jamal in Willingboro, New Jersey says, that ain't my baby. That's kind of cold.
0: That is a cold piece.
1: That's cold. That's cold. That's ice right there.
0: You know what? I think it says more about a nation where a situation that exists than it does about either of these individuals.
2: Yeah.
0: The fact that that this is really a thing. That somebody has to decide whether one kid's either one of these one kid has a future and the other kid has a life. That's wow.
2: Yeah. Oof.
0: And the fact that it is that as a nation we accept that these premises have to exist. They do not.
3: Yeah.
0: But I can see both sides. I can see both sides. I can.
2: Mm. We'd want to be on one, though.
3: I know that's right.
0: Yeah.
3: That's hard.
1: Because that's going to be a hard one. You know, those kind of treatments. That's a lot of money. It could be an entire college fund. Like, that could be.
0: So, do you give up his future for his? That is a conundrum for your ass. But it all depends on how I feel about you. You've been talking stuff to me. Watch your mouth.
1: If you ever hit me with that, you ain't my dad.
0: You ain't my real dad. Oh, any of them. Watch your mouth. Watch your mouth. I don't know that I have, but I do. I think that it is a shame that we live in a country where this is a reality.
3: Yeah.
0: And it does not. It wouldn't happen anywhere else in the world.
3: Yeah.
0: Any industrialized nation in the world would not have this as a country.
2: That's right.
0: Because it's two things. They wouldn't have to pay for cancer, and they wouldn't have to pay for school.
2: Touche.
0: How is it in the richest nation in the world that this is a real question? All right, we're going to ask, what do you think? A wife asked her husband to use the money he saved for their 12-year-old son on the other kids from a previous marriage, which was cancer treatment. The dad refuses, stating he has a duty to his son and not her other children. Is he wrong for not giving his son's money to a sick stepchild? That is the question we're posing to you. Woo! 877-242-2426. We will begin to your calls in a bit. It's the D.L. 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

0: It is the D.L. Hughley Show, your 2026 edition. Remember, if you're in Charlotte, North Carolina, we and the Don Lemon and I in Ovens Auditorium this Friday. Excuse me, this Saturday. So come check us out. Take a notion. If you're taking notion, D.L. and D.L. The question that we're asking a wife as her husband to use the money he saved for their 12-year-old son on the other kids from a previous marriage cancer treatment. This sounds like Brian McKnight. The dad refuses, stating that his duty was his son and not her other children. Is he wrong for not giving his son's money to a six stepchild? We know how it works out. Even if somebody goes to college, right?
1: Yeah. Mm-hmm.
0: They get, but if they don't, we know how it works out too.
2: Mm. Yeah.
0: We also know how it works out if somebody isn't given the treatment that they need.
2: Man.
0: But what I'm asking her is, did she ask the other father too?
1: I don't know.
0: But as the mother, you want
1: your child to live. How about that?
0: You just want your child to live. That's it. That's it. I can imagine she's saying she'll cross that other bridge when she comes to it.
1: Yeah.
0: But he ain't saying that.
1: Wow. I mean,
2: her ex-husband is a deadbeat.
1: Oh, there you go.
2: I'm reading the story right now. Her ex-husband is a deadbeat, so I guess that request has been expired.
0: I think in the animal world, a lion killing a lion. Dude, I might make it.
1: Thank God we're not animals.
0: If we were, we'd act better.
1: Yeah. For sure.
0: I could see both sides of this thing. Cause this dude is saving for his child's future.
1: Yeah,
0: and she wants. To
1: I mean,
0: make
1: but
0: sure
1: you
0: the
1: could,
0: other
1: there's
0: child
1: another
0: has
1: way
0: one.
1: To look at it too, though, right? And that is that the son that's sick is still here, and if his son, who's 12, you still have some time to save more money, so he still has an opportunity. Yeah, whereas this sick kid could die tomorrow, or he could die the next week. You know what I mean? I think if the kid was older, if he wasn't 12. Then I'd be like, okay, I could see. Maybe
0: in the end,
1: say,
0: that man can say he's not my responsibility.
1: No, I am not saying that this man has an obligation to do anything. That I'm not saying that at all. What I am saying is that I hope any man that you marry, he understands that he is marrying your children as well. So even if he takes some of the money to help extend the life of this other kid, I think that would be the humane thing to do. Now, he's not obligated to do nothing.
2: Oh, and what happens if he does it and then the treatment don't take?
1: Well, I mean,
0: I'd be mad
1: try.
0: As hell.
1: Yeah, you know
0: I'd
1: what?
0: Be mad as hell.
1: At least
0: hey,
1: he
0: son.
1: Tried.
0: Hey, son, you just got graduated. The good news is you're going to college. This is junior
1: That's
0: college.
1: Terrible.
2: Better work on your vertical, son.
0: Yeah. Oh, no. I'm telling you. And it depends on what kind, too.
2: Yeah.
0: It depends on what kind.
2: What kind of
0: and
2: what?
0: You know, and for children, literally, the City Hope is free for the first year, right?
2: I don't know.
1: St. Jude's is free, period. It's free, period. They take care of you from beginning to end.
0: We better hurry up, get down to St. Jude's.
2: Yeah. I'm sure there's a waiting list, but I mean, I don't know.
1: Yeah,
2: it
1: is.
2: I don't know.
0: I'm sure, but it's a wait list to get this money from the too now. Come on to that, but that's
2: yeah, they don't say what type of cancer. It says a rare type of cancer, though, so, you know.
3: Yeah, not good.
1: Yeah, that means the outcome ain't going to be good.
0: It ain't good, but St. Jude and St. Who going to come through first, St. Jude or St. DeAndre? I don't know which one's going to happen. All right, we're going to get to your calls in a bit. Right now, here's Usher on the D.L. Hughley Show.

This is Usher Climax. So the question we're asking a wife, ask a husband to sacrifice his son's college fund for her son who's not his cancer treatment. And he says no, he has to concentrate on his own son. Was he wrong for that? 877-242-2426. Get to your calls in a bit. Right now, here's Beyonce. It's the D.L. Hughley Show.

0: The Dion Hughley Show, and that was Beyonce Morning Dew. So, Junius, you heard the scenario, man. Wife asked her husband to give the money he was saving for his son, obviously college, to give that to her for her son's and not his cancer treatment. And he says his obligation is to take care of his son. What do you think?
1: Well, you know me. I can't do nothing but channel my inner King Solomon, man.
0: Yeah.
1: That life is worth way more than whatever little money that was set aside. I mean, yeah. I would have to do.
0: She should have married you. Let me get Rachel's chance. Run her Junior's number.
1: Man, I don't know the deadbeat dad. What that situation is like, but
2: I don't know. He gonna cut the baby in half. That's what the deadbeat dad is.
1: That money.
0: He already cut him off, so it ain't the same thing. Yep.
1: Case closed. But no, yeah, I'd have to help. I couldn't do it. I couldn't.
0: If I could do it, I would.
1: Yes.
0: If I could do it, I would. If I couldn't do it, I couldn't.
1: Yeah.
0: Because if I could do it, I think it's inhumane not to.
1: Yeah.
3: Yeah.
0: Unless I didn't like the little, you know.
3: Wow.
1: Well, if you help the little fella out.
0: It's impossible.
1: He
0: let me tell you something.
1: Full recovery and then becomes an athlete or.
0: And then or cuss you out. I don't know. Yeah, I don't know.
1: Hey, at least.
3: But at least you know you did the right thing.
1: Exactly.
3: Right?
1: Kept your
0: Well, there is no wrong thing.
3: I think there is.
0: Huh? You think? I don't think there's a wrong thing.
3: I think when it comes to, I think when it comes to money and life, I don't think that they are equal.
1: Life, yeah.
3: I don't think that those are equal. And to say that they are, I think is a little weird.
0: It's
3: right?
0: Not, no, it's quintessentially American is what it is.
3: It is,
0: it's,
3: but we already know where we stand on that. I'm speaking about, you know, especially in our
0: I think
3: community.
0: That ain't,
3: I think
0: that
3: what you can for, you know, you
0: what,
3: always
0: what
3: say,
0: is she doing
3: no
0: for
3: greater than that. Than
0: yeah, I say that. I say that. Like, I say
3: rah,
0: that.
3: Rah, rah, rah, rah. You do that all the time.
0: I say that all the time.
3: Put it in practice.
0: No, it isn't time.
3: Here's your opportunity.
0: It isn't time to put it in practice. I don't know none of these. I'm just telling you. I don't. But I'm telling you this. I can see validity in each point. You had a baby with this man. Y'all were responsible for it. Now you're asking me to leverage my child's future on something I had nothing to do with.
3: Yeah, but first
0: that is
3: of
0: a hard ask.
3: It is for it sure. Is. However, for in a situation like that with your current, right? You know, typically you don't like to keep bringing up the past and your past decisions and actions. We're talking about in the present, and right in the present, we are together. We have a child. You have a child, or we, now that we have joined together, we're all under one roof and one of our children is dying. And you're telling me you're going to choose the other kid's education over the child that's dying?
0: Yes.
3: Jesus help
0: no,
3: him.
0: No, I'm not saying that I would, but yes, I can see how he could.
3: You like, he going to have to go to glory.
0: Listen, let me tell you something. What are you going to do about it, lady? Are you going to get another job? Are you going to do something? Like,
1: yeah, something.
0: You going to, because I hey, look, this sounds, we should call Brian McKnight and ask what he would do. He don't give a All right, we got Maxwell, Anthony Hamlin. More of your calls are coming up in about 10 minutes. It's the D.L. Hughley Show.
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DL. 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And

0: That was One Born Stars, Who's Gonna Save Us? So a wife asked a husband to give her their son's college money to save her son, who has been stricken with cancer, who is not his. And the father was like, that's not my son. I have responsibility for my son. Do you agree? We're going right to the phones.
1: I don't think that he's wrong by any means. It's unfortunate that the child is sick. However, where is that child father? If that child father is out the picture, then you have the responsibility as the mother and not expect someone else to do it for you. I'm really sorry that the child is sick. However, she has to find another way. I don't think that the other child's father should be responsible. No, my answer is no.
2: Number one, where is the original father? And number two, is there any insurance for the child? Number three, if there's no insurance, I might be willing to take out a loan or something to take care of that. But however, I'm not going to take my child's money and give it to him. Yeah, that's my bottom line.
3: I think that he's wrong for not helping the child. That's a child, you know, even though it's not his child. But if he would place the money to help that child for the cancer problems that he has, God will replace him with more. Yes, he will. You know, he will bless him and abundantly for helping that child if the child has a cancer.
0: You know, it's like those scenarios, right? Like we see these scenarios all the time. And we've done a few of them when a father will take his child to Disneyland and not the others, or he'll bring food and not the others, or he'll bring money for his clothes and she'll split it up among all of them because they don't want the other kids. You know what I mean?
4: Yeah.
0: So, but this is slightly different because
5: it's life.
0: It is a life in here.
6: It's not Disney World.
0: It is a life in here.
4: Not a Happy Meal from McDonald's.
6: Right, you know, right,
4: it's
6: right.
4: Not that.
7: But see, DL's analogy about the animal kingdom. In the animal kingdom, like if a new head of the family come in, they kill the old
6: kids. Yeah, of course. Thank God we're not animals, though, right?
7: No, I'm just saying what he said. That's what animals
0: I'm just saying animals also don't do
7: come
0: crazy
7: in
0: stuff
7: and kill
0: either.
7: the old cubs.
0: Yeah,
7: make room for
0: animals don't do the they're actually more humane than us. They don't just kill us. They don't. You ain't no animals robbing. Ain't no animals committing bank fraud. Ain't no animals raping people. Ain't no animals starting wars for no reason at all. On the end, the animals. If no dogs would go to heaven, no old foul dudes should be able to either, man. So
7: no doubt.
0: But I feel bad for this scenario, but I do know I would personally feel so, I would be rot with guilt, and either I would hustle and try to do the best I could and make it happen, or I would like, baby, let me know how this work out for you here, because me and my son got an ASAP test to study for.
6: You know what? Get out.
7: All that coughing and crying. Yeah, you know what I mean?
0: Yeah. Can you turn these machines down?
6: All that beeping.
4: Baby, this all we got. You know you knock knee. This baby can't run fast.
0: Now.
4: Come on now.
0: Come on now.
4: God, dog.
0: That's horrible. I would do it, but you better not ever say nothing slick to me again.
7: Ever.
0: This ain't your son, and don't say, no.
4: And
0: if it was a lot of that going on before, would that be rough?
7: Yeah. Excuse me?
4: You ain't the boss of me. You ain't my daddy.
0: Yeah. Give me that. Well, if I was, you'd have a shot, wouldn't you, little hun, wouldn't you?
6: Wow.
0: You got some nerve to have no Blue Cross. I know you talking a lot.
7: You're funny.
0: You real slick for no copay. That's all I'm telling you.
7: Now you back on this side.
4: Uh-huh.
0: Yeah, I can't stand him.
4: Who want Obamacare now?
6: Right.
0: And exactly. Man. But my overall more salient point, it says a lot about this country that this is a real scenario. All right, we're going to get to your calls in a bit. Right now, here's Money Long. It's the D.L. Hughley Show.

0: That was Money Long Made For Me, the scenario where asking a wife as her husband for their son's college fund to help her son who's been struggling with cancer, who's not his son from a different relationship. And he says, nah, I gotta look out for my son. If you think it was wrong, we're going through the phones.
1: My first thought was, what the hell? First of all, he is a stepdad. He's not a baby daddy. He's a husband. He's a stepfather. And I understand college is important, or having, you know, the money for the college is important, but it's not necessarily like you could become something great without college. We're talking about a life here. The child has cancer. He or she could die, you know? So, like, what are we even talking about? So I don't understand. I don't understand why he would refuse. Like, that's crazy to me.
2: First thing you want to do is ask how the siblings' relationship is. A lot of the time, parents go at each other's necks and throats without considering the relationship of the siblings, because if that money can help save your child's sibling's life and your siblings have a strong bond, they wouldn't care about that money in the future. They would just care about their sibling being there. You got to start taking into account the relationship with the siblings first. I'm pretty sure, because I have kids by two different women, and they love each other. And before I would do anything, in spite of their mothers, I would just take into account them first. So I feel that if they're going to save the child's life, and your child has a strong relationship with his or her sibling, then why not?
3: I think he should pay and stuff. That's a child. The child did not ask to be brought here. I don't care who it is and stuff. If I had money, I'll pay for it. Nobody asked to be suffered with cancer, you know? And it's not going to hurt him to go out of his pocket and pay. And he will be blessed by God. You know, too many people are selfish. They got money and think they're above everything. You don't do that. That's a child. He wants help. If I had the money, I would pay for it, but I don't have no money. I don't like seeing children suffer and stuff because of people being selfish and ignorant.
4: I think he should use some of that money, but I completely understand what the man is saying. This is my child. Where is the other child's father at?
5: I think that the husband is wrong and that all the kids should be treated the same. And yes, he should give up that money. And if it was his kid that needed the money, he would feel the same way his wife does.
0: All right, we got the streaming movie review with Alebo, the String Hack Warrior. That's coming up in about 10 minutes on the D.L. Hughley Show.
6: I want my brother and sister to go, and you took them with you, and you let them have lunch, but you didn't buy them.
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8: Just don't take them, because it's not night. 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
1: 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They got it all for you right there. 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
0: It's the D.L. 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And we're back.
2: Now it's time to listen to Alibo, the streaming hack warrior.
3: Hamne salam niyanani. Olamne say. Hamne, hamne, ham. Uh oh. DL, my home brother.
2: What's that, Alibo?
3: September is here. And that means everything is going from shorts and fraught to sweaters and pumpkin spice in everything. Uh-oh.
2: Yeah.
3: The swimming pool is now an expensive bird bath where the squirrels and the raccoons come to poop and play. And flip-flops and sandals file for unemployment. I'm serious. And you know, dear my home brother, Labor Day for the white people is family, friends, and nice music. For black people, it's a family reunion that accidentally becomes a block party, that accidentally becomes a concert, that accidentally becomes a court case. Uh-oh. It's the one day the smoke from the grill is considered a love language. It's three folding tables for food, one card table, and an argument about who got the Bobby and Q sauce on the card and who still owes the money from last year. I'm serious. Today's movie has nothing to do with the Labor's Day. But just like a Labor Day cookout, it smacks. I'm serious. The movie is By Any Means, starring Yaha the Abdul Mateen II and Mark D. Wahlberg. Now, this movie takes place in the 1960s Mississippi. And the Ku Klux and the Klan is there. And they are doing the Ku Klux and the Klan things, like killing civil rights workers. Uh-oh.
2: Oh.
3: This movie is what happens when Hollywood watches the Mississippi Burning and Lethal Weapon, then accidentally leaves Goodfellas and Bad Boys in the same DVD player. Uh-oh. Yaha is the black FBI agent trying to save the 1960s Mississippi. Mark D. Wahlberg is a Columbo hitman who treats the civil rights movement like a side hustle between cannolis and a body in a trunk. Uh-oh. One guy wants justice. The other guy wants to pistol whip a sheriff, steal his pie, and call it police work. There's a lot of violence in this movie, a lot of action, a lot of blood, and Yaha is good. He's like a mumbling Sidney Poitier, and it is Mark D. Wahlberg's best acting since he went on TV and said he would never do action films again, just Christian-based movies. He should have been nominated for that performance. I give it three handbags because it is the greatest odd couple road trip since a donut and a cop became ghost stars. I'm serious. I will also give you something that will help you for the weekend to keep your blood sugars low.
2: What?
3: A Libo Zimpic. It helps you eat less and makes calories tap out in the first hour. A Libo Zimpic. Not a diet. A diplomatic internet between you and food. I'm serious. This is a Libo, your hacking warrior, with the Stream Hacking Movie Review. Hamne salam niyanani. Stay safe and healthy. Hamne, hamne, ham. Uh-oh.
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0: All right, we're going to bring love and R&B to the sea. 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That's a lot of everybody. It's more people not on the boat than not on the boat.
1: Yeah. Mm-hmm. It's the place to be.
0: It is the place
2: to be.
1: We ain't leaving no talent nowhere.
0: Nah, hell no.
1: We all on the cruise.
0: Have you ever had a hit? Come on, get on board.
1: You busy for a few days? Come on.
2: Mm-hmm. You ain't doing nothing.
0: Yeah. Come on, the old band members from Shalimar. Y'all ain't doing a damn thing.
1: Yeah. Amazing. Pips, been on a lot of cruises.
0: Yeah.
3: Come on, man.
0: Hey, Rufus. Come here for a minute. Well, come here, Love Unlimited Orchestra. What y'all doing over there?
3: Where them pips at?
0: Is that the other members of the Bar Case? Come here.
4: Excuse me, Blue Notes. Could you...
3: I know Book T ain't available, but come on, MGs. Get on this cruise.
0: We got Con, we got Funk. What's Sean doing right there? We got
3: we got room for Sean. Come on, man.
0: Come on now. Everybody, all aboard. It's going to be more musicians in the audience than...
4: Damn, the jam session long.
0: Oh, man, let me tell you something. Let me tell you. Graham Central Station. Come on, man.
2: Graham Central Station. Stop it.
3: Now we ain't got Morris Day, but we got room for the time. Come on, jump on this boat.
4: Al Hudson couldn't make it, but come on, One Way.
0: What's Oates doing?
3: Yeah, all busy. We got Ann Oates.
0: Man, let me tell you something. Everybody doing it. Everybody doing it. Public announcement. Y'all, you know y'all ain't going to have music for a while.
1: Yeah, yeah, and the gang, y'all come on.
3: Forget cool later, man. We'll take and the gang.
0: We take the average white. You can bring the band, too.
2: Everybody.
3: Pick up their pieces and jump on this boat.
4: Goody couldn't make it, but we got the mob.
0: Yeah, man, come on now. We're going to have something happen here. Something gonna happen here. Rough, you ain't bringing the rider. Just come, y'all come.
1: Yeah, come on, Peaches.
2: Nah, we need Herb. We need Herb.
0: Renee, we give a damn about Angela. You just get on.
1: She already on with Isaac.
0: All right, coming up, we got people that really get upset with me, so we're gonna give them an opportunity to vent with our segment called
5: DL Hughley.
0: Plus, we're going to honor someone's benevolence as the human being of the week on the DL Hughley Show. Right now, here's Lauryn Hill. It's the DL Hughley Show. Yeah.

0: That was Lauryn Hill, X Factor. Now, some people are so mad at me, they have no problem letting me know on our segment called
1: F-U-D-O Hughley.
0: I'm getting F'd right after A. Marie. It's the D.O. Hughley Show.

0: Sometimes people really get upset with things I say, so we're giving them an opportunity to vent with our segment called FUDO Hughley. But please welcome our FUDO Hughley correspondent, little Niecy James.
1: Hello, this is Niecy James, your FUDO Hughley correspondent. Our first FUDO Hughley comment is from Instagram. Daddy Dearest says, DL, I heard your son say there was a time in his life when he believed you didn't love him. How could you let that happen? Well, you were attacking the president, teasing Terry Crews, and making fun of the problems within the Catholic Church, you think you would have taken time out to give your son a hug and a kiss and tell him you love him. You definitely take care of your family financially, but emotionally, you're a deadbeat dad. But you, D. Hughley. Our next FBD Hughley comment comes from the D. Hughley Show website. Struggle 2019 says, DL, we get it. You are rich. I mean, how could we not know? All you and your elitist friends ever talk about is $4,000 cigars, Malibu mansions, Bentleys, first-class flights, and platinum cufflinks. Do you ever stop and think about us people who listen to your show while driving our 9-year-old used cars to our second minimum wage jobs in order to struggle keeping the lights on at our 3-bedroom rental house in the hood that has 6 people living in it? I don't think so. You disconnected bougie Negro. F*** you, D. Hughley. Today's last FUD Hughley comment is from Facebook. HughleyFan64 says, DL, I was your biggest fan. I've seen every one of your Comedy View episodes, all your comedy specials, TV shows, movies, and even your podcasts. I listen to your radio show every day, but that's where the problem lies. When I listen to you on the radio, then watch you on TV, I hear you tell the same joke. Come on, DL, you mean you can't find different jokes for the radio and TV? You have to cheat us fans by recycling jokes? I thought you were a king of comedy. I bet Steven Cedric, the other kings, would give us original jokes. No wonder you didn't get the Family Feud job. F*** you, D. Hughley. Well, that's it for this week. This has been Niecy James, your FUD Hughley correspondent. And until next week, bye.
0: We're going to recognize the good in someone as a human being of the week. That's up in 20 minutes. It's the DL Hughley Show.
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0: went over this yesterday. Everything is coming back. Like rubella, I didn't even know what that was. Whooping cough, rickets, scurvy.
1: Everything coming back. I got dandruff.

0: That is going to wrap up this hour's Hugh Leal Soul Mix. It's now time for the Human Being of the Week, Jasmine. Somebody is human as opposed to these people on this show. But who's out there human?
1: Well, I don't know yet. Hold on.
0: Oh, yeah. Because yeah. It's shocking on. That we would have the same segment.
1: I was trying to figure out who else was going to be on the boat. Sorry. That's all I was doing, was trying to figure out who else was going to be on the boat. Sorry about that. It's actually Steve Madden. Shout out to Steve Madden. A lot of people don't know, but he has always given a lot of money to the black community, more specifically to HBCUs. And a lot of people don't know that because, you know, a lot of these big time fashion houses and designers have a thing against black culture. They like to appropriate it, but they don't want us wearing their fashion. Steve Madden is the exception. He's actually given a lot of money to Howard University, to Clark Atlanta University, and a lot of other HBCU students. And he actually works with them directly through programs, you know, to kind of connect with his company and give them opportunities to learn more about fashion and retail and all of those things. So shout out to Steve Madden for doing what a lot of other fashion companies are not.
0: Didn't he go to jail?
1: Steve Madden?
0: Didn't he?
1: I don't think so.
2: Oh, no, Google it. I didn't think that.
1: Yeah, I don't think Steve Madden went to jail.
0: Okay.
1: Yeah, you Google that real quick.
0: Somebody, one of those faces.
1: I don't know if it was Steve Madden.
2: No, that was that was with the University of Southern California, Massimo Moschino.
1: No. He's right. 31 months in federal prison.
0: Yeah.
1: See, fraud and money laundering back in 2002. But we ain't talking about what he did. We talking about what he doing
0: and
1: now.
0: And he kept all that money. So he was some of that money he donated was on people's books. And so what he did is got the beef, but kept the brand. He kept the brand, I'm telling you.
1: I know, but what I'm saying, what he's doing now is he's giving money and opportunities and scholarships to HBCU.
0: He's helping his celly out. He's helping his celly out.
1: No way, D.L.
0: I'm just telling you. When I tried to tell you he got a beard, you was
1: yeah, but that was back in 2020.
0: Okay, you're right. Steve Madden. You are a human being of the week.
1: No, I'm sorry. It was 2002.
2: Yeah. 2020. Yeah. Okay. It was
1: 20 years ago.
0: We're going to. You are a human being of the week. And you know what? He took the bid and kept the $30 million. Didn't give it back. So.
1: Well, he's sharing it now. So there
0: he
1: go.
0: Is now. He is now. So, Steve Madden, you are a human being of the week. And boy, man, you are inspiration for the people in the feds. I'm telling you, man.
1: Wow.
0: And we give you the claps. There it is right there, Steve Madden. There it is. Sybil Wilkes is coming up next on the D.L. Hughley Show.
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4: weak.
0: Yes.
1: Yeah.
0: Yes.
1: And broke.
0: Weak.
4: He's a
0: mom. Yeah.
5: Oh, wow. Okay.
0: Yep, we in Detroit.
1: That's a better word.
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6: This is the Daily Play with Joy Taylor. Kansas City dominated Denver on Monday Night Football. Patrick Mahomes threw for 2 touchdowns and rumbled for a 15-yard touchdown in his return from injury on December 14th. New addition Kenneth Walker went off for nearly 200 total yards and 2 touchdowns. Travis Kelce led Kansas City in receiving with 3 catches for 71 yards. But the real story was the defense. Spags was in his bag and Bo Nix wasn't able to get much going for Sean Payton's offense. 2 for 12 on third down is not going to cut it, especially with new weapon Jaylen Waddle on the field. I still like the Broncos to be in the playoff hunt, but I'm not sure they're going to be able to best the Chiefs for the division like they did last year. I was really impressed by the new look, old head led Chiefs. 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
2: And we're back.
3: Got a song for your mom and daddy. We're still together. That's coming up next. Plus, if your lashes, hair, and makeup costs are getting out of control, you might not want to have that last drink. We're going to explain on my top five. I don't even know what that's all about. That's coming up in my top five in less than 15 minutes. Now it's time for What You Need to Know with Sybil Wilkes.
4: It's Sybil Wilkes with What We Need to Know. The Supreme Court rejected an emergency appeal from the Trump administration seeking to restrict mail-in voting, leaving in place a lower court ruling that blocks the U.S. Postal Service from enforcing new voting rules before the midterm elections. California Governor Gavin Newsom announced he will not run for president in 2028 if former Vice President Kamala Harris decides to enter the race, citing political reality and offering the former vice president an early advantage in a potential Democratic primary. And Grammy-winning rapper Macklemore was dropped from Ed Sheeran's national concert tour following political statements made on stage. During a recent performance at MetLife Stadium in New Jersey, Macklemore shouted Free Palestine, prompting the Israeli American Council and several venue operators to demand his removal. Concert promoters confirmed upcoming U.S. venues refused to host shows if the rapper remained on the tour lineup. I'm Sybil Wilkes. Be informed, be empowered.
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0: name is DL.
1: What did you set this on, hell? You gotta make her say my name one time here.
0: My name is DL.
2: Ladies and gentlemen, put your hands together for DL Hughley.
1: It is the DL Hughley Show, your 2026 edition. In case you were going to be in Charlotte, the Queen City, North Carolina, going to be at the Evans Auditorium this Saturday. So come check me and Don out. DL and DL, anything goes to her. We were talking about all the things that are going on with off air. Macklemore is in trouble, I guess.
3: Mm-hmm. Well, he's not in trouble. They just kicked him off the tour.
1: Yeah.
3: Thanks, Ed Sheeran.
1: Ed Sheeran kicked it off the tour. Mm-hmm. Did you see where a comedian said he supports Israel and the whole club walked out? You saw that?
3: I did not.
1: Yeah. And I think people aren't, it isn't that they don't support Israel, it's just that 750,000 people have died.
4: Correct.
5: Right.
1: I mean,
4: can't look away. You just cannot look
1: away. I just don't get. And Robert Kraft, he is the one allegedly that got Macklemore kicked off the tour.
3: Mm-hmm. Well, what he did was he pressured Ed Sheeran and said, "We will boycott you here and other arenas if he continues to be on tour." And so, you know, they talked it out, Ed Sheeran and Macklemore, because they've been friends for, you know, almost 15 years. And he was like, listen, we have to disagree here. I'm going to love you, but I'm going to disagree with you on this one. I got to be able to speak my mind, and I say free Palestine.
4: Yep.
3: Period.
1: Yep. And Robert Kraft, he's not one to talk. Wasn't he involved in that sex trafficking ring?
5: Yes.
1: Yeah. So I'll be damned if I'm going to take my moral cues from a dude who's named after cheese and has sex with enslaved women. I think that's just not my thing.
3: Yeah.
5: Rub and tug on her.
1: Yeah. Come on.
6: Maybelline in there.
1: No, that's all right.
5: Yeah.
1: Now you're the moral center of the country.
5: Yeah.
1: I'm telling you, Macklemore and Miss Rachel are my favorite white people. And they are, man. They honorary to me. I'm telling you, they doing their thing. Yeah. Who is that dude that's running for in charge of railroads in Texas and started talking about the East Indians?
5: Yeah.
1: South Asians. And then other people, like Karl Rove said, it's the first time I'm not going to vote Republican because he was so racist. That's the most racist thing you heard in 30 years?
6: Oh, my God.
1: That's the most racist thing you heard in 30 years.
5: Wow.
3: Yeah.
1: You still voted for Trump, but that's the most racist thing you heard in 30 years.
3: Mm-hmm. Bo French is his name.
1: He should have watched this.
4: He's running for the railroad commissioner.
1: And he said it out loud. Why on earth would a man in a race say something about race unless he was so comfortable doing it?
5: Yeah.
1: He didn't say that. You didn't discover he said that. He said that open.
5: He said some crazy stuff before that. He's been having a history of saying, wow.
1: This Texas.
5: Yeah.
1: And Karl Rove, this is the thing you draw the line at? That's so crazy. For the 30 years, you ain't heard nothing from Republicans in 30 years? Wow. All right, coming up this hour, we got a song from when your mom and daddy were still together. We have my little note, my top five, a little note from the GED section. And, of course, we're going to cover today's top stories with what's trending on the D.L. Hughley Show. Right now, here's Olivia D.

0: That was Olivia Dean. Man, I need. Now, if your lashes, hair, and makeup costs are getting out of control, you might want to have that, not have that last drink. We're going to explain on my top five that's up. Right after the song from when your mom and daddy were still together. Von Mason and crew. Bounce, rock, skate, roll.
1: Crew, right, crew going to be on the voyage, ain't it? And crew going to be there?
2: Yeah.

0: If your lashes, hair, makeup costs are getting out of control, you might not want to have that last drink. Jasmine gives us 5 ways heavy drinking messing with your health and your good looks by Julia Austin from Adam Moore.
1: Let me tell you something. Hair loss is coming in at number 5.
2: What?
1: Drinking too much can strip your body of zinc and folic acid. Both of which are linked to hair loss.
2: I don't even drink that much.
0: You should have oysters when you drink.
3: Yeah, you must have a lot of folic acid.
1: Yeah, either that or a lot of estrogen. You know, estrogen.
0: You got a lot of forehead. I know.
1: Cause your hair to fall out too. Number 4 of the top 5 ways heavy drinking messes with your health and your good looks: bad vision. Mm. Alcohol can ruin your eyesight over time.
2: Yes.
1: Yeah.
0: You see some of the kids you had when you were drunk.
2: Yeah.
0: I tell you, boy.
2: That's when you've been drunk and roll over and see what you went to bed with that. Now, God,
1: whoa. Let me move on past that one. Number 3 of the top 5 ways heavy drinking messes with your health and your good looks: you are stinky. You got a certain kind of odor. The toxins in your liver, they ain't doing what they're supposed to. So,
2: it's called Hennessy.
1: Yeah, it's coming through your pores, your breath, and your pee. Wow.
0: Wow, damn.
1: No, it's number 2 of the top 5 ways heavy drinking messes with your health and your good looks: bloated stomach. You got that big belly.
0: Yes.
1: Retaining water and things like that. Mm-mm-mm. And the number 1 of the top 5 ways heavy drinking messes with your health and your good looks: cellulite.
2: Oh, yeah. That messes with that.
1: Alcohol increases the fat levels in your blood.
2: Oh, man. Yeah. You know, chubby blood having.
1: Yes.
0: Your blood is nougat.
3: kind of cheese.
0: I'm going to give you a little note from the GED section. That's up in 15 minutes. It's the D.L. 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
1: You make me feel so good inside. I've always wanted a girl just like you. Such a PRT. Pretty young thing. Ooh.

That was Michael Jackson, PYT. If we as a nation are going to rationalize or use mental illness or psychosis as a rationalization or an excuse for murder and crime and harm, we have to be a bit more consistent. I think that it can't just look like certain people and not like others. It can't be just dependent on our vantage point of that particular individual and the validity we assign to it. I've heard a lot the last few days about postpartum psychosis, but I would say to this, it isn't just gender specific. There are people, men, I would imagine that any number of men have gone to war and seen horrible things, but they wouldn't be, that allowance wouldn't be made for them. They might have had mental breaks, but that allowance wouldn't be made for them. And psychosis and mental illness should not be excused just one way. If it is going to be an excuse, it should be two things. It should be consistent, and it shouldn't matter what the person looks like or whether we can relate to them or not. Because I know that I saw a young man who had a psychotic breakdown on a train in New York, was choked to death by an ex-Marine, and a jury thought that that was reasonable. Murdering a man with a psychotic break was reasonable. There have been men who have gone away to war and seen horrible things and done crimes. It didn't suffice as an excuse. They were still punished for them. So it can't be dependent on what gender they are and whether we can relate to them or not. And as a nation, if this is going to be a tantamount to murder, allowing murder, then why do we not take it seriously? In America, it's easier to get guns than help. It's easier to say, I want to apply for a gun, I want to carry a gun, than to get somebody to help you mentally. To people who are most likely to be shot by the police, unarmed people who are shot by the police, most likely, the demographic most likely shot are people who are in emotional or mental distress. So we cannot both rationalize it as a justification for murder and look the other way when somebody we think isn't worthy of it does it. Rob Reiner's son, they're not going to seek the death penalty, I would imagine, because of some homage to mental illness. It used to be a time when I was growing up and the Bible said, honor thy mother and father that the days may be long. Now we're saying, okay, you can stab them to death. So these things would ring truer to me if it weren't so specific to a specific gender or a specific race. If we were looking at things in a fair, judicious way, that would be okay. And even that wouldn't be okay because as a nation, we don't take it seriously. How do we cut funding for mental illness and use it as a justification? How do we not get people help and use it as justification? So you can't both say this is a problem that is so bad, these people, we make allowance for them committing these heinous crimes, but not so problematic that we make allowances in terms of finances and dealing with it as a culture. We have decided to spend money on any number of things. We go to war. We spend money on all kind of frivolous things. But if it is that we're going to use the rationale of mental breaks and psychosis and mental illness for justification for these heinous crimes, we have an obligation as a nation to do something about it. If a person is telling you they're having problems, there should be a place they can go. And all of these places, these budget cuts, don't lead them there. If we as a nation are going to rationalize murder, rationalize heinous crimes because someone is having a psychotic breakdown, we have an obligation, as I said earlier, to do something about it. It's not just okay to say that they hear voices. If they're saying they hear voices, a nation has a responsibility to say you can have some help too. That's a little note from the GED section. What's trending is coming up next on the D.O. Hughley Show, Raptor Bruno Mars. It's the D.O. Hughley Show.

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1: What man?
0: Can you please tell these good people what is trending?
1: Oh my goodness, T.I., Keith Sweat, Rick Ross, and of course me, D.L. Hughley, King George, 803 Fresh, as if that isn't enough, Fat Daddy Cupid, EU featuring Sugar Bear, and so many more artists that I cannot even run them down right now. It's the One Voyage Festival stage in Nassau, and that's just a taste of one incredible cruise. Talking about hip-hop, R&B, Southern Soul, go-go, and comedy all in one incredible price starting at $1,900 per person based on triple occupancy. OneVoyageCruise.com is the website to check out. You can also call 214-495-1963 and book your cabin right now. In the meantime, let's get to what's trending. Jasmine Crockett, my namesake. Oh my, y'all mad at Jasmine Crockett. You know, she presented Chris Brown and Usher with a congressional record document recognizing their artistry. And when I tell you the social media world is up in a frenzy, they are.
2: Yeah.
1: Can you guess why? You already know. The backlash is over Chris Brown because of his past history of domestic violence.
2: Now, that to me is dumb because, you know, first of all, didn't Trump get convicted of a sexual assault? Okay, so let's, and that happened how many years ago? 20 years?
1: Long time ago. Everybody has 20 moved years on, ago,
2: he was basically a kid. Can we?
1: And my thing is Rihanna forgave him. They've made up. They are now, I'm not going to say they cool, but, you know, they are friendly. They are past it. And my thing is he did his penance.
2: Yeah.
1: Hasn't really had any issue that
2: kind
1: of I know of.
2: Yeah, no,
1: right,
2: yeah.
1: He's moved on. Why are y'all still beating this man? Well, no pun intended. Why are y'all still holding this against him? And now you're mad at Jasmine because she recognized his artistry.
2: Which cannot be denied. Now, I love Jasmine. I love Jasmine. And let's put all transparency. I do think she may have missed an opportunity just to tell him, hey, y'all make sure y'all registered to vote. It's coming up. And just kind of drop that and keep it moving. But that's all.
1: I agree with you.
2: That's my girl, though. That's my girl.
1: But I don't see anything wrong with, you know, at least recognizing both of them, by the way, because both of them were recognized for their artistry. Chris Brown did get a little bit bigger plaque, but we ain't going to talk about that. But the point is, you know, the parties involved have moved on. You know, I think we should too. Yeah. I think you can't hold something against somebody that they did 20 years ago, right?
2: Ooh. But. Because I read something about Steven Tyler, the rock guy.
1: Hello.
2: Whoa.
1: So many other situations.
2: Whoa.
1: I'm just saying.
2: Like, they let him make it.
1: They God. Let him. Oh. I'm just saying. Anyway,
2: y'all have to Google that one. I ain't even saying it out there.
1: And that's what's trending.
3: 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Hughley Show.
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1: Restaurant owner who says he won't serve gay or black customers, which is interesting because I don't eat them. 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
1: Well, some that was.
2: Figuratively speaking.
1: That was deliberately salacious.
0: It's the DL Hughley Show. And we're back.
3: Boy, I'm sure glad that's over with. Me too. Yeah, but you know, I learned something today.
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5: You must learn.
1: That's it. 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If you're going to be in Charlotte, North Carolina, I will be at the Ovens Auditorium along with Don Lemon for DL and DL Tour. Anything goes tour, so come check us out. That'll be this Saturday. Ovens Auditorium. Jasmine Sanders, what did you learn today?
2: You remember Rachel Dolezal?
1: Yes.
2: And, you know, she switched up her career a couple of times since having left the NAACP. Well, her new line of work, she's a certified sex coach. When all else fails. I mean, listen, I ain't trying to knock her hustle. If this is how you make your money, go on and do it, girl.
1: Something to sell when cotton and corn won't, baby.
2: Do it till you're satisfied.
6: If at first you don't succeed,
2: Oh, dang. Yes.
1: Well, I think that's actually on the brochure. I think it says that.
2: That's what sells it right there.
1: All right, Skip, my man Cheatham, what'd you learn today?
6: You know what? Just want to say happy Charter Day to my charter brothers, Alpha Iota, chapter, right. Omega Sci-Fi fraternity. 37 right. years, man. So it's right. Charter Day for us today.
1: Happy Charter Day. What you guys going to do for Charter Day?
6: You know, eat, drink, smoke, you know.
2: Watch out for that cellulite.
1: What difference is that between any other day?
6: We get to say happy Charter Day, dude, first.
1: And walk a straight line. On the next DL Hughley Show, we're going to be giving the deserving someone the Shoe Booty of the Week Award. It is the DL Hughley Show. We will definitely see you on the other side. Kyle, my favorite short bus operator, pull that string. We got to go.
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11: 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Homeownership can also provide more control over your living space, from decorating to renovations that really fit your lifestyle. And here's something that many people don't realize. There are education programs and financial assistance options available for first-time home buyers. 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